It's homecoming time again here at Tabernacle Baptist Church. Since 1952, we have been proclaiming the gospel of Jesus Christ to the upstate and around the world. Our pastor, Dr. Doug Benton, continues to send forth the truth of the Bible through our pulpit here at Tabernacle, as well as through TBMI, the Christian School, the Baptist College, the Media Group, WTBI Radio, the Children's Home, the Bookstore, and many other avenues. Coming up this Sunday, July the 19th, we will be celebrating 74 years of steadfastness as we continue to move forward. And we would love to see you. Come enjoy a latte in the Overflow Coffee Shop when we open at 9 a.m. Or perhaps enjoy the Lawson family singing at 10:30 or the Hinkle family singing at 2:30. Pastor Benton will be preaching in the morning service. Brian Coates will be preaching in the afternoon service. And we will eat a delicious meal together in between services with ham, chicken, and all the fixins. We'll also have homemade desserts and southern sweet tea. Come enjoy a great time of fellowship, prayer, singing, testifying, and preaching as we look forward to God doing great things in the days to come. Don't miss it. Homecoming at Tabernacle Baptist Church, Pastor Doug Benton, Sunday, July the 19th, starting at 10:30 at 3931 White Horse Road in Greenville, South Carolina.

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1: With SRN News, I'm Keith Peters in Washington. In an interview for the Salem Radio Network's Hugh Hewitt Show, President Trump says the attacks on ships and recurring strikes show that Iran did not intend to honor the ceasefire deal.
2: It was a test. We didn't know. It didn't. Look, memorandum of understanding with you, when you're dealing with sleazebags don't mean much. And they don't mean much when you're dealing with honorable people, too, because it's a memorandum of understanding. It doesn't mean much. And I said, why are we even, you know, it's a standard tactic in the U.S. that you go to a memorandum of understanding and then you go to the deal. I said, just go to the deal first. But you know what? It was sort of a test. And they weren't there. They didn't honor the test. We had it. We had this deal settled numerous times. I said, watch. I guarantee, watch. And they never followed it.
1: Moments after the military announced the new strikes, President Trump called it another major attack. 2 days after the death of South Carolina Senator Lindsey Graham, Governor Henry McMaster says he's obligated to pick someone to serve out Lindsey Graham's Senate term.
3: This irreplaceable man, this extraordinary man, for the remainder of his term. Lindsey took care of his little sister in years long departed. It's my honor to ask his little sister, Darlene Graham, to finish his work for him now.
1: Darlene Graham Nardone will serve the remaining months of his term, which ends in January. Senate Majority Leader John Thune says she will be sworn in Tuesday afternoon. A special election next month will determine the new Republican nominee for Graham's seat. On Wall Street, the Dow down by 138 points, the NASDAQ dropped 408. This is SRN News.
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sitting in a little country church one Sunday night, listening to an old-time preacher tell of God's saving grace, of His power and His might. 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His hands were calloused and his hair turned gray. As the preacher told of that home beyond the sky, the old fella bowed his head and tears came to his eyes. And when the invitation was given for those gone astray, he feebly took me by the hand, and softly I heard him say,

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1: With SRN News, I'm Keith Peters in Washington. In an interview for the Salem Radio Network's Hugh Hewitt Show, President Trump says the attacks on ships and recurring strikes show that Iran did not intend to honor the ceasefire deal.
2: It was a test. We didn't know. It didn't look. Memorandum of understanding with you, when you're dealing with sleazebags don't mean much. And they don't mean much when you're dealing with honorable people, too, because it's a memorandum of understanding. It doesn't mean much. And I said, why are we even, you know, it's a standard tactic in the U.S. that you go to a memorandum of understanding and then you go to the deal. I said, just go to the deal first. But you know what? It was sort of a test. And they weren't there. They didn't honor the test. We had it. We had this deal settled numerous times. I said, watch. I guarantee, watch. And they never followed it.
1: Moments after the military announced the new strikes, President Trump called it another major attack. 2 days after the death of South Carolina Senator Lindsey Graham, Governor Henry McMaster says he's obligated to pick someone to serve out Lindsey Graham's Senate term.
3: This irreplaceable man, this extraordinary man, for the remainder of his term. Lindsey took care of his little sister in years long departed. It's my honor to ask his little sister, Darlene Graham, to finish his work for him now.
1: Darlene Graham Nardone will serve the remaining months of his term, which ends in January. Senate Majority Leader John Thune says she will be sworn in Tuesday afternoon. A special election next month will determine the new Republican nominee for Graham's seat. On Wall Street, the Dow down by 138 points, the NASDAQ dropped 408. This is SRN News. A story of names from the United Kingdom.
4: The most common name that parents gave their baby boys in 2025 in England and Wales was Mohammed. In fact, this has been the case for 3 years running. It's one small indicator of how many Muslim immigrants have settled in the UK and how devoted they are to their faith, even as Christianity continues to decline across the nation. Mohammed also reveals just who is having the most children in the country these days. Michael Harrington reporting.
1: Legal experts say transgenderism is liable to come before the Supreme Court again. The justice's latest ruling in favor of state laws barring boys from playing on girls' sports teams was a narrow one. The court went on to great lengths to emphasize it was focused on sports and that the court was not being asked about other transgender issues broadly. The justice has also avoided ruling on the constitutional standard that should apply when transgender people claim they're being discriminated against. This is SRN News. Oil prices rose, AI stocks sank, and all three markets ended the day lower.
5: Oil prices jumped following a weekend of attacks in the Middle East, while slumping AI companies weighed on global stock markets. The price of Brent crude rose nearly 10% Monday. That came after the U.S. and Iran each said that the Strait of Hormuz is under its control. Oil prices are still below their wartime peak, but the sharp move higher Monday sent Treasury yields climbing in the bond market on worries about inflation. On Wall Street, the S&P 500 fell 0.8%. The Dow dropped 138 points. That's about 0.3%. The NASDAQ composite fell 1.6%. Seth Sutel, New York.
1: 12 states are suing to block Paramount's takeover of Warner Brothers Discovery. They argue the $81 billion merger would extinguish competition in Hollywood and lead to fewer choices for consumers. More details at SRNnews.com. From Washington, I'm Keith Peters.
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7: 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We're so glad to be here. Right now, it's 5 minutes after the hour of 9 p.m. We're located at 3931 Whitehorse Road, Greenville, South Carolina. 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Right now, overcast skies in Greenville, but it's 74 degrees, going to go down to 67. About a 70% chance of rain overnight, so watch out for that. 81 degrees tomorrow with a 40% chance of showers. And then Tuesday night, low 68 degrees. The rain seems to go away then. Wednesday, 89 degrees and mostly sunny. Wednesday night, 70 degrees, mostly clear. Thursday, 94 degrees and sunny. Coming up, Brittany and Seth West, when we hear him say, "Come on." The Bach family is going to sing Mercy Seat. Primitive Quartet come around with Thank You, Lord, The Sun Rose, and then the Daybreak Quartet with a song entitled Glad Day. The Raines family on the right side, and then the Happy Good Ones, The Eastern Gate. Dixie Echoes, Winging My Way Back Home. 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

It's homecoming time again here at Tabernacle Baptist Church. Since 1952, we have been proclaiming the gospel of Jesus Christ to the upstate and around the world. Our pastor, Dr. Doug Benton, continues to send forth the truth of the Bible through our pulpit here at Tabernacle, as well as through TBMI, the Christian School, the Baptist College, the Media Group, WTBI Radio, the Children's Home, the Bookstore, and many other avenues. Coming up this Sunday, July the 19th, we will be celebrating 74 years of steadfastness as we continue to move forward. And we would love to see you. Come enjoy a latte in the Overflow Coffee Shop when we open at 9 a.m. Or perhaps enjoy the Lawson family singing at 10:30. Or the Hinkle family singing at 2:30. Pastor Benton will be preaching in the morning service. Brian Coates will be preaching in the afternoon service. And we will eat a delicious meal together in between services with ham, chicken, and all the fixins. We'll also have homemade desserts and southern sweet tea. Come enjoy a great time of fellowship, prayer, singing, testifying, and preaching as we look forward to God doing great things in the days to come. Don't miss it. Homecoming at Tabernacle Baptist Church, Pastor Doug Benton, Sunday, July the 19th, starting at 10:30 at 3931 White Horse Road in Greenville, South Carolina.

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3: Thank you and greetings, radio friends. What a joy and privilege it is to come to your place of listening and share together with you another Harvest Time broadcast. We're turning in our Bible to the book of Psalms 23, and I want to spend the time of today's broadcast looking at this psalm, and I'm continuing dealing with stress and with fear and these areas of problems that we encounter in our Christian life. So many people are filled with anxiety and worry, but that's not the will of God. And there is help for us in the Scriptures as we open our heart to the Word of God and let God speak to our hearts. Most of the time that you hear Psalms 23 used, it will be at a funeral or when someone is near the point of dying. But Psalms 23 is not a psalm for the dying. It is a psalm for the living. It is the great picture of the Lord Jesus Christ, who is our shepherd, that walks with us through this Christian life. We are his people and the sheep of his pasture, and he is our shepherd. I could never go into detail and cover the entire chapter in one broadcast time, but because of the importance of this psalm in dealing with stress and anxiety, worry, and fear, I do want to mention the content of it as much as I can on the broadcast today. So I'm not going to spend any time in review. I'm going to Psalm 23 and allow God to speak to our heart from his eternal word. The word of God said, "The Lord is my shepherd. I shall not want. He maketh me to lie down in green pastures. He leadeth me beside still waters. He restoreth my soul. He leadeth me in the paths of righteousness for his name's sake. Yea, though I walk through the valley of the shadow of death, I will fear no evil, for thou art with me. Thy rod and thy staff, they comfort me. Thou preparest a table before me in the presence of mine enemies. Thou anointest my head with oil. My cup runneth over. Surely goodness and mercy shall follow me all the days of my life, and I will dwell in the house of the Lord forever." Before I deal with the context, let me deal for just a moment with you who are suffering anxiety, depression, stress, worry, and fear. This psalm, if you would memorize it and quote it to yourself a number of times every day. As a matter of fact, through the years, it has been my policy, when I could not go to sleep, then I quote this psalm. Somebody has said, instead of counting sheep, talk to the shepherd and allow him to talk to you and enable you to go to sleep. But Psalms 23, if you get out of bed in the morning and quote this psalm and then go through the day quoting it to yourself, I mean a number of times, maybe even 10 or 12 times a day, just continually quote this psalm until it becomes a reality to you, it will bring you out of the valley and into victory for the glory and honor of the Lord Jesus Christ. What a comfort it has been to so many people in so many situations. And it will help you memorize it, quote it, and until you can quote it, memorize it, then read it often as you go through the day. But let me just point out to you, the reason this psalm is so potent, so powerful, is because of the message that it carries. It presents the Lord as our shepherd. Now, I must say this. This is only true if you are saved by the grace of God. If you are not saved, then you have no right to this psalm because the Lord is not your shepherd. But as you look at this psalm, you learn these great truths that will help you in the time of your anxiety, worry, fear, and stress. We're taught in this psalm that as the shepherd, he is before us to guide us. Thank God when I do not know the way, when I cannot see the way, when I cannot even find the way, then he is there before me to guide me. Then as I read through this psalm, I learn as my shepherd, he is not only before me to guide me, but he is beside me to gird me. He is there with me alongside to strengthen me and enable me in every situation that I encounter. But not only can I say the Lord is my shepherd, he is before me to guide me, he is beside me to gird me, but then he is behind me to guard me. The Bible said, surely goodness and mercy shall follow me all the days of my life. And then we learn in the last verse, he is beyond me to gather me. One day after a while, he will come, and I will leave and go, that where he is, there I may be also. Then again, as you look at Psalms 23, you learn these truths. And friend, this will help you in your battle with stress, worry, and anxiety. As you study Psalms 23, you learn that his provisions protect us from fainting. He knows exactly what we need. He maketh me lie down in green pastures. He leadeth me beside still waters. He restoreth my soul. Thank God he knows exactly what I need when I need it. But not only would I say to you that as my shepherd, the Lord is there and his provision protects me from fainting, but may I say his progress protects me from fatigue. His progress is so governed and guided in such a manner that it protects me from fatigue. And then his presence is there to protect me from fear. I will fear no evil, for thou art with me. There we come again back to that truth of the Word of God. I believe the first and most important step of you getting victory over stress, worry, fear, and anxiety is, as I've said so many times in the last broadcast, there must be a consciousness of God's presence. I do not care where you're at. The psalmist said, yea, though I walk through the valley of the shadow of death, I will fear no evil, for thou art with me. And my friend, I don't care what valley you're walking through. I do not care what the burden is, what the battle is. I want to tell you that the Lord is there. He did not leave you when you went into that valley, and he will not be waiting to join you when you come out on the other side, but he'll go with you through the valley. So his provision protects me from fainting. His progress protects me from fatigue. His presence protects me from fear. His power protects me from my foes. I'm glad that he has in his hand a rod and a staff, and they do comfort me. And then his promise protects me for the future. I know what the future holds. Thank God I'm saved. I'm not going to hell. And as the scripture said, weeping may endure for the night, but joy cometh in the morning. So we see, my friend, that the Lord our shepherd is there before us to guide us, beside us to gird us, behind us to guard us, beyond us to gather us. And he's beneath us to give to us. Then his progression protects me from fainting. His provision protects me from fatigue. His presence protects me from fear. His power protects me from foes. And his promise protects me for the future. But let me give you this quickly. Psalm 23 is a picture of the entire Christian life. In verse number 1, the Lord is my shepherd, I shall not want. That speaks of our spiritual conversion. You will never be saved until he becomes your shepherd. Salvation is in a person, the Lord. Salvation is in the present tense, the Lord is. Salvation is in a personal relationship. The Lord is my. And salvation is a pacifying thing. I shall not want spiritual conversion. And then in verse number 2 and verse number 3, there is spiritual childhood. He maketh me to lie down in green pastures. That speaks of rest. He leadeth me beside the still waters. That speaks of refreshment. He restoreth my soul. That speaks of restoration. And he leadeth me in the paths of righteousness for his name's sake. That speaks of righteous living. And so in that spiritual childhood, he progresses us in our Christian life. But then when we come to verse number 4, there is what I simply call the spiritual crossing. This is where God brings us out of the wilderness across the River Jordan into the land of Canaan. It's crossing into the spirit-filled life. Yea, though I walk through the valley of the shadow of death, I will fear no evil. I want you to notice three things about this spiritual crisis in this crossing. Number one, there is the certainty of the valley. It will come. The psalmist did not say, if I walk through the valley of the shadow of death, but yea, though I walk, it is a certain thing, we will walk through it. But then I want you to notice, there's a conversion in the valley, both in the walk of the sheep and in the talk of the sheep. In verse 1, 2, and 3, the psalmist speaks as a sheep talking about his shepherd. But in verse number 4, he changes and talks now to the shepherd. Yea, though I walk through the valley of the shadow of death, I will fear no evil, for thou art with me. And many times these valleys come in our life because we get so wrapped up talking about God's blessings, God's goodness, God's mercy, and God's grace, until God has to bring us through a valley to get us to quit talking about him and start talking to him and walking close by him. But then when we come out of the valley, my friend, there's that spiritual Canaan. There's a furnished table that prepares the table before me. In the presence of mine enemies, there's a fresh anointing. Thou anointest my head with oil. There's full acceptance. My cup runneth over. And there's a faithful following. Surely goodness and mercy shall follow me all the days of my life. And then in verse number 6, the last part of it, there's the spiritual coronation of our Christian life. We can live this life and then leave this world with a blessed assurance in our heart that I shall dwell in the house of the Lord forever. Again, let me repeat what I said early in the broadcast. If you today are battling problems with defeat, discouragement, depression, worry, anxiety, fear, all of these things, learn this psalm, memorize it, and allow it to become part of your life. I remind you, it is not how beautiful you can recite the psalm, but it's how beautiful your relationship is with the shepherd that will make the difference in your life. You're his sheep, he's your shepherd, and he wants to shepherd you today. Father, take the word, use it to your glory. I pray in Jesus' name, amen and amen.
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1: What a mighty God we serve. If we want to be mighty in His army and fight the good fight of faith, we must get our ammunition from the Word of God, the Bible. Thank you so much for joining us today on this broadcast, and hope it'll reload our minds with God's powerful truth so we can share that truth with a lost and dying world, how they can find forgiveness, salvation, and eternal life through Jesus Christ our Lord. Please get your Bibles and let's go to the Auditorium of Timberlake Baptist Church and get some helpful truths from today's message from the Scriptures. Take your Bibles and turn to Luke chapter 14, verse 18. Luke chapter 14, verse 18, we're talking about how to handle the failures of our life. It's not if you sin, it's when you sin. We are all sinners saved by grace. Yes, you're saved from sin, but you're not saved from your flesh. You're going to sin every day you live, and you have to keep that list of sin cleansed every single day. My wife, she thinks it's a rule that it's a sin to go to bed with dishes in your sink. And it makes no difference what time of day or night she gets ready to go to bed. If she sees dishes in that sink, she's going to get... I said, just leave them till tomorrow. I don't want to see them tomorrow. I want them done. I want them out the way. I want a fresh day. And that's the way you ought to do with your life as a Christian. Is that you need to keep that sin list short with God. Last time we talked about receive the power of forgiveness. Now tonight, let's talk about number two, refrain from making excuses. Luke 14, 18, very short verse, but makes a very poignant point. And they begin, how many? Say it out loud. All with one consent began to make excuse. We are bent with the propensity of making excuses to get out of doing our responsibilities. And we feel like in our mind, if we have an excuse, we are justified. Well, I'm here to put a needle in the balloon of your thoughts. That is absolutely wrong. There are no excuses that justify you disobeying God. Zero. None. If you commit a sin against God, confess it and forsake it. Do not, whatever you do, try to explain that sin away. You say, why not? I'll tell you why. If you try to explain your sins away, number one, you're not going to get through to God because God's not going to listen to that foolishness. You ever had your mama not listen to your excuse? And his mama's sitting right beside him. Say amen. Hey, they're not going to put up with your excuses. God isn't either because God knows better. And you really do too. So you give those excuses to other people who are of the same level you are and the same propensity to agree with you instead of agree with God. And I tell you, that's dangerous. Excuses are dangerous. And if you try to explain away your sin, guess what? Your sin is still there. It's still staining your life. And folks, we don't need any more stains. We need to be holy because He's holy. Not to be saved, but to be a servant. We are losing the servant mentality in the church. We have got to get back to the servant mentality where we're here to serve God, we're here to serve each other, and we're here to serve the lost. We're here to give the gospel to the lost. Never try to blame your sins or circumstances on other people. If you sinned, you did it because you chose to. Oh, no, somebody forced me. Nobody can. Look, a bull can't make you do what you don't want to do. Not possible. If you do it, It's because you want to do it, because you want to sin. And so don't blame it on other people. That's a cop out. It's an excuse with a capital E. No excuses. The first step to real repentance is owning your mistake. I did it. I'm sorry I did it. And repentance is, I don't want to do it anymore. Now that's where we have a hard time. We all do. Because there's a sin which does so easily beset us. If I go to Pigeon Forge, JB knows, he's over here confessing while I'm talking. Just saying Pigeon Forge, he goes into immediate confession of sin. Because the first thing I'm going to do when I get on, I believe it's 66, is that correct? The Parkway, is I'm going all the way to the end. Just before you go in the woods. And anybody else ever been there? What's just before you get to the woods? Krispy Kreme donuts. And I want to see that red light on. My idea of suicide would be lay me on that belt and let that sauce just flow all over me like a donut. Just mummify me in that mess. Whoo! Let me tell you something. I don't know why they call angel food cake, because it's devil's food. And so are them donuts. When they come off that belt, have you know, it's like them dogs that was on the back porch. And Jerry Clower's mama said, throw that boiled okra out there to them dogs and feed them dogs that boiled okra. What do y'all know about okra? It's slimy. And old Jerry went out to open the door and there's them old dogs. Oh, boy, they want that okra. He slung it out the back door and the first dog jumped up and swallowed the whole bowl. But it went down so fast he didn't know it. And he commenced to whooping on the other dog because he thought the other dog got it. Are y'all with me? That's how it is eating them Krispy Kreme donuts. You stick that thing in your mouth, and you don't know where it went. It melts. Am I right? It melts just, where'd it go? And you got to have another one. And then you got to have another one. And before you know it, they swell up down here. What won't swell up here? Say amen. And you're a pudgy-wudgy is what you are when you get through. It don't take long to become a pudgy-wudgy. Folks, sin, when you confess it and you forsake it, you got to own it. You got to say, I'm not going back and sin again. I don't want that stain on my testimony. I don't want that stain between me and God. You need to own it. Others may encourage you to commit sin or contribute to your failure and your fall. But ultimately, it's your choice to break the Word of God. We have to own up to that. We have the final say-so. Owning it before God, who's the only one who can forgive you of your sin and cleanse you in His blood and justify you back to His presence and power. Look, you can confess to me all day and I'm going to forget what you said. Number two, I don't have the power to forgive you. I don't have the ability to justify you. Only God does. Say amen. And if you try to make excuses to God, it's not going to work. You just got to own it. You got to confess it. You got to forsake it. The Menendez brothers has been in the news a lot here lately. And I want to tell you, I'm sorry those boys were treated like they were. It was wrong. But what they did to their mom and daddy was wrong too. Let the law take care of mom and daddy, not the person who's been wronged. Hello? It's called vigilante justice. Am I right? Vigilante, you know, you don't do that. They're in prison because they killed their mom and daddy. And I want to tell you something, folks. Mom and daddy made the choice to commit their sins, and so did the Menendez brothers. They made the choice to kill their mom and daddy. And folks, look, when you make a choice to sin, if you don't confess it and you don't forsake it, it's going to destroy you. Amen or oh me. And if you just keep excusing yourself, every time you excuse it, it's rottening you into your soul every single time. Yes, those boys were hurt. Those boys were harmed. They were wronged by those who should have loved and protected them. But two wrongs don't make it right. I don't care how you look at it. Two wrongs don't make a right. And folks, their mom and dad has paid for their sins. Those boys have got to pay for theirs. And if you and I don't confess our sins, we're going to pay for it. And we don't have enough money to pay the bill. We don't. And so, folks, let me tell you something. Romans chapter 12, verse 19 says this. Dearly what? Beloved, avenge not yourselves, but rather give place unto wrath. In other words, put wrath in its rightful place in God's hands. For it is written, vengeance is mine. I will repay, saith who?
2: The Lord.
1: Folks, you better fear God more than you fear man. You better fear the Lord. And you better make sure things are right between you and God. You may say, well, so-and-so did thus and such to me. It may be true, and it may be wrong. But do not blame them for your vengeance and your vindictiveness.
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6: With SRN News, I'm Keith Peters in Washington. The late Lindsey Graham's sister, Darlene Graham Nordone, has been appointed to his Senate seat for the remainder of his term. after the South Carolina senator died suddenly over the weekend at the age of 71. Nordone says she wants her older brother to know she can handle this.
7: It is such an honor. Lindsay has always been there for me, and I will be there for him.
6: Senate Majority Leader John Thune says she will be sworn in Tuesday afternoon. A special election next month will determine the new Republican nominee for Graham's seat. The open seat has sparked interest among South Carolina's conservatives. And there's a new report on Senator Mitch McConnell's health.
8: Senator Mitch McConnell has for the first time revealed what led to his hospitalization. 84-year-old McConnell said in a statement that a fall was what landed him in the hospital 4 weeks ago. The statement comes after weeks of mounting speculation about the Kentucky Republican's health. McConnell explained his long silence as being hesitant to share the vulnerability that comes with growing older. McConnell said he will not be returning to the Senate quite yet, but continues to work with the staff on Senate business. McConnell had polio in his early childhood and has long acknowledged difficulty walking and climbing stairs. I am from Juwani, Washington.
6: The U.S. has announced a new round of strikes on Iran hours after President Trump said the United States is reinstating a blockade on Iran in the Strait of Hormuz, and in a seeming policy reversal will charge other ships for safe passage. Iran has insisted it controls the critical waterway as another exchange of fire threatened a return to all-out war. On Wall Street, the Dow down by 138 points, the Nasdaq dropped 408. This is SRN News. An abortion amendment falls short in Delaware.
9: The state legislature has gone into recess without taking a vote on a measure that would have enshrined abortion in the Constitution. That doesn't mean it will never pass, but supporters will at least have to wait for the next legislative session to try again. For the Delaware Constitution to be amended requires that a piece of legislation be passed by a supermajority of the legislature in two consecutive general election cycles, so the abortion amendment is back to square one. Michael Harrington reporting.
6: A new AP NORC poll finds that many Jewish Americans feel unsafe in the United States, with a majority saying they feel less safe than they did before Hamas's October 7, 2023 attack on Israel. The findings highlight the vulnerability that many Jewish adults in the U.S. feel as bipartisan support for Israel erodes and significant divides emerge between the Jewish community about what constitutes anti-Semitism. This is SRN News. Investigative journalist Nick Shirley has released a video claiming more than $190 million in Medicare fraud involving senior centers serving elderly Korean and Chinese residents in New York. Correspondent Ken Lorman reports.
10: Shirley alleges fraud involving billing for thousands of phantom patients in adult daycare scams funded by taxpayer dollars. In the video, Shirley confronts employees who deny inflated membership numbers. Supporters of the investigation say the findings could point to broader problems in the system.
6: Fraudsters allegedly provided kickbacks for enrolling elderly in activities like ping pong and tai chi while pocketing funds. Minnesota prosecutors have obtained key evidence in their investigations into the fatal shootings of Renee Good and Alex Preddy. More details at SRNnews.com. From Washington, I'm Keith Peters.
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12: 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And it's Monday, July the 13th. Outside of our studios here in Greenville, it's 74 degrees, going down to about 67 overnight. But it's a very pleasant evening. 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Well, as I said, right now in Greenville, 74 degrees and overcast skies. Tomorrow's going to be 81 degrees and about a 40% chance of rain, but the rain seems to go away Tuesday night, and Wednesday looks to be nicer, warm, 89 degrees, and mostly sunny. Wednesday evening, 70 degrees and mostly clear. Thank you again for listening to WTBI. Let's go back now and join Charles Johnson and the Revivers. It's time to go back home.

It's homecoming time again here at Tabernacle Baptist Church. Since 1952, we have been proclaiming the gospel of Jesus Christ to the upstate and around the world. Our pastor, Dr. Doug Benton, continues to send forth the truth of the Bible through our pulpit here at Tabernacle, as well as through TBMI, the Christian School, the Baptist College, the Media Group, WTBI Radio, the Children's Home, the Bookstore, and many other avenues. Coming up this Sunday, July the 19th, we will be celebrating 74 years of steadfastness as we continue to move forward. And we would love to see you. Come enjoy a latte in the Overflow Coffee Shop when we open at 9 a.m. Or perhaps enjoy the Lawson family singing at 10:30 or the Hinkle family singing at 2:30. Pastor Benton will be preaching in the morning service. Brian Coates will be preaching in the afternoon service. And we will eat a delicious meal together in between services with ham, chicken, and all the fixins. We'll also have homemade desserts and southern sweet tea. Come enjoy a great time of fellowship, prayer, singing, testifying, and preaching as we look forward to God doing great things in the days to come. Don't miss it. Homecoming at Tabernacle Baptist Church, Pastor Doug Benton, Sunday, July the 19th, starting at 10:30 at 3931 White Horse Road in Greenville, South Carolina.

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1: With SRN News, I'm Keith Peters in Washington. Darlene Graham Nardone, sister of the late South Carolina Senator Lindsey Graham, has been appointed by the state's governor, Henry McMaster, to fill out his Senate term in the wake of his death at age 71.
2: It's somewhat unusual for a sibling to be appointed to succeed their sibling in the event of their death after Graham died over the weekend, but it's kind of makes sense in this circumstance. We see this happen a lot of times with widows fulfilling the unexpired term of their husbands when they die in office. Graham never married, never had children of his own, but he and his sister have always been really close, and she has played an integral role in a lot of his campaigns, dating back to being in a television ad for him in 2014, and through the decades appearing at a number of his political events by his side, even in March when he filed for re-election this year.
1: Correspondent Meg Kennard reporting. Hundreds of economists are sounding the alarm on the need for guardrails for AI.
3: Hundreds of economists are urging immediate action to address how artificial intelligence could transform the economy while putting many people out of work, saying AI could become radically more powerful over the next 10 years. The Stanford Lab says the letter has so far been signed by more than 200 economists and AI researchers, including 16 Nobel Prize winners. The letter compares the AI transformation to the Industrial Revolution, but on a much shorter timeline, and calls for leaders to create incentives and guardrails to ensure that AI complements humans and benefits society. I'm Lisa Dwyer.
1: On Wall Street, the Dow down by 138 points, the NASDAQ dropped 408, with the S&P 500 index lower by 60 points. This is SRN News.
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It's homecoming time again here at Tabernacle Baptist Church. Since 1952, we have been proclaiming the gospel of Jesus Christ to the upstate and around the world. Our pastor, Dr. Doug Benton, continues to send forth the truth of the Bible through our pulpit here at Tabernacle, as well as through TBMI, the Christian School, the Baptist College, the media group, WTBI Radio, the Children's Home, the bookstore, and many other avenues. Coming up this Sunday, July the 19th, we will be celebrating 74 years of steadfastness as we continue to move forward. And we would love to see you. Come enjoy a latte in the Overflow Coffee Shop when we open at 9 a.m. Or perhaps enjoy the Lawson family singing at 10:30 or the Hinkle family singing at 2:30. Pastor Benton will be preaching in the morning service. Brian Coates will be preaching in the afternoon service. And we will eat a delicious meal together in between services with ham, chicken, and all the fixins. We'll also have homemade desserts and southern sweet tea. Come enjoy a great time of fellowship, prayer, singing, testifying, and preaching as we look forward to God doing great things in the days to come. Don't miss it. Homecoming at Tabernacle Baptist Church, Pastor Doug Benton, Sunday, July the 19th, starting at 10:30 at 3931 White Horse Road in Greenville, South Carolina.

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1: But Paul said, I bow my knees unto the Father of our Lord Jesus Christ, of whom the whole family in heaven and earth is named. You know, this is a family affair. It's a family matter. And when we pray to our Father. You don't have a problem if your dad's still living. You don't have a problem talking to your dad, do you? You don't have a problem with asking him for what you need, do you, if he's still available? And certainly that's in order. Nothing wrong with that, of being able to ask your Father for what you need. Well, you have a heavenly Father. And there may be some things that your earthly father can't provide for you. But I'll tell you, you have a heavenly Father that can provide whatever you need. Amen. And many times he provides more than we need. Isn't that true? And so it's a family affair.
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Amen. I want Mr. Reuben to sing my song, and I trust that it'll bless you as it does me. I saw the hands raised of everybody that was glad they saved. And I like that. I don't hear much about people being saved, but I'm from the old school, and I'm glad I got born again. I'll tell you, I've never got over it. I was just a little girl, but the Holy Spirit grabbed my heart. I told Reuben just on vacation, we went back to where I was born, and I showed him where the Lord first dealt with me with his conviction, and I've never got over it. I've never known what he saw in me that was worth saving, but hallelujah, I found out. And I'm beside myself already, but they'll sing. I don't have to sing.

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1: The following sermon was preached by the late Dr. Douglas Howard, longtime member of Tabernacle Baptist Church. He served in a number of different ministry capacities through the years, including as a missionary to the country of South Africa. In his later years, Dr. Howard served as the director of the TBMI Mission Board, Tabernacle Baptist Missions International. Dr. Howard went to be with the Lord in the year 2017. The title of this message, The Foe, the Friend, and the Failure, and the text that Dr. Howard chose for the message, Luke chapter 22, verses 31 through 32, and was originally preached by Dr. Howard April 27th in the year 2016 as part of a worship service at Tabernacle Baptist Church. And now from the year 2016, here is the service.

1993, when we all get to heaven, what a day of rejoicing that will be. Then we'll have an opening prayer. Sing the wondrous love. Sing it together.

0: And thank you very much for that good song tonight. Brother Chris Korsnack, if you'll come, please, and lead us in opening prayer. And again, it's good to see you tonight in the house of the Lord. And thank you for being here, those by the radio and the internet. We appreciate you being there tonight in the live service here in Greenville. Brother Chris, you pray, and after prayer, you may be seated. Any choir member, we need you in the choir if you'll make your way while prayer is being said. And we'll sing a couple of songs tonight. God bless you.
1: Our Father, we just want to say we love you. We thank you for our church. Thank you for Tabernacle. Lord, a place where we can come and sing the good songs of heaven. And Lord, I just pray that you just have your way in our midst tonight. Lord, many of us have worked hard this week. We're hungry for the Word of God and for the fellowship of our brothers and sisters in Christ Jesus. Lord, would you meet with us tonight? Bless this time. Lord, we long to hear from heaven. We long to hear the man of God preach the word. And Lord, I just pray that you'd minister to us tonight. Would you meet in all of these areas? And Lord, let us worship you in spirit and in truth tonight. Have your way in our midst. I pray that you just bless. Now have your way in the remainder of the service. Help us to keep our hearts, our attention on you. May your will be done. In Jesus' name, amen.
0: Thank you, Brother Chris. Thank you, congregation. You may be seated. Choir, we're going to sing Sheet Music. I think it's number 2. Is that correct? Yeah, it's different now. How many realize the difference after you're saved? The Bible said if any man be in Christ, he's a new creature. Old things are passed away, and behold, all things are become new. This song, it's been a while since we sung it, so we're going to practice on you, okay? It's different now. Once I was lost in sin, but Jesus took me in. Pray now for the choir.

Well, what a blessing it is tonight to be saved. Amen. Know your name is written in the Lamb's Book of Life, and the devil cannot do anything about it. I heard Dr. Seitler say one time, all the devil can do is sit on the sideline, bat his eyes, and watch it happen. Amen. Glad I'm saved tonight. Well, thank you again for being here. Thank you, Brother Chris. Prayer request time in just a little while. Brother Ed Richardson, would you come, please? I want to let you lead us in the offering. Our ushers are coming. This is our Wednesday evening mission offering. And normally we receive a pretty good offering for the mission program here at the church. And I won't belabor that point. You know what kind of mission burden we

0: you have here and sacrificially give, and you give as the Lord has given you, and the ushers will be ready to take the offering right after Brother Richardson prays. You come ahead and pray for us, please, sir.
1: Lord, we thank you for the privilege we have to meet together in your house. We thank you for the privilege we have to hear your word taught and preached tonight. Lord, help us to have ears to hear. Help us, Lord, to apply your word by your Holy Spirit to our lives and to situations that we face day by day. Lord, do pray for Pastor that you would bless as their way. Help them, Lord, to be refreshed and be able to even use this time to be discerning, to know and to do your will, even as we pray for ourselves tonight. Lord, give us the courage to obey the Holy Spirit this night. In Jesus' name, amen.

0: Well, thank you for the offering tonight, and I appreciate that very much, and I trust it will be a good offering for the mission program. You take out your prayer bulletin on the front, pray for the church, pray for the Christian school, the children's home, the Baptist college, pray for WTBI radio station, pray for the Tabernacle Baptist Missions International and all the workers there, pray for them as well. Then on the back side, we have some missionaries we highlight every week. You pray for these requests, if you would, please. Do we have any who has unspoken requests? You like to signify that? Okay, God knows all about those, and we're going to have prayer time. I'm asking Brother Jimmy Rose, if you'll come, and Brother David is going to hand you a microphone, Brother Simpson. He's going to lead us in our prayer. And some of the men, if you would, come on down around the altar, and let's have a prayer time. Then after prayer time, we'll have another song, and then Brother Howard will be preaching here to us in just a little while. Brother Rose, good to have you tonight.
1: Thank you, sir.
0: I know you've been sort of under the weather. We're glad to see you and your wife. And we're going to have prayer time. Pray for these requests. Pray for our government. Pray for our country in a special way. People are picking their vice presidents. People are making all kind of policies and all those things. But the Lord's in control. Amen?
1: Yes, amen.
0: And he is in charge, and he knows what's going on. Brother Rose, you pray for us, and after prayer, we'll continue with the service. Let's have prayer at this time, please.
1: Our Heavenly Father, we bow our hearts before thee. And even though we're not on our knees in our souls, we're on our knees before thee. An almighty, all-powerful God that can do all things. We love thee, we worship thee, we bow before thee, and pray that you might receive honor and glory tonight through this service. Thank you for this time of prayer. Thank you, Lord, that we can come to the throne of grace. Thank you that there's help in time of need. And Lord, we've heard so many are in need. And Father, we pray that you'd put your hand upon each and every person that is sick and afflicted. Thank you for what you're doing. Even recently, just a minute ago, my wife mentioned how well Mrs. Howard is doing. Thank you. Thank you for others that are doing better. And we pray that, God, you would lift up these that are faint and these that are sick physically. Give them strength, and God, touch and heal according to thy will. May Christ receive all the honor and all the glory. And then, Lord, we come to thank you for Tabernacle Baptist Church. Thank you for a church that stands for God, a church that has standards, a church that will not back up, a church that's going forward. And I pray that, God, you would lead us and guide us and help. Bless the speaker tonight. Fill him with the Spirit of God. Give him the power of God. And may he ever be used to preach thy word tonight. And oh God, may a revival break out here at Tabernacle Baptist Church. Thank you that the Holy Spirit is the leader, the guide of this church. And we pray that you'd guide and undergird and help each and every one of us that we might be led by the Spirit of God, that we might know thee and the power of thy resurrection, the fellowship of thy suffering. And Father, we come to pray that you would bless the missionaries tonight. Help them, fill them with the Spirit of God. You know each and every name that's on this paper. God, put your hand upon them, undergird them, and may they feel the everlasting arms of God Almighty strengthening them, undergirding them, and giving them power to do the work of God. We also pray, Lord, that you'd bless our pastor. Use him tonight as he's in a church somewhere worshiping you. May he ever be refreshed, revived, and may he come back with his sleeves rolled up, ready to do a job for thee. Bless. Thank you for Brother Hobart. Thank you for the men and women that we have here. Give us victory, Lord. Help us to honor thee and help us to draw nigh to thee. Call young men to preach and call young men to be missionaries and give us great victory. And Lord, let us see a revival again in these last days. Break forth with revival. May our hearts long and pan after thee and may we love thee. Thank you for your goodness tonight. Thank you for hearing and answering our prayer, and we ask it because we've asked it only in Jesus' name. And for your sake do we pray. Amen.
0: Thank you, fellas, for coming around the altar tonight. Thank you, Dr. Rose, for that prayer. And appreciate that very much. Well, Brother David Sanders, I've asked him to sing tonight. And he's coming to sing the song, It's Still the Blood, Saves from Sin. Amen. Brother Howard, you come ahead and be ready to go. And after he's through, I'll give you the word just a minute, okay? Brother Doug Howard's preaching tonight. And Dr. Aiken asked him to fill in for him, and you pray for him. Brother David, you come sing for us, please.

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Let's stand one more time and sing a couple stanzas. There's a fountain filled with blood drawn from Emmanuel's veins. Let's don't get in a hurry. We'll just sing it. We don't have mics out there, so y'all raise the roof, okay? There's a fountain, stanza one.

0: Thank you. And you may be seated. And here's Brother Doug Howard with a message. Now, you pray for it.
1: The Gospel of Luke, chapter 22. Two verses tonight. Luke chapter 22, verse 31 and 32. And the Lord said, Simon, Simon, behold, Satan has desired to have you that he may sift you as wheat. But I have prayed for thee that thy faith fail not, and when thou art converted, strengthen thy brethren. And what I want to do tonight is this. In this text, we can see it surrounds the Passover time. There's the period of time that this takes place. It's during the Passover season when the Lord and his disciples had observed the Passover celebration before he became the Passover. Then, there was a proclamation that he proclaims to Peter. That he tells him, Simon, Satan has desired to have thee. That he wants to sift thee as wheat. But I pray for thee that thy faith fail not. Then there's the preparation. Because through much tribulation, we must go in order to enter the kingdom of God. Through much tribulation, we must go through in order to strengthen others.
2: Yes, sir.
1: Now, with that in mind, here's the thought that I want to deal with tonight. There's the foe, the friend, and the future. There's someone that we have to deal with. But there's someone that defend us. And then there's someone that needs to develop from our preparation. Or there's something to do as a responsibility from it.
2: Amen.
1: Now, so there's the foe in our text, someone to deal with. And the text identifies him. There's his identification. Simon, Simon, Satan has desired to have thee. Satan. And later in Peter's epistle, in chapter 5 and verse 8, he says, be sober, be vigilant, because your adversary, the devil, walketh about seeking whom he may devour. Like a roaring lion looking for somebody to devour.
2: Right.
1: And Paul says, finally, my brethren, be strong in the Lord and in the power of his might. And put on the whole armor of God. For we wrestle not against flesh and blood, but against principalities, against powers, against spiritual wickedness in high places. And so there's his identification. Slewfoot, I call him Slewfoot. He's been on my back all day because he knew that I was going to preach about him tonight. He is a defeated foe. He might aggravate you and I and worry us, but praise God, he's defeated. Greater is he that's in me than he that's in the world. And he'll work through. You go back and you study the scripture. You look in the life of Job. He worked through, what did he work through? He worked through Job's family, did he not? He worked through Job's finances. Then he worked through Job's flesh, and he'll work through our flesh. Like I told my wife today, what's going on in your life? Don't worry about it. God's in control. But the flesh is going to beat you down with it if you let it. But God's still in control. He works through our families, our finances, the flesh. He works through our faith. He'll test that faith, buddy. But faith that is not tested is no, it cannot be trusted. You go back and you study the life of Abraham. What happened the first time you were introduced to a genealogy in Genesis chapter 12? What precedes? Each chapter precedes, he's tested in a different area. Until he gets up to Genesis 22, his test of his love is concerned. Always, faith is tested. So there's his identification. But then, there's his intent. He wants to seize us. That is, desire to have. He wants to seize us. What do he want to seize us for? He wants to pollute us. Just like Jesus, when he told the parable in Matthew 13 about the enemy coming and sowing tares among the wheat. That's what he wants to do, pollute. He wants to pollute us. Not only wants to pollute us, but he wants to provoke us. Just like I was provoked today. He wants to provoke us. Who provoked David in Numbers, the children of Israel in Numbers? In 1 Chronicles chapter 21. Satan did. Not only do he want to pollute us and provoke us, but he wants to pervert us. Paul told the church at Galatia, I marvel that you're so soon removed from him that called you into the grace of Christ unto another gospel. Hey, it's not another gospel, but there be some that trouble you who would pervert the gospel of Christ. That's what the JWs is out there doing. You come to your door and you tell them and you're a Christian, and they say they're a Christian. Why do they keep bothering you? Because they want to pervert. Thank you. To pollute, to provoke, to pervert, and to prevent. To prevent. You study, I was looking at this morning in Amos chapter 9. God enumerated numerous things concerning the nation of Israel and told them what was going on and what Satan was trying to do. What was he seeking to do? He was seeking to prevent them from doing the will of God. And not only that, he will seek to promote us. Promote us instead of we promoting him. You're not supposed to see me or hear me. You're supposed to see him. Amen. What about the authorities? Who was promoting? What was who did that? Nobody but Slewfoot, Satan. That's his intent. So there's his identification, there's his intent, and there is the indication in the text is this. Amen. The indication in the text is there is, there's the permitting. There is the permitting of the master. So look. The word desire to have, it carries the connotation of, since we have that sinful nature in us still, Satan has going to claim us, and he asks, he seeks to ask, it carries the connotation of asking. He wants to cease to do that, see? So there's the indication is there's a permitting. Then there's a pruning. Because there's a whole process. God is allowing it to happen. There's a pruning, and there is a progression in it. What is it for? That is for that maturity in our life. So, there's a foe that we must deal with. There's his identification. There's his intent. He wants to seize and he wants to sift you as wheat. Jesus sifted to get the chaff out. Satan sifted to get the wheat out. But then there's the indication is there is the permission. There's the permitting. God permitted him to do it, just like he permitted him in the life of Job. Yes, there's the pruning process in that. God being sovereign, God knows what I need. God knows what each one of us need to go through with, to accomplish, to bring perfection in our hearts and our life, that we will be molded and perfected in his image. That the whole idea is that we'll be molded in his image. So there's the foe that we have to deal with. Then there's a friend. Someone to defend us.
2: Yes, sir.
1: He's a personal friend.
2: Amen.
1: He says,
2: Amen.
1: He's a personal friend. Not only that, is he a personal friend, speaking about he's the virgin born Son of God.
2: Amen.
1: Who gave his life as a vicarious sacrifice, who had a victorious resurrection, and who is my vigorous representative at the Father's right hand today. He is a personal friend. He's my friend, mine. I can say mine. Personal friend. I can go to him anytime, anywhere. He's a personal friend, and he's a petitioning friend. Well, look what he said. It's right in the text there. I have prayed. And the writer of Hebrews said that he ever liveth. Therefore, he is able to save to the uttermost them that come unto God by him, seeing he ever liveth to make intercession for them. He has prayed for us, he is praying for us, and he shall be praying for us. So he's a personal friend. He's a petitioning friend.
2: Amen.
1: Not only that, but go on, look at that. He's a pleading friend. He says, Simon, Simon, what is he trying to do? Just like sometime when if I do something stupid or crazy, Carol, and say, duh, honey, honey, or something, you still wake up at night and something going on, honey, honey, what you trying to do? Get my attention. That's what the Lord's trying to do in Simon's life.
2: Yes,
1: sir. So he's a pleading friend. He's a personal friend. He's a petitioning friend. He's a pleading friend. Then not only that, he's a perceptive friend.
2: Amen.
1: When thou art converted. He knew exactly what Peter was going to do. He knew exactly what I would do today.
2: Amen.
1: But there's the grace sufficient. I don't have a license to practice sin, but I have liberty as a son of God to come and agree with my Father that I've done wrong, and that's grace.
2: That's
1: a perceptive friend, but that not only that, one more thing. He's a paternal friend.
2: Amen.
1: He's my Father.
2: Amen.
1: He's my Father.
2: Yes, sir.
1: Amen. I can say my Father, and it doesn't alter, it doesn't tarnish His holiness or His righteousness because of Calvary. So, there's a foe, someone we have to deal with. Then there's a friend, someone to defend us. But then, there's the future.
2: Amen.
1: Someone to develop from.
2: Yes, sir.
1: There's the future. Someone to develop from. He says, told Peter now, there's the experience when thou art converted. He need not talking about salvation now. He's talking about turning again. When you come back and you repent now, Peter, you realize what you have done. When you turn again, turn from and turn to me and confess it.
3: Thank you, Lord.
2: Amen.
1: So there is the experience when thou art converted. What is he talking about? Talking about dying to self. There's a depth of self.
3: Yes, sir.
2: Amen.
1: Jesus said, except the corn of wheat fall on the ground and die, the body of alone.
2: Amen.
1: Paul said in Romans chapter 12, 6, that we were crucified in Him, that we are crucified in Him. Positionally, you and I are crucified in Him. But practically, my brothers and sisters in Christ, we must practice that daily. We must die to self daily. This is the problem today. Nobody wants to go into mission. Nobody wants to do this. Everybody wants to do their own thing. Nobody wants to answer to authority. Nobody wants to submit.
2: Right.
1: I told that man out that day, I said, everybody needs to answer to somebody. I said, they need to be accountable to somebody. And this is what Jesus was talking about in Matthew chapter 10. In verse 37, he that loveth father or mother more than me is not worthy of me. He that loveth son or daughter more than me is not worthy of me. He that taketh not his cross and follow me is not worthy of me. He that findeth his life shall lose it. But he that findeth his life, he that findeth his life for me and my sake, he shall have life.
2: Amen.
3: Amen.
1: And so what is he saying? That's the spirit, death to self. Because otherwise you are not serviceable. Peter was not serviceable like he was. You and I are not serviceable like we are. Until there is, we're right with him. The death to self. And it is a daily 24/7 thing. Death to self so that we can be serviceable, so that we can be sensitive to the leadership of the Holy Spirit, to the Word of God, and knowing the will of God.
2: Amen.
1: You know, I'm going to say this here about a lot of these young missionaries I see in the classes. They talk about going this field, that field. They don't never know what field they're going to go to if they're missionaries. God, that's not of God. I guarantee you, when Dr. Rose went to Brazil, he didn't bounce between Brazil and South Africa or one of the other countries or one of the other countries in South America. He knew exactly where God wanted him to go.
2: Right.
1: Amen. Because he's sensitive to the will and the word of God. He's seeking to make him serviceable, make him sensitive, and make him stable. That he don't will, yield, and yaw. Sometimes he's up, sometimes he's got his foot in his mouth. So there is the experience. When thou art converted, death to self. Then there's the expression. Strengthen thy brethren.
2: Amen.
1: That is the design involved in the whole thing. God being sovereign, God knows what he's doing.
2: Amen.
1: Strengthen the brethren. And you can't strengthen the brethren until you're seeking to die to self daily.
2: Amen.
3: That's right.
2: Amen.
3: That's right. Amen. That's
1: Jesus gave us a perfect example. And the writer of Hebrews says, verily, he took not on him the nature of angel, but he took on him the seed of Abraham. It behooved him to be made like unto his brethren, that he might be a merciful, a faithful high priest in things pertaining to God, to make reconciliation for the sin of people. For in that he himself, having suffered being tempted, he is able to succor, come to the aid of those that are tempted.
2: Yes.
1: And so, as the spirits, when thou art converted, that's the expression, strengthen the brethren.
2: Amen.
1: By sympathizing with the sufferers, by suffocating with the saints, and by strengthening through our stability. If we wish you washed up and down, high in the world, are we going to strengthen anybody?
2: Amen.
1: See, Peter could not be what he was until he dead to self, and then what happened? And you come to the book of Acts, what's happened? He has death to self, and what he takes place? Souls being saved.
2: Amen.
1: Except the corn of wheat fall on the ground and die, the body of the Lord. But if it die, it bringeth forth much fruit.
2: Amen.
3: Amen.
2: That's it.
1: In closing, I'll tell you this. I read this the other day by a Puritan. I'm always reading Puritans. This Puritan told this story, and I take it to be true, about Leonardo da Vinci. And everybody would, I know you would know the name, who painted the Last Supper. He was a great historian and a man of intellect and a great thinker. And when he started this composition of painting the Last Supper, he had a violent argument with a fellow artist. So he vented his anger out in the face of Judas as he painted that portrait. And all the other fellow artists could see what he had done. And then he came to paint the face of Jesus. And every way he turned, he faced opposition. His conscience bothered him. Till finally, he recanted, took and painted the face of Judas out, and started with the face of Jesus. And this is what you have today, is known as the Last Supper. Now, we don't agree with the portrait of Jesus, because nobody knows what Jesus looked like, but that's not the point. But the point is this. He brought out the moral of the story is this. Until thou art converted, how can you be a blessing and a help to others? Until you are right, we said, until you die to self, there is no way that you can strengthen the brethren.
2: Amen.
1: And you are not serviceable, you are not sensitive, and you are not stable.
2: Right. Amen.
1: Now I could say more, but I'll give you enough to chew on. You can take that. Chew on it. You think on it. And let the Lord speak to your heart from it.
2: Yes, sir.
1: Our Father, we thank you for thy word. I pray now that you take thy word, impregnate our hearts and our souls and our mind, that Jesus would have preeminence in each one of our hearts and our life. May you speak to us tonight. May you bring conviction in our hearts and our lives. May we ask ourselves tonight, are we seeking to die to self daily? And if we are not, how in the world do we think that we're going to be a help and a blessing and a means of encouragement to the brethren? Help us, Father. Deal with our hearts tonight. If there be one in our midst or those out listening by the radio that's never trusted in the Lord Jesus Christ, may you do a work of grace in our hearts and life tonight. Compass our sweet will in our hearts and our life. And we love you tonight. Looking forward to you doing what needs to be done in my own heart and life. But we ask in Christ's name and for Christ's sake. Amen.
0: Let's stand if you would, please. Thank you, Brother Howard, for that good message tonight. While he was preaching that, all I could think about was this song, I'm Walk with the King. Amen.
1: Amen.
0: Isn't it a blessing to walk with the Lord tonight? Amen. I'll sing one verse. If you need to come to the altar is open as always at Tabernacle. And we'll have closing prayer in just a few minutes.

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The title of this message, The Foe, the Friend, and the Failure, originally preached by Dr. Howard, April 27th in the year 2016, as part of a worship service at Tabernacle Baptist Church, Greenville, South Carolina.

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2: With SRN News, I'm Jason Walker, the president, sending a clear message to Iran.
3: During an interview with Hugh Hewitt on the Salem Radio Network, President Trump discussed planned military action against Iran.
4: As an example, we're going to hit them very hard tonight, and we're going to hit them hard tomorrow. They have nothing. They have nothing going other than they have big mouths.
3: The comments come as the administration keeps pressure on the Iranian regime. Willie Nelson, the White House.
2: South Carolina Governor Henry McMaster has named Darlene Graham Nordone as her late brother Lindsey Graham's temporary replacement in the Senate. Nordone will serve the remaining months of his term, which ends in January. Meanwhile, Majority Leader John Thune says she will be sworn in Tuesday. And national politics reporter Meg Kinnard says Senate colleagues are feeling Lindsey Graham's death personally.
5: Even though there are deep partisan divides when it comes to the issues, members of the Senate have been known to be pretty tight with one another across the aisle. And many Democrats and Republicans since Graham's death have taken to social media and done a number of news interviews reflecting on their work with him. And even if they disagreed on something, appreciation for his passion for the issues that he worked on.
2: Conflicting stories coming out of Maine. Now, Senator Angus King says Homeland Security Secretary Mullen told him the motorist killed by ICE officers in a Maine shooting Monday was apparently not the target of the warrant the officers were executing. However, Mullen reportedly said the officer opened fire after the man tried to use his vehicle as a weapon. Federal judge says President Trump's suit against the IRS over leaked tax returns was filed for an improper purpose as she, the judge, referred one of his attorneys for possible disciplinary action. This is SRN News. Pew Research Center calling on Americans about the Ten Commandments. Here's Michael Harrington.
6: The question is, should public schools display the Decalogue in classrooms? Turns out the country is pretty evenly split on the issue. 50% say yes, 48% say no. White evangelical Protestants are the group most likely to favor posting the commandments in the schools. 83% like the idea. Black Protestants come in next at 64%, followed by Catholics at 56%, and then white mainline Protestants at 52%. Michael Harrington reporting.
2: International Christian Concern sounding the alarm about the plight of believers in Syria. Muslim insurgent group that drove dictator Bashar Assad from power continues consolidating its grip on the country. ICC says concerns about religious restrictions have increased greatly as the government has introduced policies influenced by the Islamic norms. SRN News. Oil was up. Stocks were off Monday.
7: Oil prices jumped following a weekend of attacks in the Middle East, while slumping AI companies weighed on global stock markets. The price of Brent crude rose nearly 10% Monday. That came after the U.S. and Iran each said that the Strait of Hormuz is under its control. Oil prices are still below their wartime peak, but the sharp move higher Monday sent Treasury yields climbing in the bond market on worries about inflation. On Wall Street, the S&P 500 fell 0.8%. The Dow dropped 138 points. That's about 0.3%. The NASDAQ Composite fell 1.6%. Seth Sutel, New York.
2: 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A special EU panel recommending restricting access for youngsters under 13 until tech companies prove platforms are safe. Commission President Ursula von der Leyen expressed concerns about social media's impact on kids. More details, srnnews.com.
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11: It's a great joy to be able to come and bring the broadcast to you today. We certainly thank the Lord for his goodness and the fact that his sweet face shines upon us on a daily basis. Well, beloved, we started a message several weeks ago in Genesis chapter 18, chapter 19. In chapter 18, we see that God has told Abraham that he's going to destroy the cities of Sodom and Gomorrah. Their wickedness, the vile things that they were doing in Sodom and Gomorrah, much too bad to mention on the radio. You couldn't speak of it in a mixed company without being offensive. It was just anything goes. If it feels good, do it. If it hurts somebody, who cares? If it destroys somebody, who cares? If it messes somebody's life up and binds them and convolutes their spirit, who cares? You just crumple that one up, throw it away, and find somebody else. That was the attitude, the mentality of Sodom and Gomorrah. And God told Abraham, I'm going to destroy it. And Abraham said, Lord, do you remember Lot, my nephew, left Ur of the Chaldees with me? I've heard now and have been told that he and his family lived down in Sodom and Gomorrah. And God said, King, help that son. I'm going to burn her to the ground. And so Abraham begins to intercede for Lot and his family. Abraham begins to barter, if you will, with the Lord for the lives of Lot and his wife, and they had at least four daughters. Now, they may have had 40, I don't know, but we know from the plural words they use that there were two younger and two older. And so there was at least four children, Lot and his wife. And so Abraham comes to God and says, God, if I can find 50 righteous souls, will you spare the city? And God said, I'll spare the city for 50 righteous souls. And Abraham said, what about 45? And God said, I'll not destroy it for 45. And how about 40? If I can find 40 righteous, God said, I will not destroy the city for 40. And then he says 30. And then he says 20. And he gets to thinking about how wicked and vile and godless a place is. But he figures Lot and his wife, four daughters, and he knows the oldest two are married. So that's 8. Certainly, they've been there long enough to have two people that are trying to live right and do right and follow the Lord's command that Lot was. And so we see that they're... God said, I will not destroy the city for 10 righteous men. There was not 10 righteous souls, though, in all of both of these two great cities. And beloved, today, the media, the news media, and the dignitaries, they laugh and scoff at old-time Christians and those that want to love God and serve God. But let me tell you something, if it were not for God's people praying, if it were not for God's people holding back the judgment of God, America would have already been destroyed. We'll talk more about this next time, and until then, may God in heaven richly bless you, my beloved.
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15: Thank you so much for tuning in. We are talking about the influences, the influence of grace. And you can say the influences of grace, but the word influence means to have an effect on. And I want to say this, God's grace had a great effect upon me. I mean, really. I mean, when you get to thinking about the presentation of grace and the provision of grace, it's got to have a great influence on you. It has to. It will. You know, you think about God's law was given so all the people could see how sinful they were. But as people sinned more and more, God's wonderful grace became more abundant. Isn't that good? Okay, what about Scripture? Okay, Romans chapter 5, verse 20. Moreover, the law entered that the offense might abound. But where sin abounded, grace did much more abound. Much more, amen. Much more abound. Thank God for that. It's much more, amen, those who receive. The abundance of grace and the gift of righteousness will

0: man's offense death reign by one, much more they which receive abundance of grace and the gift of righteousness shall reign in life by one, Jesus Christ. Huh? Listen, you can't stop the message without dealing with the power of grace. Huh? Grace influences power. It does. So it's the power of grace. I mean, the apostles experienced the power of grace to serve and share. I have experienced the power of grace, amen, to serve and to share and to preach the gospel. Acts 4:33, and with great power gave the apostles witness of the resurrection of the Lord Jesus. Look, and great grace was upon them all. The power of grace was upon them all. And you think about Stephen there, Acts 6:8. And Stephen, full of faith and power, did great wonders and miracles among the people. Why? Grace is manifested in lives being changed, amen. That's right. I mean, lives being changed, like in the Bible, witnessed by Barnabas, of those new believers, you know. And when you think about the power of God's grace and the ones that God's grace, praise God, has saved from a devil's hell. You know, sometimes you see people and you say, wow, that man's so wicked, he'll never get saved. I tell you what, when God's grace gets a hold of him and God's mercy gets a hold of him and God's love gets a hold of him and he gets to working on that heart, and it begins to break and conviction sets in of the Holy Ghost, it won't be long. They got a choice to make. Do you want to be saved or do you want to die and go to hell? The power of God's grace can keep you out of hell. Time's come and gone. God bless you. Gotta go.
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Amen. Good morning to all of you. Purpose of praise right there, complete in thee. Do you know that we're complete in him? Colossians chapter 2, verse, let's look at this, verse 9. For in him dwelleth all the fullness of the Godhead bodily, and ye are complete in him, which is the head of all principality and power. And then in Colossians chapter 4, verse 12, Epaphras, who is one of you, a servant of Christ, saluteth you always, laboring fervently for you in prayers, that ye may stand perfect and complete in all the will of God. So we're complete in him, and he wants us to be perfect or mature and complete in all of his will in our lives. Amen. Well, praise the Lord. That was purpose of praise. Complete in thee. Village Singers, steady as Mount Zion. Are you steady? I hope you are. Well, I'd like to thank Victory Baptist Church up in Flat Rock, North Carolina, Pastor Stanley Adcock, and all the folks up there for giving me an opportunity to present the work. And just had a great time in the Lord, and I thank them, and I pray for them. And then I'd like to thank Trinity Baptist Church over there in Williamston, South Carolina, with Pastor Robbie Robertson and the folks, the fine folks and brethren over there, given opportunity to present the work. Pray that the Lord would work on their hearts and take me on as support. But I want to thank them publicly. Praise God. Had a great time. Wonderful services. But right now, I'm in the air chair. This is your Midnight Watch. My name is Brother Ward David Gillett, and you're listening to 91.5 FM on your radio dial, Greenville, South Carolina, WTBI.org. 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It is Tuesday, July 14th, year of the Lord, 2026, 23 minutes after 12, 74 degrees outside, overcast right here in Greenville, South Carolina. And it looks like through the morning hours, 70% chance of showers likely, a low of 67. Today, Tuesday, a 40% chance of showers, a high of 81 degrees. 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Coming up here at the bottom of the hour, Sounds from Sinai, Pastor Rudy Smith. At the top of the hour, we'll be in Psalms 46. We're going to start Psalms 46. And then daily scripture reading at the bottom of the hour. 1:30 will be in Acts chapter 14. Don't forget the 3 o'clock old-time preaching hour. And we'll be listening to Don Farmer Jr. preaching Crazy People in the Bible. And then 4:45 with our dear friend and pastor of Tabernacle Baptist Church, Tabernacle, Encouraging Words from Tabernacle, Pastor Doug Benton. Right now, the Foundation Quartet, I Am So Glad He Came. 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
0: And welcome to the broadcast today. We'll begin our program with a song from one of our services. Sister Pam Deaton comes around and sings a song for us entitled Through the Blood. Hope it'll be a blessing to you as she sings for us today.

0: Amen. Thank you, Sister Pam, for that wonderful message and song. And now for today's message, we turn again to 1 Peter chapter 1, verse 3 through verse 9. The Bible said, "Blessed be the God and Father of our Lord Jesus Christ, which according to his abundant mercy hath begotten us again unto a lively hope by the resurrection of Jesus Christ from the dead, to an inheritance incorruptible, undefiled, that fadeth not away, reserved in heaven for you who are kept by the power of God unto salvation, ready to be revealed at the last time, wherein you greatly rejoice, though now for a season, if need be, or in heaviness through manifold temptations, that the trial of your faith, being much more precious than of gold that perisheth, though it be tried with fire, might be found unto praise and honor and glory at the appearing of Jesus Christ, whom having not seen ye love, in whom though now ye seem not, yet believing ye rejoice with joy unspeakable and full of glory, receiving the end of your faith, even the salvation of your souls." The message we're listening to this week, we're taking a phrase from verse number 5, where he says, "who are kept by the power of God." Back up in verse number 4 and notice it says, "you, comma, who are kept by the power of God." You who are kept by the power of God. The message is entitled, "The Security of the Saints." And we're going to continue today as we talked about, number 1, the kept. Who are they? Well, we'll answer that as we join the services by way of recording live at Mount Sinai Baptist Church.
1: You who are kept. Now, you have to back up to the previous verse to get "you." You see that, don't you? "You who are kept by the power of God." Now, who are they? This group of people called "you." Well, who are they? Well, go back in the text. "Blessed be the God and Father of our Lord Jesus Christ, which according to His abundant mercy hath begotten us again." Amen. Amen. I'm telling you who the who is. Those that have been begotten by God the Father. Those that have been born again. Those that God has begotten. Amen. By the power of the resurrection of Jesus Christ, by the power of the gospel of God, He has begotten us again. Now, not talking about just religious folk. Not talking about folk that have just joined a local church or an assembly or a synagogue. Not talking about folk who simply mentally assent to the truth or to doctrines or to the principles of the Bible. No, but we're talking about folk who have been begotten by the Father. Right. Amen. That God has birthed them into His family. So we're not talking about folk just say they're saved. We're talking about folk that's genuinely been saved. There's a lot of folks say they're saved and live like hell and the devil, but they don't manifest any family likeness of the Father in heaven. You see, if you're saved, you'll have some traits, brother, that are heaven's traits in your soul. I mean, old things pass away, old things become new. There's love for the brethren, love for God, love for His Word, a desire for the Word of God. There are good works that bring honor and glory to God. You become a light receiver and a light reflector. And hallelujah, there are some works that manifest the family likeness. So I'm not here today trying to assure somebody of security who had never been saved. I think that's a great wrong and a great mistake, shaking the preacher's hand, going through some kind of religious ritual. My friend, is not what gets you in the family of God. It is heaven's work. It is the work of God. Blessed be the God and Father of our Lord Jesus Christ. Amen. Hey. He's the one that has authored it, which according to His abundant mercy hath begotten us again unto a living or lively hope. He's the one that has begotten us. So as we talk about the kept here, we're talking about those that have truly been born again. Jesus said to Nicodemus, "Marvel not that I say unto you, you must be born again." Now he's talking to a religious ruler, a member of the Sanhedrin, educated and familiar with the Scriptures, as well as the tradition of the elders, one who'd been religious all of his life, who had a reputation among the people as being an honest and just man. He had all of that, but he didn't have a birth. Oh, but somewhere down the line it took hold, I believe. But you see, Jesus said, "Nicodemus, are you a master of Israel and don't know these things? Marvel not that I say unto you, ye must." That's not a suggestion. That is an imperative. Ye must be born again. And so the new birth, a lot of people have ways of trying to explain it. In fact, there are, my friend, you know, books that are written upon it trying to explain it. But I'm going to be honest with you. It is the work of God. It is a divine work. It is God the Father birthing one into the family. And I'm telling you what, there'll not be one that He has birthed that He will lose. There are plenty folk that agree with doctrines of the church that'll end up in hell. There are plenty folk that have said they've saved and cried a little cry and prayed a little prayer that'll end up in hell. There are a lot of folk that say, that believe the Bible and say they believe Jesus that'll end up in hell. But there'll not be one in hell that God the Father has begotten. I say hallelujah. Kept the born again. We who have been begotten by God, not mere professors, but possessors. Those that have been born and begotten by God and blood washed, hallelujah, in the blood of the Lamb. Not merely religious, but regenerated. Not merely professors, but possessors. Not merely religious, but praise God, righteous in the blood of Christ, standing before God, His very own. So, as you think about the kept, they are the begotten of God. They're the elect, might I say. Yes, elect. We're not somebody that was an afterthought with God before He made worlds. He had this thing, my friend, mapped out. He had His own marked out in His own way, in His own mind. He's not caught off guard by circumstance or happenstance. He knows who belongs to Him. The foundation of God standeth sure, having this seal. The Lord knoweth them that are His. There's a lot of folks says, "I'm His," and they ain't His. But God knows who His are. He knows exactly who they are. And they are the elect. In Ephesians chapter 1, "Blessed be the God and Father of our Lord Jesus Christ, who hath blessed us with all spiritual blessings in heavenly places in Christ, according as He hath chosen us in Him from the foundation of the world, that we should be holy and without blame in Him." Hey, in love. Oh yes, He's chosen that. I mean, He picked us up. Hallelujah. He saw that we would respond to the gospel, that we would receive His Son with repentance. He saw that. He chose us. He elected us. I'm talking about the begotten of God, having predestinated us unto the adoption of children to the good according to the good pleasure of His will, to the praise of the glory of His grace, wherein He hath made us accepted in the Beloved, in whom we have redemption through His blood, the forgiveness of sins, according to the riches of His grace.

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And now, until we meet again on tomorrow's broadcast, this is Pastor Rudy Smith saying, may the Lord bless you, is our prayer.

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It's homecoming time again here at Tabernacle Baptist Church. Since 1952, we have been proclaiming the gospel of Jesus Christ to the upstate and around the world. Our pastor, Dr. Doug Benton, continues to send forth the truth of the Bible through our pulpit here at Tabernacle, as well as through TBMI, the Christian School, the Baptist College, the Media Group, WTBI Radio, the Children's Home, the Bookstore, and many other avenues. Coming up this Sunday, July the 19th, we will be celebrating 74 years of steadfastness as we continue to move forward. And we would love to see you. Come enjoy a latte in the Overflow Coffee Shop when we open at 9 a.m. Or perhaps enjoy the Lawson family singing at 10:30. Or the Hinkle family singing at 2:30. Pastor Benton will be preaching in the morning service. Brian Coates will be preaching in the afternoon service. And we will eat a delicious meal together in between services with ham, chicken, and all the fixins. We'll also have homemade desserts and southern sweet tea. Come enjoy a great time of fellowship, prayer, singing, testifying, and preaching as we look forward to God doing great things in the days to come. Don't miss it. 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

Amen. He's the answer for everyone, everywhere, every time. Glory be unto God, who's still calling people out to him. You know, over the weekend, I was up at Bay Breeze Restaurant in Hendersonville, me and Brother Keith Bradley, and we had a chance to share the gospel with Jackie. Her name was Jackie. She was a waitress, and I gave her the gospel, and when I got done eating, I asked her if she'd like to be a Christian, be saved, be washed from her guilt and her sin. And she called on the Lord that moment there. And you just pray for Jackie. Pray that Jackie would find a good Bible-believing church to really attend and that she'd grow in the grace of knowledge of Jesus Christ. The Lord would lead her and guide her. Here we go with the singing cooks. We must be getting closer to home. Lisa Anthony, Full Bouquet. That goes out to Dear Sister Mary, and that was Greater Vision. Everyone, everywhere, every time.

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1: With SRN News, I'm Jason Walker. President Trump telling Salem Radio Network's Hugh Hewitt show the attacks on vessels and recurring strikes show that Iran did not intend to honor the ceasefire deal in the first place.
2: It was a test. We didn't know. It didn't. Look, memorandum of understanding with you, when you're dealing with sleazebags don't mean much. And they don't mean much when you're dealing with honorable people, too, because it's a memorandum of understanding. It doesn't mean much. And I said, why are we even, you know, it's a standard tactic in the U.S. that you go to a memorandum of understanding and then you go to the deal. I said, just go to the deal first. But you know what? It was sort of a test, and they weren't there. They didn't honor the test. We had it. We had this deal settled numerous times. I said, watch. I guarantee, watch. And they never followed it.
1: New work's in store to help Ukraine to combat the threat from Russia. Here's Lisa Dwyer.
3: Ukraine and nine other countries announced that they are forming a coalition to protect Europe from ballistic missiles. Zelensky was in Paris seeking help in developing measures against Russia's missile attacks that have pummeled Ukraine as the rest of Europe remains wary of Moscow's wider ambitions on the continent. Zelensky and leaders of Denmark, France, Germany, Italy, the Netherlands, Norway, Spain, Sweden, and the United Kingdom say they recognize the growing threat posed by ballistic missiles, which are harder to stop than cruise missiles or drones. I'm Lisa Dwyer.
1: Efforts continue in Venezuela following the twin earthquakes a couple of weeks ago. 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
4: The Public Religion Research Institute has been asking this question. Has God granted the U.S. a special role in human history? Amongst the general public, 44% say yes, God has given this country a special responsibility in the world. 52%, though, say no. The survey also reveals that amongst people of faith, only white evangelicals, Hispanic Protestants, and black Protestants believe in this special role. In 2012, all faith groups believed it. Michael Harrington reporting.
1: Legal experts say transgenderism liable to come before the Supreme Court again. Justice's latest ruling in favor of state laws that bar boys from playing on girls' teams was a narrow one. The court went to great lengths, though at that time, to emphasize it was focused on sports and that the court is not being asked about any other transgender issues. This is SRN News. If it seems to you that major league pitchers are throwing very hard, you're right.
5: Four-seam fastballs averaged 94.7 miles an hour through Saturday, up from 94.5 last year. The average was just 91.9 miles an hour when Major League Baseball first started tracking in 2008. This year's average could go up a tick with a total of six pitchers now throwing at 100 miles an hour plus, led by a pair of relievers. Aroldis Chapman still holds the record for the fastest officially verified pitch in MLB history at 105.8 back in 2010. Bob Agner reporting.
1: Well, Major League Baseball facing a potential work stoppage over management's proposed salary cap. The current labor contract expires December 1st, and a lockout is likely. Proposal aims to reduce payroll disparities, although a lot of the higher-paid players, of course, oppose it. More details, srnnews.com.

Amen. Praise the Lord. I was just thinking about through the years and how the Lord's brought me thus far, and it's just leaning upon Him. And I was thinking about 2 Corinthians chapter 10. If you get a chance, read that. Taking every thought into captivity to the obedience of Christ, learning to lean on Him. Well, I got a special card from a wonderful special church, Waterfalls Baptist Church up in Cherokee, North Carolina. They support the work out in Arizona, and they sent me a special offering out of their Vacation Bible School to put toward the work, and I want to thank them. And the card says, thanking God for you, remembering your work of faith and labor of love, 1 Thessalonians chapter 1, verse 3. And they all signed it, which is a blessing. And it says, asking the Lord to bless you in return for the many ways your life is a blessing to others through your ministry. Well, I want to thank Jamie Brown, Brother Brown, and all the folks up there, all the sisters. And I'm going to have to make a special trip and set up a meeting up there and then do a drop in and share with what the Lord's been doing so far. But thank you. That was a blessing. Well, we're in Psalms 46. Can you believe it? We are making headway here. And of course, you know, these are not exhaustive. The Lord speaks to you in several ways. I'm just trying to be an encouragement. But this Psalms right here, you're going to see God's power. You're going to see God's presence. You're going to see God's plan. You're going to see God's supremacy and God's sovereignty. And I got three of these things. I will not fear, for thou art my refuge. I will not faint, for there is a river. And I will not fret, for I have a revelation. So let's just read the Psalms, then we'll dig into it tomorrow. It says, God is our refuge and strength, a very present help in trouble. I like that. Therefore will I not fear, though the earth be removed, and though the mountains be carried into the midst of the sea. He's talking about earthquakes. Though the waters thereof roar and be troubled, though the mountains shake with the swelling thereof. Talking about hurricanes. There is a river, the stream whereof shall make glad the city of God, the holy place of the tabernacle of the Most High. God is in the midst of her. She shall not be moved. God shall help her. And that right early. Amen. There's going to be a river one day. There's a river right now. It's called Jesus. And it's flowing deep and wide, deep and wide. The river of that precious blood. The heathen raged. The kingdoms were moved. He uttered his voice. The earth melted. Can I tell you, we don't stand a chance at the voice of God. The Lord of hosts is with us. The God of Jacob is our refuge, Selah. I was sitting thinking about the Israelites when they were in Mount Sinai and God came down and spoke to them. They didn't want him to speak to them no more. The thunderings and the voice, the

am, and they all fell backwards. Think about that. Think about that. Verse 8, come behold the works of the Lord, what desolation he hath made in the earth. He maketh wars to cease unto the end of the earth. He breaketh the bow and cutteth the spear in sunder. He burneth chariots in the fire. Be still and know that I am God. That's something we need to take to account. We're not still enough. We're too busy. I'm sorry, but I'm just going to tell you how it is. I will be exalted among the heathen. I will be exalted in the earth. The Lord of hosts is with us. The God of Jacob is our refuge. I'm glad that we have refuge in Jesus Christ. But we'll get into it tomorrow. Here we go with the Blackwoods one more time. I'd rather have Jesus.

Well, praise the Lord. Brother Steve Kraut had a great time down there in Mexico and passing out tracts, leading people to the Lord, preaching and singing, just rejoicing in what the Lord's doing. We just thank the Lord for Brother Steve Kraut and pray that he get a safe trip home here and then to home. He's got a home here and he's got a home down in Columbia. But we thank the Lord for him, so praise the Lord. I'd rather have Jesus. I hope that's what you'd rather have today, or is there something else you'd rather have? Well, the Blackwoods was singing, I'd rather have Jesus. Learning to lean. Well, I'll tell you, if there's a time to lean on Jesus, it's right now. It's 17 minutes after 1 in the morning, Tuesday, July 14th, year of the Lord, 2026. And it looks like it is 73 degrees outside.

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She sponsors in honor of Brother Scott Dean and Brother James Simpson for all they do on the morning get-together. And our WTBI Internet sponsor for today are Tim and Tina Howard of Woodruff, South Carolina. 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Through the morning hours, a 70% chance of showers, likely a low of 67. Today, Tuesday, a 40% chance of showers, high of 81. And then tonight, 20% chance of storms, thunderstorms. And then mostly cloudy, a low of 68. And then Wednesday, mostly sunny, a high of 89. Got a little cool down there for a minute, and then it's going to pick back up. Wednesday night, mostly clear, low of 70. Thursday, sunny, high of 94 degrees. Amen. Currently, overcast, 73 degrees outside. Coming up here at the bottom of the hour, daily scripture reading. We'll be reading out of Acts chapter 14. Don't forget the 2:40 prayer time, 3 o'clock, the old time preaching hour. We're going to be listening to Don Farmer Jr. preaching Crazy People in the Bible. Crazy People in the Bible. Right now, the Cathedrals, Echoes from the Burning Bush, the Payne Family, Whiter Than Snow, Palmetto State Quartet, We're Going to Rise, and then Gold City, Fountain of the Father. Here we go.

It's homecoming time again here at Tabernacle Baptist Church. Since 1952, we have been proclaiming the gospel of Jesus Christ to the upstate and around the world. Our pastor, Dr. Doug Benton, continues to send forth the truth of the Bible through our pulpit here at Tabernacle, as well as through TBMI, the Christian School, the Baptist College, the Media Group, WTBI Radio, the Children's Home, the Bookstore, and many other avenues. Coming up this Sunday, July the 19th, we will be celebrating 74 years of steadfastness as we continue to move forward. And we would love to see you. Come enjoy a latte in the Overflow Coffee Shop when we open at 9 a.m. Or perhaps enjoy the Lawson family singing at 10:30 or the Hinkle family singing at 2:30. Pastor Benton will be preaching in the morning service. Brian Coates will be preaching in the afternoon service. And we will eat a delicious meal together in between services with ham, chicken, and all the fixins. We'll also have homemade desserts and southern sweet tea. Come enjoy a great time of fellowship, prayer, singing, testifying, and preaching as we look forward to God doing great things in the days to come. Don't miss it. Homecoming at Tabernacle Baptist Church, Pastor Doug Benton, Sunday, July the 19th, starting at 10:30 at 3931 White Horse Road in Greenville, South Carolina.

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3: The Acts of the Apostles, chapter 14. And it came to pass in Iconium that they went both together into the synagogue of the Jews, and so spake that a great multitude, both of the Jews and also of the Greeks, believed. But the unbelieving Jews stirred up the Gentiles, and made their minds evil affected against the brethren. Long time therefore abode they speaking boldly in the Lord, which gave testimony unto the word of his grace, and granted signs and wonders to be done by their hands. But the multitude of the city was divided, and part held with the Jews, and part with the apostles. And when there was an assault made, both of the Gentiles, and also of the Jews with their rulers, to use them despitefully, and to stone them, they were ware of it, and fled unto Lystra and Derbe, cities of Lycaonia, and unto the region that lieth round about. And there they preached the gospel. And there sat a certain man at Lystra, impotent in his feet, being a cripple from his mother's womb, who never had walked. The same heard Paul speak, who, steadfastly beholding him, and perceiving that he had faith to be healed, said with a loud voice, Stand upright on thy feet. And he leaped and walked. And when the people saw what Paul had done, they lifted up their voices, saying in the speech of Lycaonia, The gods are come down to us in the likeness of men. And they called Barnabas Jupiter, and Paul Mercurius, because he was the chief speaker. Then the priest of Jupiter, which was before their city, brought oxen and garlands unto the gates, and would have done sacrifice with the people. Which, when the apostles Barnabas and Paul heard of, they rent their clothes and ran in among the people, crying out and saying, Sirs, why do ye these things? We also are men of like passions with you, and preach unto you that ye should turn from these vanities unto the living God, which made heaven and earth and the sea and all things that are therein, who in times past suffered all nations to walk in their own ways. Nevertheless, he left not himself without witness, in that he did good, and gave us rain from heaven, and fruitful seasons, filling our hearts with food and gladness. And with these sayings scarce restrained they the people, that they had not done sacrifice unto them. And there came thither certain Jews from Antioch and Iconium, who persuaded the people, and having stoned Paul, drew him out of the city, supposing he had been dead. Howbeit, as the disciples stood round about him, he rose up and came into the city. And the next day he departed with Barnabas to Derbe. And when they had preached the gospel to that city, and had taught many, they returned again to Lystra, and to Iconium, and Antioch, confirming the souls of the disciples, and exhorting them to continue in the faith, and that we must through much tribulation enter into the kingdom of God. And when they had ordained them elders in every church, and had prayed with fasting, they commended them to the Lord on whom they believed. And after they had passed throughout Pisidia, they came to Pamphylia. And when they had preached the word in Perga, they went down into Attalia, and then sailed to Antioch, from whence they had been recommended to the grace of God for the work which they fulfilled. And when they were come, and had gathered the church together, they rehearsed all that God had done with them, and how he had opened the door of faith unto the Gentiles. And there they abode long time with the disciples. Chapter 15. And certain men which came down from Judea taught the brethren, and said, Except ye be circumcised after the manner of Moses, ye cannot be saved. When therefore Paul and Barnabas had no small dissension and disputation with them, they determined that Paul and Barnabas and certain other of them should go up to Jerusalem unto the apostles and elders about this question. And being brought on their way by the church, they passed through Phinice and Samaria, declaring the conversion of the Gentiles, and they caused great joy unto all the brethren. And when they were come to Jerusalem, they were received of the church and of the apostles and elders, and they declared all things that God had done with them. But there rose up certain of the sect of the Pharisees which believed, saying that it was needful to circumcise them, and to command them to keep the law of Moses. And the apostles and elders came together for to consider of this matter.
1: And when there had been much disputing, Peter rose up and said unto them, Men and brethren, ye know how that a good while ago God made choice among us, that the Gentiles by my mouth should hear the word of the gospel and believe. And God, which knoweth the hearts, bear them witness, giving them the Holy Ghost, even as he did unto us, and put no difference between us and them, purifying their hearts by faith. Now therefore, why tempt ye God to put a yoke upon the neck of the disciples, which neither our fathers nor we were able to bear? But we believe that through the grace of the Lord Jesus Christ we shall be saved, even as they. Then all the multitude kept silence, and gave audience to Barnabas and Paul, declaring what miracles and wonders God had wrought among the Gentiles by them. And after they had held their peace, James answered, saying, Men and brethren, hearken unto me. Simeon hath declared how God at the first did visit the Gentiles to take out of them a people for his name. And to this agree the words of the prophets, as it is written, After this I will return, and will build again the tabernacle of David which has fallen down, and I will build again the ruins thereof, and I will set it up, that the residue of men might seek after the Lord, and all the Gentiles, upon whom my name is called, saith the Lord, who doeth all these things. Known unto God are all his works from the beginning of the world. Wherefore my sentence is, that we trouble not them which from among the Gentiles are turned to God, but that we write unto them that they abstain from pollutions of idols, and from fornication, and from things strangled, and from blood. For Moses of old time hath in every city them that preach him, being read in the synagogues every Sabbath day. Then pleased it the apostles and elders with the whole church to send chosen men of their own company to Antioch with Paul and Barnabas, namely Judas, surnamed Barsabas, and Silas, chief men among the brethren. And they wrote letters by them after this manner. The apostles and elders and brethren send greeting unto the brethren which are of the Gentiles in Antioch and Syria and Cilicia. Forasmuch as we have heard that certain which went out from us have troubled you with words, subverting your souls, saying, Ye must be circumcised and keep the law, to whom we gave no such commandment, it seemed good unto us, being assembled with one accord, to send chosen men unto you with our beloved Barnabas and Paul, men that have hazarded their lives for the name of our Lord Jesus Christ. We have sent therefore Judas and Silas, who shall also tell you the same things by mouth. For it seemed good to the Holy Ghost and to us to lay upon you no greater burden than these necessary things, that ye abstain from meats offered to idols, and from blood, and from things strangled, and from fornication, from which if ye keep yourselves, ye shall do well. Fare ye well. So when they were dismissed, they came to Antioch, and when they had gathered the multitude together, they delivered the epistle, which when they had read, they rejoiced for the consolation. And Judas and Silas, being prophets also themselves, exhorted the brethren with many words, and confirmed them. And after they had tarried there a space, they were let go in peace from the brethren unto the apostles. Notwithstanding, it pleased Silas to abide there still. Paul also and Barnabas continued in Antioch, teaching and preaching the word of the Lord with many others also. And some days after, Paul said unto Barnabas, Let us go again and visit our brethren in every city where we have preached the word of the Lord, and see how they do. And Barnabas determined to take with them John, whose surname was Mark. But Paul thought not good to take him with them who departed from them from Pamphylia, and went not with them to the work. And the contention was so sharp between them that they departed asunder one from the other. And so Barnabas took Mark and sailed unto Cyprus. And Paul chose Silas and departed, being recommended by the brethren unto the grace of God. And he went through Syria and Cilicia, confirming the churches. Chapter 16. Then came he to Derbe and Lystra. And behold, a certain disciple was there named Timotheus, the son of a certain woman which was a Jewess, and believed, but his father was a Greek, which was well reported of by the brethren that were at Lystra and Iconium. Him would Paul have to go forth with him, and took and circumcised him because of the Jews which were in those quarters, for they knew all that his father was a Greek. And as they went through the cities, they delivered them the decrees for to keep that were ordained of the apostles and elders which were at Jerusalem. And so were the churches established in the faith, and increased in number daily.
3: Now when they had gone throughout Phrygia and the region of Galatia, and were forbidden of the Holy Ghost to preach the word in Asia, after they were come to Mysia, they essayed to go into Bithynia, but the Spirit suffered them not. And they, passing by Mysia, came down to Troas. And a vision appeared to Paul in the night. There stood a man of Macedonia, and prayed him, saying, Come over into Macedonia and help us. And after he had seen the vision, immediately we endeavored to go into Macedonia, assuredly gathering that the Lord had called us for to preach the gospel unto them. Therefore, loosing from Troas, we came with a straight course to Samothracia, and the next day to Neapolis, and from thence to Philippi, which is the chief city of that part of Macedonia, and a colony. And we were in that city abiding certain days. And on the Sabbath we went out of the city by a riverside, where prayer was wont to be made, and we sat down and spake unto the women which resorted thither. And a certain woman named Lydia, a seller of purple, of the city of Thyatira, which worshipped God, heard us, whose heart the Lord opened, that she attended unto the things which were spoken of Paul. And when she was baptized, and her household, she besought us, saying, If ye have judged me to be faithful to the Lord, come into my house and abide there. And she constrained us. And it came to pass, as we went to prayer, a certain damsel possessed with a spirit of divination met us, which brought her masters much gain by soothsaying. The same followed Paul and us, and cried, saying, These men are the servants of the Most High God, which show unto us the way of salvation. And this did she many days. But Paul, being grieved, turned and said to the Spirit, I command thee in the name of Jesus Christ to come out of her. And he came out the same hour. And when her masters saw that the hope of their gains was gone, they caught Paul and Silas, and drew them into the marketplace unto the rulers, and brought them to the magistrates, saying, These men, being Jews, do exceedingly trouble our city, and teach customs which are not lawful for us to receive, neither to observe, being Romans. And the multitude rose up together against them, and the magistrates rent off their clothes and commanded to beat them. And when they had laid many stripes upon them, they cast them into prison, charging the jailer to keep them safely, who, having received such a charge, thrust them into the inner prison and made their feet fast in the stocks. And at midnight Paul and Silas prayed and sang praises unto God, and the prisoners heard them. And suddenly there was a great earthquake, so that the foundations of the prison were shaken, and immediately all the doors were opened, and every one's bands were loosed. And the keeper of the prison, awaking out of his sleep and seeing the prison doors open, he drew out his sword and would have killed himself, supposing that the prisoners had been fled. But Paul cried with a loud voice, saying, Do thyself no harm, for we are all here. Then he called for a light and sprang in and came trembling and fell down before Paul and Silas and brought them out and said, Sirs, what must I do to be saved? And they said, Believe on the Lord Jesus Christ, and thou shalt be saved and thy house. And they spake unto him the word of the Lord and to all that were in his house. And he took them the same hour of the night and washed their stripes and was baptized, he and all his, straightway. And when he had brought them into his house, he set meat before them and rejoiced, believing in God with all his house. And when it was day, the magistrate sent the sergeant, saying, Let those men go. And the keeper of the prison told this, saying to Paul, The magistrates have sent to let you go. Now therefore depart and go in peace. But Paul said unto them, They have beaten us openly, uncondemned, being Romans, and have cast us into prison. And now do they thrust us out privily? Nay, verily, but let them come themselves and fetch us out. And the sergeants told these words unto the magistrates, and they feared when they heard that they were Romans. And they came and besought them and brought them out and desired them to depart out of the city. And they went out of the prison and entered into the house of Lydia. And when they had seen the brethren, they comforted them and departed.
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Well, praise the Lord. That was Gold City, Fountain of the Father. And you just got done listening to Daily Scripture Reading, Acts chapter 14 and onward. Coming up next, the Regents, Jesus Saves. He still does. The Inspirations, forwarding address. And then Tabernacle Baptist College. 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The Gospel Plowboys, Heavenly Train. Here we go.

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1: With SRN News, I'm Jason Walker. The president is offering some new insight into his administration's dealings with Iran.
2: During an interview with Hugh Hewitt on the Salem Radio Network, President Trump discussed why a memorandum of understanding with Iran ultimately fell apart.
3: But you know what? It was sort of a test, and they weren't there. They didn't honor the test. We had this deal settled numerous times. I said, watch. I guarantee, watch. And they never followed it.
2: The administration continues its efforts to hold the Iranian regime accountable. Willie Nelson, The White House.
1: Investigative journalist Nick Shirley releasing a video claiming more than $190 million in Medicare fraud involving senior citizens serving elderly Korean and Chinese residents in New York. Ken Lorman has more.
4: Shirley alleges fraud involving billing for thousands of phantom patients in adult daycare scams funded by taxpayer dollars. In the video, Shirley confronts employees who deny inflated membership numbers. Supporters of the investigation say the findings could point to broader problems in the system.
1: Fraudsters allegedly provided kickbacks for enrolling elderly in activities like ping pong while pocketing the money. Another round of sweltering heat in store for much of the U.S. over the next few days. National Weather Service predicting dozens of records to be tied and or broken at least through Wednesday, possibly into Thursday. Most of those, ironically, will be overnight heat records. Health experts say overnight temps that fail to cool down are even more dangerous than daytime temperatures. Vermont dairy farmers facing some very tough times as processors give up on the state, that despite a national increase in demand for protein. This is SRN News. An abortion amendment falling short in Delaware. Here's Michael Harrington.
5: The state legislature has gone into recess without taking a vote on a measure that would have enshrined abortion in the Constitution. That doesn't mean it will never pass, but supporters will at least have to wait for the next legislative session to try again. For the Delaware Constitution to be amended requires that a piece of legislation be passed by a supermajority of the legislature in two consecutive general election cycles, so the abortion amendment is back to square one. Michael Harrington reporting.
1: A new Associated Press NORC poll finds many Jewish Americans feel unsafe in the U.S., with a majority saying they feel less safe than they did before Hamas' October 7, 2023 attack on Israel. Findings highlight the fear that many Jewish adults in the United States feel as bipartisan support for Israel continues to erode. This is SRN News. Scary moments in the city of brotherly love over the weekend with that heavy rain and 70-mile-per-hour winds. Trees and power lines were down. Some streets were flooded. National Weather Service meteorologist Ray Martin.
6: It's one of the cases where it's the wrong place at the wrong time. It was a pretty localized event, and it just happened to be over the city. If they had been over one of the more rural areas, you know, there would have been damage for sure, but it wouldn't have been the significant impact to a large population that it happens to be.
1: President Trump sharply reducing the size of a pair of national monuments in Utah. The move would shrink Bears Ears and Grand Staircase Escalante national monuments by about 90%. Comes as Republicans have sought to reshape the management of lands concentrated in the western states. More details, srnnews.com.
7: It's homecoming time again here at Tabernacle Baptist Church. Since 1952, we have been proclaiming the gospel of Jesus Christ to the upstate and around the world. Our pastor, Dr. Doug Benton, continues to send forth the truth of the Bible through our pulpit here at Tabernacle, as well as through TBMI, the Christian School, the Baptist College, the Media Group, WTBI Radio, the Children's Home, the Bookstore, and many other avenues. Coming up this Sunday, July the 19th, we will be celebrating 74 years of steadfastness as we continue to move forward. And we would love to see you. 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Or the Hinkle family singing at 2:30. Pastor Benton will be preaching in the morning service. Brian Coates will be preaching in the afternoon service. And we will eat a delicious meal together in between services with ham, chicken, and all the fixings. We'll also have homemade desserts and Southern sweet tea. 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Don't miss it. 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

That's right. He will always be there. He said, I'll never leave thee nor forsake thee. Not only is he in us, he also has sealed us. Ephesians chapter 1, in us. John chapter 15. And then can I tell you that he is our paraclete? He walks alongside us. Hey, that's a three-cord. What am I thinking of? It's over there in Ecclesiastes. It's a three-cord hold. Let's put it that way. Hey, we are in Christ, we that put our faith and trust in him. And he's always there. You can go to him anytime, any place, anywhere, for any need. And he'll hear you and he'll answer you. Problem is sometimes we don't like his answer. We always want something that we want. But he knows exactly what you need at the time you call upon him and where you're at. And he has a plan for your life. But the whole plan is that he's coming again for his church. And he's going to chastise Israel one more time in the nations for 7 years. And he's going to come a second time. And he's going to set his throne. His throne will be there. He's going to sit on his throne for 1,000 years and rule and reign. And there's much more goes into it, but that's his plan. So praise the Lord. Let's pray for the peace of Jerusalem. That means come quickly, Lord. And then let's pray that he does come quickly. Amen. Praise the Lord. It is Tuesday, July 14th, year of the Lord, 2026, 15 minutes after 2 in the morning. This is your Midnight Watch. My name is Brother Ward David Gillett. And I just want to thank you all for your prayers and thank you for your listenership. And I am so grateful just to be a part of your life. And I hope and pray that God truly blesses you through these late hours, early morning hours, I should say, not late. Should be the first shift because I'm in the first part of the morning. But anyways, praise the Lord. I'm glad you're here. 73 degrees outside, overcast right now here in Greenville, South Carolina. Looks like through the morning hours still a 70% chance of showers, a low of 67 today, Tuesday. 40% chance of showers, a high of 81 degrees. 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She sponsors in honor of Brother Scott Dean and Brother James Simpson for all they do on the morning get-together. 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They sponsor in honor of their singing group, the Liberty Boys of Woodruff, South Carolina. We do want to thank Andrea Lindsay for being our day sponsor and Tim and Tina Howard for being our Internet sponsor because they do help cover the listener's portion of our operating expenses for the WTBI Radio Ministries. 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Coming up here at the bottom of the hour, we're going to listen to some news, and then we have our 2:40 prayer time. Then at 3 o'clock, the old-time preaching hour, Dr. Farmer Jr. preaching crazy people in the Bible. And then right now, the Rogers family, an old account, settled, Victorious Valley, all things work together for good. Cathedrals, champion of love. The Rollins, so much God. That was the McNeil family always. And the Raines family on the right side. So here we go with the old account.

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1: With SRN News, I'm Jason Walker. South Carolina Governor Henry McMaster tapping Darlene Graham Nordone as her late brother Lindsey Graham's temporary replacement in the United States Senate.
2: I think this is what Lindsey would have wanted, and I plan to honor him in this way. Now to Lindsey, I miss you more than I can even put into words, but I'm going to do this. I got it.
1: Nordone will be serving the remaining months of his term, which ends in January. Majority Leader John Thune says that she'll be sworn in on Tuesday afternoon. A special election next month will determine the new Republican nominee for Graham's seat. United States announcing a new round of strikes on Iran hours after President Trump said the United States is reinstating a blockade on Iran in the Strait of Hormuz. Iran insisted it controls the critical waterway as another exchange of fire threatened to return all-out war. National Weather Service meteorologist Ray Martin says some weekend microburst storms causing a lot of trouble in and around Philadelphia.
3: We had a particularly strong series of storms which developed along the western and southern portions of the city of Philadelphia. They were fairly localized and isolated, but the areas that got hit were, you know, very urban areas of west and south Philadelphia, and there was pretty widespread tree damage and power disruption.
1: Volkswagen CEO indicating he's trying to avoid closing plants as he seeks to turn around the automaker's performance. Germany-based company facing pressure to cut costs at home and increasingly intense competition in the Chinese market in particular. This is SRN News.
4: 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That's 269-5576. 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

Lord. Hallelujah. The Rollins right there. That's right. We'll get back to you in a minute there. But that was the Rollins. So much God. Here we go with New Grace. Things 240 prayer time. Billy Kelly, Remember Me. Then the old time preaching hour. Dr. Don Farmer Jr. preaching. Crazy people in the Bible. Here we go.

0: preaching the truth of the soon coming Savior. 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
1: Well, praise be unto God. We just thank you for tuning in to the 240 prayer time. I do pray that you ask to forgive me a little bit there. I got a little out of sorts. I'm actually texting, not texting, I guess I'm, well, I guess I'd say that's what I'm doing. I'm texting the gospel to some woman that asked how they could be converted. And it just takes a minute because I don't move like these young folks. So praise the Lord. Pray for that. Pray for this soul. I think her name is Myra. Pray that she'll read this and she will get born again. That would be a blessing. Well, praise the Lord. I'm not quite done yet. I got to finish it up and then I'm going to send it to her. But listen, I want to thank you for tuning in to the 240 prayer time. It's a joy. We have been in the two natures of Christ. We're dealing with the humanity of Christ right now. He was perfectly human. His human physical body. We talked about body, soul, and spirit. Now his human appearance we'll get into. And by the way, if you'd like to pray along with me, you're welcome to. You remember the woman at the well, right? Well, here we go. The woman at the well, let me turn this down a little bit. The woman at the well recognized Jesus as a human being. You remember that over there in John 4:9. Let's go over to John 4:9 real quick. Let's take a look at that. Great passage of Scripture. John 4:9. Let's start in verse 7. There cometh a woman of Samaria to draw water. Jesus saith unto her, give me to drink. For his disciples were gone away unto the city to buy meat. Then saith the woman of Samaria unto him, how is it that thou, being a Jew? It's amazing how she recognized he was a Jew. She was half Jew and half Gentile or Syrian. And then it says, being a Jew, askest drink of me, which am a woman of Samaria, for the Jews have no dealings with the Samaritans. You know that today they are Jewish people that will walk across the street if a Gentile comes their way. There's some that probably don't even walk through Samaria today. But Jesus said, I must need go through Samaria. Why? He didn't just come to his own. He came to save sinners. Amen. Well, anyways, that's just a little beaten path there. So we see that, how is it thou being a Jew askest drink of me, which am a woman of Samaria? For the Jews have no dealing with the Samaritans. John 4:9. And after Christ's resurrection, he still maintained his human appearance. For Mary, supposing Jesus to be the gardener. And you can read about that there in the Gospel of John. And it says, recognized him as a human being. Did she not? John chapter 20. Let's go over to John chapter 20. John chapter 20. John's one of the great books, one of the great gospels. John 20, verse 15. So let's start right here in verse 13. And say they, okay, verse 12. And seeth two angels in white, setting the one at the head and the other at the feet, where the body of Jesus had lain. There we go. Here we go. And they say unto her, woman, why weepest thou? She saith unto them, because they have taken away my Lord, and I know not where they have laid him. And when she had thus said, she turned herself back and saw Jesus standing and knew not that it was Jesus. Jesus saith unto her, woman, why weepest thou? Whom seekest thou? She, supposing him to be the gardener, saith unto him, sir, if thou have been borne him hence, tell me where thou hast laid him, and I will take him away. So we see in his appearance to the woman at the well, the Samaritan, and then Mary there, Mary Magdalene at the tomb. She, supposing him to be the gardener, saith unto him, sir, if thou have been borne him hence, tell me where thou hast laid him, and I will take him away. So these are proofs of his humanity, and there's many more. Just read the Gospels, and you'll see how he ministered for 3.5 years. And he took those disciples to his side and taught them and guided them and helped them and then directed them and then appointed them and gave them the Spirit of God there at Pentecost. And they went into the world to preach the gospel. But he showed himself many a times. He also showed himself in the resurrection body. We'll get to that later. Father, we come before your throne of grace this morning. And we do want to thank you, Lord, for your love and your mercy, and your kindness and your compassion. Oh, that we would be more compassionate, more passionate about this thing called the gospel of Jesus Christ. Oh, Father, would you help us this morning? Help us this morning. Help our hearts. Strengthen us, Lord. Father, we want to lift up Senator Lindsey's family to you, Lord. I know that this was kind of quick and brief. I don't know the man. I don't know what he was about other than he was a senator here from South Carolina. And I pray, Lord, that you would just be with the family during this time of mourning. Many accusations are taking place. So much stuff takes place. And the family doesn't need that right now. I do pray that he knew you, Lord. I don't know if that's the case, but I do know that you can work through a tragedy if it is a tragedy, and you can be very triumphant. And I pray, Lord, that the gospel would reach the Lindsey family and all those folks, including our senators and congressmen throughout the United States, in this state, the governor's office, and everything else that he had part in, Lord. But I do pray that the gospel would be preached there at the funeral and that people would hear the truth and put their faith and trust in Jesus Christ and turn from their wicked ways, turn from their sin, give their life to you, Lord. And then, Father, we pray for President Trump, Lord, as he's been dealing with so many things. There was another attack on his life, and they caught that, and he had to take another plane. And I thank the Lord for that. And I thank you for your kindness you show toward him. But I pray for his soul, Lord. I pray truly that he gets saved and born again. I pray truly that he would give you praise for the things that are taking place. I praise you, Lord, for his stand toward the Second Amendment, the First Amendment, and all the amendments and the freedom of religion and the church and the Christian faith. What a blessing, Lord, that he recognizes you as God. But I think he's being misled by some folks up there that are around him. And I just pray, Lord, that you would work those things out for him and his family, his wife and his children, their children. Pray for his daughter that she would turn her heart to Jesus Christ and get born again, as well as her husband. I pray, Lord, that you would save them from religion, from a dead religion, and that you would reveal the gospel of Jesus Christ to them, and that they would be saved. Father, I lift up our Jewish friends, our Hebrew friends, our Israelite friends, and I pray, Lord, for their souls tonight. Wherever they may be, there's so many in the United States of America, mainly around these bigger cities, but they're all about. And many of them are lost. They don't know you, Lord. They reject the gospel when it's being preached to them. They turn and tear out Isaiah 53 when they don't even look at that. They believe that text is talking about them as a nation, but it's not. It's talking about a person. And that person is Jesus Christ. But Lord, the Bible says that we're to pray for Israel. Pray for the peace of Israel. But I want to pray for their souls, Lord. It's a terrible thing when I watch them. And they're so religious. And they're so profound in it. And they have embraced it. And they're trusting in it. And they're looking for you to come back a second time. But if they die in their sin, before you even come back for the church, and the second time. They'll be cast into eternal hell. All the rituals, all the feasts, all the praying at the Wailing Wall, all the times going into the synagogues, doing all these good works, giving all this money toward certain good works that they do, will not save them. Only Jesus Christ. Father, only you can. God, we just pray that you would open up their eyes, that they would hear the gospel, and when they hear it, bring conviction and bring them to a place of salvation and deliverance from religion into a relationship with the Lord Jesus Christ, who came unto them first. And Father, we once again pray for the peace of Jerusalem, that you would come quickly, Lord, and that you would call the church home, and that the tribulation hour would take place, and then the millennial reign. Father, be thou our vision. Help us, Lord, to have a vision today for lost souls. I think of Jackie, who I just spoke about earlier over the weekend, who put her faith and trust in you, Lord. Pray that you guide, lead, and direct her. I've got many names in my Bible of people that have called and trusted you. I pray for each one of them that you'd guide, lead, and direct them. And if there's one in trouble, because it's possible, I pray that you lead them out. Pray that you'd send somebody in their path, and that they would share the word of God and love on them and pray for them and help them to come out of that out of fellowship situation. And that one that is serving you fervently has not wavered. I pray that you continually strengthen them and that you'd use them for your glory, and that much fruit would be bared out of their lives, allowing you to work through them as a conduit and bringing glory and honor to you, Lord. What a blessing, Father. I pray for that. I pray for this young lady here who I am writing the gospel to. I pray when she reads it, conviction comes. Holy Spirit, do a work and convert her from whatever idols or false religions that she might be involved in, and be saved and washed in the blood of Jesus Christ. Hallelujah. I thank you, Lord, for the ministry. I thank you for our pastors, Lord. I pray for Pastor Benton. Pray, Lord, that you would continually help him. He does need your direction. He needs your help. He needs your mercy, Lord. Pray for Brian Coates, Pastor Coates, who's helping Pastor Benton. Pray for him as Pastor Benton directs and gives the narrative that needs to be dealt with. I pray, Lord, that these things would work out for Tabernacle Baptist Church and all of us here that are members. I pray, Father, that you would just give them the wisdom they need, the discernment. Oh, we need discernment today, Lord. Give them discernment. And then, Father, we pray that you continually help the Aiken family, and even our listeners might have had a loved one that's passed. Pray that you would help them during their time of mourning as well. I pray, Lord, that you would help all the pastors that preach the gospel of Jesus Christ to stay on the firing line, to trust you, to not waver, to keep their face as a flint like Jesus did when he went to Calvary, putting the blinders on, not looking to the left nor the right, to be studious and to continue to be studious, to preach the word, to be instant in season, out of season, rebuking, reproving, exhorting, correcting with all long suffering and doctrine, Lord. Oh, Father, help them There's too many today that are listening to teachers having itching ears. And I pray in our New Testament Bible-believing churches, and any church for that matter that preaches the gospel, they stay the course, they stand their ground, they don't capitulate, they don't compromise, but they look unto you, knowing you are the author and finisher of their faith, who for the joy endured the cross and has despised the shame and sat down at the right hand of God on high. Oh, let us not to be ashamed of the gospel of Christ, for it's the power of God unto salvation to all that believeth, to the Jew first and also to the Greek. Now let us, Father, let the words of our mouth, the meditation of our heart, be acceptable in thy sight. O Lord, our strength and our Redeemer, and we'll thank you and praise you in Jesus' name. Amen.

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1: This is a message preached by Dr. Don Farmer Jr. of Anawalt, West Virginia. The title of the message, Crazy People in the Bible. The text that Dr. Farmer chose for the message, Acts chapter 26, verses 13 through 24. This message was originally preached November 9th of the year 2001 as part of a worship service at Tabernacle Baptist Church. And now from the year 2001, here is Dr. Farmer with the message, Crazy People in the Bible.
2: All right, open your Bibles, please, to the book of Acts, chapter number 26. Acts chapter number 26. And while you're turning, I want to say it's good to be here this evening. Amen. I'll tell you, I've got beside myself over there tonight. I thought, man, I don't know when preaching time comes. I won't be in shape to preach. I'll just want to shout. Amen. But I'll tell you, I praise the Lord for what's happening around here this evening. And, you know, the presence of God in our midst is something that we can't buy. We can't work up. We can't make it happen. And we never want to take that lightly. Amen. But praise God for His promise that where two or three are gathered in my name, there I'll be. And I'm glad He's here tonight. And there's no need to doubt Him now. Amen. If you found your place, stand with me, please. And let's read in Acts chapter number 26. You'll recognize that this is a testimony of the Apostle Paul. And he says in verse 13, "At midday, O king, I saw in the way a light from heaven, above the brightness of the sun, shining round about me and them which journeyed with me. And when we were all fallen to the earth, I heard a voice speaking unto me, saying in the Hebrew tongue, Saul, Saul, why persecutest thou me? It is hard for thee to kick against the pricks. And I said, Who art thou, Lord? And he said, I am Jesus, whom thou persecutest. But rise and stand upon thy feet, for I have appeared unto thee for this purpose, to make thee a minister and a witness both of these things which thou hast seen, and of those things in the which I will appear unto thee, delivering thee from the people and from the Gentiles unto whom I now send thee, to open their eyes, to turn them from darkness to light, and from the power of Satan unto God, that they may receive forgiveness of sins and inheritance among them that are sanctified by faith that is in me." And I say we stop right there and shout a while. Amen.
3: Amen.
2: Verse number 19, Paul goes on to say, "Whereupon, O King Agrippa, I was not disobedient unto the heavenly vision." And then he tells how he went and began to preach the gospel. And then he says in verse number 23 that his message was that Christ should suffer and that he should be the first that should rise from the dead and should show light unto the people and to the Gentiles. And as he thus spake for himself, Festus said with a loud voice, "Paul, thou art beside thyself. Much learning doth make thee mad." Now you can be seated. And as the Apostle Paul gave his testimony that day before King Agrippa and the governor Festus at the prison at Caesarea, Paul was telling what happened to him on the road to Damascus and how he had a personal encounter with the Lord Jesus Christ, that Festus said with a loud voice, "Paul, thou art beside thyself. Much learning hath made thee mad." Now, I want to preach tonight for a little while on the thought that's found in verse number 24 about being beside oneself or being in a condition where people would look at you and say that you're mad, or in other words, that you're crazy. Amen. And what I want to do tonight is I want to just take a very literal approach, and I want to talk to you tonight about all the crazy people in the Bible. Amen. And if I had to title the message tonight, I'd title it "Mad After God." Or you might say crazy for Christ. Amen. Let's pray. Father, we thank you for the privilege that we have to be gathered one more time in the house of God tonight. Lord, we thank you for the good blessings that have already been ours. God, the heavens are open and the blessings are pouring out upon us tonight, and how we praise you for that. And Lord, we thank you tonight as even the great apostle Paul was considered to be mad by those who did not know the Lord. The world may think us strange and unusual. They may think us different and odd. But Lord, how we should be willing tonight to be mad after God. I pray, Lord, that you'd bless and have your way in this service, and that you'd fill us tonight and speak through our lips. Lord, that you'd bless and have your way in every heart and life. And we'll praise you for it in Jesus' name. Amen and amen. I want to really talk to you tonight about all the crazy people in the Bible. And I got to looking through the Bible, and you know, it's just full of folks that are just crazy as they can be. Amen. I mean, there are folks in there that are nutty as a fruitcake. And I want to share with you some of that tonight. I got over in the book of Genesis, and I read about a man named Adam. And you know, Adam was crazy. Adam was just as crazy as he could be. Amen. He was mad. Actually, he was mad after Eve. He was crazy in love with that woman. And you remember in Genesis chapter number 3, when the serpent came and tempted her, and she took the fruit and she ate the fruit, and it says that she brought it to her husband Adam. Now, Adam knew what God said about that fruit. He knew what God had said about that tree. He knew he wasn't supposed to eat that fruit of the tree of knowledge of good and evil. As a matter of fact, I'll tell you why he was crazy. You know what he could have done? He could have let her go ahead and die. And he could have eaten from that other tree, you know, the tree of life. And he could have lived right on forever and enjoyed all the blessings of that beautiful place that God had prepared for him there in Eden. But you know, he was crazy, I think, a little bit. I think he must have loved her so much that he figured that he'd rather die with her than to live without her. Amen. And he was a little bit touched there. But aren't you glad for the picture that that presents to us tonight? You know, the Lord Jesus, if he wanted to, he could have went right ahead and let us die. And he could have went right on living forever in the glory world where the angels sang glory to his name. He could have enjoyed all the glory of that heavenly world. But you know, he loved us so much that he'd rather die with us than to live without us. And he came down from heaven and he gave his life for you and me. Adam was kind of crazy, amen. But thank God that he was mad after God. And then I think about Adam's son, Abel. You know, Abel was kind of touched too. I mean, when you think about it real hard, you know, his brother Cain, his older brother, he's supposed to be older and supposed to know better anyway. And so he went out and gathered up some of the vegetables from the garden. He said, I'm going to go offer an offering to the Lord. And he took from the fruit of the earth and offered that to the Lord. You know, Abel could have done that same thing, and he would have never had a problem with Cain. He knew he was asking for trouble when he got that lamb, you know, and brought it and led it up to the door of Eden where the cherubim tabernacled there and drew the knife across the juggler. He knew he was getting himself in all kind of trouble. In fact, he knew that really he was putting his life on the line, but he was kind of crazy, and he just decided he'd just go with God. And so he brought that lamb and shed that blood. And the Bible said, and God had respect unto Abel's sacrifice. Amen. I mean, I just like to be one of those just kind of crazy like Abel. And I want to come the blood sprinkled away. Amen. Just junk everything else and just come in the old blood sprinkled away. And then I think about another man in the Bible. He's kind of crazy. His name is Enoch. You know him? You know, Enoch lived a long time, and I can just imagine, I can really see the family. It's every morning Enoch would get up and he'd go out for his morning walk. They'd say, where are you going, Grandpa? I'm going for a walk. And they got to whispering around and said, you know, he claims that there's somebody walking with him. But you know, we looked out there. We watched him walk out down the road and back, and we didn't see anybody at all. And he got to talking about Grandpa, and they thought, man, he's senile now. He's a little bit touched, you know. He's out there walking with somebody that we can't see. He's out there talking with somebody that we can't hear. Amen. He's just a little bit crazy. But I'm glad tonight that old Enoch was mad after God. And Enoch walked with God and was not, for he took him. Amen. Somebody said one day Enoch walked a little closer to God's house than he was to his. And the Lord said, why don't you just come on over with me and spend the day? And God took him, and it was translated that he should not see death. Enoch was mad after God. And then I think about this man. You know, everybody knows this man. These little ones here, they know this man. His name is Noah. I'll tell you, Noah was a nutcase for sure. He spent a lot of time out in the woods sawing timber. And all the folks came around. Noah, what you doing, Mr. Noah? Well, you see, I'm going to build a boat. Amen. I'm going to build a big boat for me and my family. And boy, for all of the animal life and all, you know, anybody wants to go along with us, I'm going to build a boat. Now, they knew he was crazy because, you see, there wasn't any lake around there. There wasn't any river around there. They may not even been a good mud puddle around there. Amen. But there was old Noah just sawing and hammering to beat the band, building that big boat. I'll tell you, he was crazy for sure. Amen. But aren't you glad that he moved with fear and he obeyed God and he prepared that ark to the saving of his house? And when the rain came and he got on board, God shut the door. They sailed safe through the flood and landed on the other side. Hallelujah. And you say, what was wrong with Noah? He was just mad after God. And then I think about a man whose name is Abraham. Now, you know, if you really read about, I mean, I like Abraham and all, but Abraham is a little bit touched if you read the story. One day he was sitting over in Ur of the Chaldees, and by the way, he was a pretty prominent citizen of that city. Little city kingdom, you know. His family had worked their way up the social ladder. They were well known and well respected in Ur of the Chaldees. But one day, Abraham started hearing voices. And that voice told Abraham, said, Abraham, I want you to pack up everything you got, and I want you to leave this place, and I want you to go to a land that I will show thee. And Abraham went in the house and told Sarah, said, start packing the bags. What for? We're leaving here. Well, where are we going? I don't know. Well, why are we going? I'm not sure. You see, I heard this voice, amen. And she said, my husband has lost it. Amen. But she started packing the bags. And he loaded them all up and they left out, not even knowing where they were going. Now, if you think that's bad, I'll tell you what was really bad. He was already 75 years old when they packed up and left. And his wife, Sarah, was barren, could never have a baby. And Abraham started telling everybody that he was going to be a proud papa. And they said, surely not. And I think they kind of turned their heads and laughed a little bit. Yeah, you know, Abraham's going to be a daddy. They knew Sarah couldn't have any children. Well, he believed that at 75, but guess what? At 80, he's still believing it. And at 90, he was still believing it. And when he was 100 years old,

to have a baby. And then one day there are three men come walking by. And one of them said, "Now, Abraham," he said, "it won't be long now. You tell Sarah, start knitting them baby booties." Amen. And old Sarah broke out the knitting needles. And I tell you, everybody thought they had lost it then. But right on time, the midwife came and all the family gathered around. And in the stillness of the night, there was a little wah. Amen. And you say, what was wrong with Abraham? He was just mad after God. He just didn't have any better sense than to believe what God said. Amen. Now, I tell you, if you think that's bad, every promise God ever made Abraham was riding on that one boy, on that Isaac. Amen. And then one day God came by and said, "Abraham, I want you to take him, and I want you to take him out to a mountain that I'll show you, and I want you to offer him up for a burnt offering there." Well, you talk about something really crazy. Abraham waited on that boy all those years. He knew every promise God ever made him was riding on that one son. And now he was asked to take him out and offer him as a burnt offering, a sin offering, there on Mount Moriah. And Abraham got Isaac and two young men. And they saddled the ass, and he took wood and laid it on the donkey, and he headed for Mount Moriah. He told the young men, "You wait here. I and the lad, we're going to go up there and worship. And we'll be back in a little while." Amen. Oh, Abraham, he's really crazy then. Because he knew a burnt offering meant he was going to have to kill that boy, and then he was going to have to burn him, and there wouldn't be anything left but ashes. But he was just crazy enough to believe that if he went through with it, God would raise him up again. If he had to raise him up from the ashes. Amen. I tell you, he was mad after God. Well, I think about that boy Isaac. He was a little touched. I think he took after his daddy. Because when he told Isaac, "Come on, we're going to the mountain," Isaac said, "All right, I'm going. I'm going to be with you right there. I'm going to follow you all the way." And Isaac walked right up that mountain with his father. And when he saw the knife and he saw the fire, and there wasn't any lamb around, he sort of got the message. But I'm going to tell you why he was nuts. You know what we would have done? We'd have broken run. But you know what he did? He laid down on that altar. And even when his daddy lifted the knife, he never cursed, he never swore, he never accused his father, he never bad-mouthed him, didn't open his mouth. I tell you, he was a little bit crazy. You know the rest of the story. Had that ram over there in the thicket. Amen. And Isaac never resisted the will of his father. Thank God for our heavenly Isaac that walked up Calvary's hill and laid down on the old rugged cross. And they put the nails in his hands and the blood flowed down there for you and for me. We see Isaac as one of those who was mad after God. And I tell you, his brother, or his son Jacob, he was a little crazy too. You know, Jacob was crazy because he was a mama's boy. Amen. And he wasn't that strong hunter like his brother Esau was. He was a plain man living in tents, and he just sort of liked to hang around his mama's skirts. Amen. And then he agreed with her to trick his brother. You know how they sort of connive together. And he tricked his brother out of his blessing and out of his birthright. And he knew what kind of man Esau was. He knew he wasn't going to like it. I tell you, it's kind of crazy to pick on somebody that you know is going to get even. It's kind of crazy to pick on somebody that you can't whip. And that's exactly what Jacob did. And you know what? It cost him some things. He had to leave home. He had to go into a far country. In fact, the truth is he never got to see his mama again. When he came back home, his daddy was old and sick. And along with Esau, they buried him not long after that. You know what? And Jacob went in that far country. If you don't think he's a little crazy, I don't know about you, but you remember when he agreed to work 7 years for that wife he loved, Rachel?

0: And he put in those 7 years, and he was expecting his wife. And you know what Uncle Laban did to him, don't you? He gave him the wrong girl. Now, I'm going to tell you something. It's going to take something for me to marry the wrong one. Amen. He had to be a little bit crazy. I mean, I'd have put up a fight. I want the one I work for. But he took Leah, and he married her. Worked 7 more years for Rachel. In fact, he spent a total of 20 years there. Uncle Laban took advantage of him at every hand's turn. He's a little bit crazy, I think, for staying there, don't you? But did you know that out of that whole mess, out of all that madness, through that first wife, that Leah, one day she had a little baby boy. And she said she felt so good because God gave her that baby. She said, I just want to praise God. And she named that baby Yehuda, which means praise. And from that little son named Judah, one day, praise God. One day, I said, praise God. It's a little bit crazy marrying the wrong one, but out of that union, God promised one day to send the Lion of the tribe of Judah. You say, what was wrong with Jacob? He was a little touched. He was just mad after God. You know, I think about one of Jacob's sons, the next to the youngest brother, and the one we talked a little bit about him last night. The one that Jacob loved, his name was Joseph. Now, Joseph was a little bit crazy. I mean, first of all, he loved his brothers and they hated him. That's kind of crazy, isn't it? I mean, there are not too many people out here in the world that love somebody that hates them. Is it? Not only did he love somebody that hated him, but he became a part of a plan to save those who mistreated him and sold him. Now, I mean, you know, by the world's standards, that's not too smart. The world's got a get-even principle. The world wants revenge. But there was something in the heart of this young man that he loved his brothers even though they hated him. And he formulated a plan to save them even though they got rid of him. Amen? And I think that's a little bit crazy, isn't it? But what a picture that is of how the Lord Jesus looked down on a world filled with God-haters. A world who, even when He came, took the very Son of God and whipped Him and spat on Him. They mocked Him and they crucified Him. And yet, even on the cross, He said, Father, forgive them, for they know not what they do. You know what was wrong with Joseph? He was just kind of mad after God. Now, Moses was a little crazy. You remember him, don't you? In fact, he was down in Egypt, and he had the reputation of being the son of Pharaoh's daughter. Now, if you've read anything about what history has to say about Moses and his life in Egypt and his life in the palace, well, the truth is, he was a mighty Egyptian general, and he was decorated for valor in battles with other nations, and he really could have been in line to be a Pharaoh. And yet the Bible says that when he realized who he was, that he chose to suffer afflictions with the people of God, rather than to enjoy sin for a season. Now, the world would say he's crazy. You know what the world wants is have a big time. See how high up the ladder you can climb. Get all you can get. Be all you can be. But Moses turned his back on all that and went out on the backside of the desert. He had to be a little bit crazy, didn't he? To do something like that. But aren't you glad when he got there, there was a bush waiting for him. And he started hearing voices. And he saw a fire burning in that bush, but the bush wasn't burning up. That's kind of crazy, isn't it? I mean, that's not your normal everyday situation. why that bush should have been consumed, but the bush was not consumed. And God says to Moses, you go back down into Egypt and tell Pharaoh to let my people go. And guess what? A shepherd comes walking into king's presence and points his finger in his face and says, God said, let his people go. That's kind of crazy, isn't it? To the man that had the power of life or death over him, I'm glad tonight there was a higher power. Amen. Amen. And as crazy as it was, Moses obeyed God and in the proper time led the people out of Egypt. And then there was another man. He had to be a little touched. His name was Joshua. Now, I'll tell you why this man was touched in the head. I'll tell you why he was crazy. Because, you know, he was also a mighty man. He had a good reputation. And this man could have really been something. I mean, even in the life of Moses. You remember Dathan and Korah? You remember how they revolted and they had a sedition against Moses and they wanted to take over the leadership? They really weren't qualified. But this man was. He was qualified. You know, why didn't he pull off one of those? And why didn't he take the lead and put himself in the limelight and be a big shot? That's what the world would do. But did you know he spent his life during the days of Moses standing in the shadows, waiting in the ranks, waiting for God, for the proper time for God to use him in the way that God chose him to? You know, Moses was old, and some other young person may have said to Joshua, why don't you just push him to the side and take over? But I'll tell you, in God's appointed time, God took Moses in his arms and kissed him to sleep and carried him home to glory. And he said to Joshua, Moses, my servant is dead. Now therefore arise and lead this people over Jordan. And that's exactly what he did. I'll tell you why he waited all those years. He was just mad after God. He was just waiting on the Lord. He was just waiting to let God do what he wanted to do. You remember a man by the name of Gideon? Now, Gideon was crazy for sure. You think about his life. You think about Gideon. In fact, when the angel, the Lord, first came to Gideon, and you remember how he hailed him, Gideon, thou mighty man of valor. But you remember what Gideon was doing? He was hiding over there, threshing out a little wheat because he was shaking in his shoes. He was afraid of the Midianites. And I said he's a little bit crazy because did you know that scared, coward Gideon took only 300 men armed with nothing but pitchers and lamps and trumpets, not a sword, not a shield, not an M16 in the crowd, and armed only with lamps and pitchers and trumpets, surrounded the enemy on the mountaintop. And at the right moment, broke the pitchers and let the light shine and sounded the trumpet and cried out the sword of the Lord and Gideon. And the enemy turned on each other. They ran from the camp and God gave a great victory because Gideon was mad after God. I think about so many in the Bible. The Bible's filled with people like that. There was Samson, who was a Nazarite, who denied himself and allowed the Holy Ghost to so fill him and empower him that he wrought great feats of strength and power. And even in his death, now you talk about somebody being crazy. I don't know about you, but I don't think I would want to do what he did when he stood between the pillars of that great temple of the Philistines. And he asked for God to touch him one more time, and he pushed the pillars and he brought down the house on himself. Now, that's kind of crazy, isn't it? We want to live as long as we can. But the Bible says that Solomon slew more Philistines in his death than he had in his entire life because he was mad after God. Let's talk about the ladies a little bit. You remember a lady named Ruth? Now, Ruth was in that bunch. She's a little bit crazy. And she was well-to-do in Moab. In fact, there's some There's some historical records or some scholars that say that she may have even been in the royal family in Moab. She may have been the daughter of King Eglon. I don't know. But she was of some standing there in that land. And she left all that just to come back home with her mother-in-law, who could never have another son and provide her another husband. And she came back home to Bethlehem, a land that had been plagued with famine, a land where she had no land and no livelihood and would never have an inheritance. She left home, father and mother, and all that was there. Kind of crazy, I think. You know, Orpah thought she had better sense. She stayed at home in Moab. But Ruth, being touched like she was, she followed that mother-in-law and she said, wherever you go, I'm going. Wherever you lodge, I'm going to lodge too. And your people, they're going to be my people. And your God, he's going to be my God. And everybody in Moab thought she's crazy for sure. But you know, God worked that thing out. He sent her a near kinsman who redeemed her possession and gave her a son. And all that royalty that she gave up in Moab, she became a grandmother to King David, great-grandmother to King David. Amen. What was wrong with her? She is mad after God. Well, Hannah didn't have any children, couldn't have any children. You know what she did? She made a public spectacle of herself. She came to the house of God. When they gave the altar call, she went forward. I don't think she waited on the altar call. While the priest was off busy doing something else, she was out there praying. Amen. Asking God to give her a son. And then the crazy thing about it was, she said, if you'll give him to me, I'll give him back to you. I mean, you pray for something and say, if you give it to me, I'll give it back to you. And guess what? God gave her a son. Because she was crazy enough to believe God. I like what old Hannah said when she prayed and thanked God for what he'd done for her. And she said, you raised us up from the dunghill and you made us to sit among princes. I think about that little boy Hannah had. Samuel, he was kind of crazy. He really was. He heard voices too. I mean, he went to bed. He couldn't sleep for hearing voices. Amen. I mean, he just got in bed, pulled up the covers, and got ready for a good night's sleep. And he heard somebody, Samuel, Samuel. He thought it was Eli. He went to find out what he wanted. Eli said, I didn't call for you. He goes back again and again and three times. And finally, the old priest realizes what's going on. And he says to young Samuel, next time you hear that voice, you say, speak, Lord. And Samuel started talking to somebody he couldn't see. And listening to somebody that wasn't there. But God took that little boy and grew him up in the house of God and made him literally the greatest prophet and judge of all Israel. And the Bible says God watched over his words and didn't allow any of them to fall to the ground. And then, you know, David, he was crazy. David was crazy. How many here tonight, 16, 17 years old? Raise your hand. Oh, I tell you, just like David, he was crazy. He went out to the battlefield that day, and just so happened, the champion of the Philistines was out on the battlefield saying, send me a man to fight with me. And all the Israelites were shaking in their shoes. They were scared to death. They were afraid of him because he was big. And because he was a champion and he was a man of war, David took one look at him and said, who is this uncircumcised Philistine that he should blaspheme the God of heaven? Let me at him. Now, folks, that's kind of crazy. And Saul said, well, if you're determined to get yourself killed, you can wear my armor. David tried it on. He said, don't fit. I'll just He said, I was out in the field one day watching the sheep and the bear came. Amen. And the Holy Ghost came on me. Ripped him apart. Glory to God. The lion, he delivered the lambs from the mouth of the lion. And David didn't have any better sense than to believe that he could go face the champion of the Philistines with nothing but a sling and a stone. And God would give him the victory that day. He was kind of crazy, wasn't he? But he was mad after God. And he walked out on the battlefield and he wound up that sling. And he gave it a turn and another turn. And then he let it fly. And God Almighty guided the flight of that stone and it struck its mark right between the eyes. And the captain and the champion of the Philistines fell on the battlefield. And young David took his head off that day. You know why? Because he's just crazy enough to believe God. He was mad after God. Well, I think about Solomon. He was kind of... Now, Solomon was... He was crazy for sure. You know how I know that? He was in Gibeon, camped out there one night, and God himself appeared to Solomon and said, Solomon, you can ask for anything you want. Anything. Name it. What would you ask for? A new home? A new car? Or maybe in his case, a chariot? What would you ask for? A bank account? What would you ask for? Health and wealth? What would you ask for? Solomon's crazy. I know he is because the only thing he asked for, he didn't ask for any of that. The only thing he asked for is he said, you know, I'm just a little child. I'm inexperienced. I'm young. I don't know how to be a king. And God, if you'd just give me the wisdom to know how to lead your people. And he was crazy for sure. He let all that other go through his fingers, didn't he? Did you remember what God said? God said, because you have not asked for riches and you have not asked for wealth, all these will be given to you. And God blessed Solomon and gave him more royal majesty than any other king who ever reigned on the face of the earth. Hey, you want me to tell you about another crazy man? His name's Elijah. I know Elijah's crazy because one day he stepped out and he said, we had enough rain now. It's not going to rain again for 3.5 years. I mean, he's out there talking to the clouds. Now, if you don't think that's crazy, when's the last time you told the wind not to blow? Hey, when's the last time you told the clouds to get out and go somewhere else? And Elijah, the crazy man, says there's not going to be any rain for 3.5 years. I read someplace where every day now, just thunderstorms, not counting all the showers and the tornadoes and all of that, every day there are over 40,000 thunderstorms somewhere on planet Earth. 40,000 thunderstorms every day for 3.5 years, but not one drop of rain fell on Israel. You know why? Because somebody was crazy enough to believe God. And somebody was crazy enough to be fervent in his prayers. And he prayed to God and he touched heaven and God shut up the heaven. And it rained not. Amen. Well, I could go on and on. There's old Elisha. You know he was crazy. When Naaman, the captain of the Syrian army, came and he was eaten up with leprosy. And he sent to Elisha and asked what he should do. Elisha told him to go down to the Jordan River and dip 7 times. That's crazy. Because the Jordan was an old nasty river. It's muddy. And even Naaman had enough sense to know they had better rivers than that where he came from. Amen. And then you remember that servant said, well, you know Naaman, if he had asked you to do some great thing, you would have done it. But all he did was ask you to do a simple thing. Go down to the river and dip. And old Naaman humbled himself and came down off his high horses. Went down to the river just because some crazy man told him to. some man that was crazy enough to hear God and pass on God's word. And when Naaman got willing to just simply by faith obey God, he washed in the Jordan and he came up and his flesh came again like the flesh of a little child. Well, need I go on? There's all the prophets who went and preached to the people of God when they didn't want to hear the preaching. Now, you know, it's enjoyable to preach to somebody that wants to hear preaching. Amen. And you can have good liberty and you get plugged in when people want to hear preaching. But I don't know, it's kind of crazy to go preach to folks who don't want to hear it anyhow. But that's exactly what all those prophets of old did. They went and cried aloud and spared not. And they preached when the people did. They told Amos, they said, why don't you go down the road and preach somewhere else? And God said to Ezekiel, Ezekiel, they love your preaching. You're like a beautiful song in their ears. And they love to hear you preach. But Ezekiel, they're not going to do one thing you say. Amen. You know why Ezekiel kept on preaching? Even to a graveyard full of bones. That was kind of crazy, wasn't it? Son, I kind of know how that feels sometimes on Sunday morning. Amen. I went up to Greenville, Tennessee with Brother Lamar Whittemore, and we went out to the grave of President Andrew Johnson. And there's a magnificent monument there on his grave. And Lamar looked at me and said, preacher, how you feel? And I said, I kind of feel like I'm in church. Amen. Just everything around us is dead. Now I can understand preaching when everybody's hungry for it. But they all preach when nobody wanted to hear what they had to say. Amen. And you know, I think about when you come to the New Testament, all those apostles, they were all crazy. They were all mad. I mean, they had their own families, they had their own businesses, their own trades, they had their own lives. Doing well. But one day a man walked by, a man that was different, a man that was more than a man. And all he said was, follow me. And you know what that bunch of nuts did? They left everything. The fishermen laid down their nets. The carpenters laid down their hammers. And they followed him. Just mad after God or crazy for Christ. I think about John the Baptist, sold out to God, spent most of his life in hiding. That's kind of crazy. He could have had a life of his own, but he waited for the proper moment when he would do the will of God. And he came like a firebrand out of the wilderness, thundering with the word of God. Wild honey dripping from his lips and preaching, repent ye, for the kingdom of heaven is at hand. And the religious crowd hated him. And he pointed his finger at them and said, you're a generation of vipers. And who warned you to flee from the wrath to come? He was kind of crazy. And everybody in Israel thought John was a lunatic. He had lost his mind. And then one day, he looked up and he saw that man. That man had been waiting for him. And he had the blessed privilege of saying, there he is, the Lamb of God that taketh away the sin of the world. You know, there was only one thing wrong with John. It cost him his life. He was beheaded in prison. They hated him because he rebuked Herod for taking his brother's wife, but that's still wrong. The only thing that was wrong with him was he was mad after God. He wanted to do the will of God. Well, you remember the woman at the well? You think she wasn't crazy? Well, she married, one man wasn't enough. She married five. She was crazy. She got rid of the fifth one and shacked up with the sixth one and still wasn't satisfied. And then one day, she met a man. Amen. And I'll tell you, she went so berserk that she asked him for a drink of water, and she just got through telling him he didn't have anything to draw with. Amen. And he got her so messed up, she had come to the well with her water pot, and she left her water pot and took home the well. Only one thing wrong with her. She was mad after God. And you know what else? She went soul winning and never had been trained. She was nuts. Why, half of us wouldn't do that. Amen. On and on. Blind Bartimaeus, they told him, shut up. He don't want to hear you. We don't want to hear you. But he cried louder, Jesus, thou son of David, have mercy on me. He was kind of crazy. Nobody wanted anything to do with him. Even the disciples didn't want anything to do with him. But when Jesus heard his cry, he stood still, said, bring him over here. Now, I'm going to tell you why he was crazy. He's blind. He was born blind. He couldn't see a thing. But did you know he believed that his eyes could be open and he could receive his sight? Ask what you will. What do you want me to do for you? Just like Solomon. Anything. Name it. What do you want? He said, I want my sight. I want to see. Jesus laid his hands on him and opened his eyes. And I tell you, you know what he did? He didn't go back to the side of the rope. He didn't go find some earthly entertainment or pleasure. He followed Jesus in the way. He joined the rest of that crowd of nuts. Amen. He got on the bandwagon. All of those that were mad after God. Well, on and on, on and on, on and on through the New Testament, we read about those whose lives He changed. And by the world's standards, and by the world's judgment, those people are kind of touched. They're kind of off. There was a preacher at home, Brother Ray Stewart knows him. His name was Frank Caffey. And when Brother Frank Caffey, he was a bad sinner. But when Brother Frank Caffey got saved, he got gloriously changed. And he got, he couldn't go to church enough. I've heard him tell this testimony so many times. He couldn't read the Bible enough. He couldn't tell enough people about the Lord. And his family thought he lost his mind. And finally, I believe it was his sister, his mother said, Frank, aren't you kind of off? And he said, no, Mama, I'm just now on. Amen. But did you know the world thinks we're all crazy? You read about the Roman church, they thought they were crazy. They stuck out in Rome like a sore thumb. They were different than anything they knew about in that great modern culture of that day. Read about the Christians in Corinth and Galatia and Ephesus and Philippi and Colossae and Thessalonica. Read about all of them. They were oddballs. They were weird. They were odd ducks. All because they met a man. Actually, who after his death, burial, and resurrection, they had never seen. They had never heard. All it was is they had somebody's word for it. They had heard about him. And did you know that in the same way, all believers today and since that day, we have forsaken all. We've staked our lives, our fortunes, our hope, our very future, our eternal destiny on someone we've never seen. And the world says we're crazy. And maybe they're right. But don't mess with me. Amen. I found something the world couldn't give me. Amen. If I'm nuts, then it sure is good, because I'm happy, happy, happy all the time. If I've lost my mind, I've got a peace that passes understanding down in my heart. Maybe I am a nutcase, but I'm going to tell you something. I'm not afraid to lay my head down at night. And I'm not afraid to die, because I know what's waiting for me.
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1: With SRN News, I'm Jason Walker. There is a new face in the United States Senate, but it stays in the same family. South Carolina Governor Henry McMaster has tapped Darlene Graham Nordone as her late brother Lindsey Graham's temporary replacement in the Senate. Nordone will serve the remaining 6 months of the term, which ends in January. Majority Leader John Thune says she'll be sworn in later in the day Tuesday. Meanwhile, national politics reporter Meg Kennard reports that Senate colleagues are feeling Lindsey Graham's death personally.
2: Even though there are deep partisan divides when it comes to the issues, members of the Senate have been known to be pretty tight with one another across the aisle. And many Democrats and Republicans since Graham's death have taken to social media and done a number of news interviews reflecting on their work with him. And even if they disagreed on something, appreciation for his passion for the issues that he worked on.
1: The president is sending a very clear message to Iran.
3: During an interview with Hugh Hewitt on the Salem Radio Network, President Trump discussed planned military action against Iran.
4: As an example, we're going to hit them very hard tonight, and we're going to hit them hard tomorrow. They have nothing. They have nothing going other than they have big mouths.
3: The comments come as the administration keeps pressure on the Iranian regime. Willie Nelson, the White House.
1: Yet another round of hot weather likely in store for a good chunk of America this week. National Weather Service predicting more than 90 different temperature records across the U.S. will be tied or broken between now and Thursday this week, and the worst day will be Wednesday. Most of that will be overnight heat records. Meanwhile, parts of Philadelphia hit hard by the weekend with strong winds and heavy rain. A lot of damage, but no fatalities. This is SRN News. Well, the Pew Research Center calling on Americans about the Ten Commandments. Here's correspondent Michael Harrington.
5: The question is, should public schools display the Decalogue in classrooms? Turns out the country is pretty evenly split on the issue. 50% say yes, 48% say no. White evangelical Protestants are the group most likely to favor posting the commandments in the schools. 83% like the idea. Black Protestants come in next at 64%. Followed by Catholics at 56%, and then white mainline Protestants at 52%. Michael Harrington reporting.
1: International Christian Concern sounding the alarm about the plight of believers in Syria. Muslim insurgent group that drove dictator Bashar Assad from power continues consolidating its grip on the country. ICC says concerns about religious restrictions continue to increase almost on a daily basis. This is SRN News. Oil was up. Stocks were off Monday.
6: Oil prices jumped following a weekend of attacks in the Middle East, while slumping AI companies weighed on global stock markets. The price of Brent crude rose nearly 10% Monday. That came after the U.S. and Iran each said that the Strait of Hormuz is under its control. Oil prices are still below their wartime peak, but the sharp move higher Monday sent Treasury yields climbing in the bond market on worries about inflation. On Wall Street, the S&P 500 fell 0.8%. The Dow dropped 138 points. That's about 0.3%. The Nasdaq Composite fell 1.6%. Seth Sutel, New York.
1: A top EU official calling for limits on children using social media. A special EU panel has recommended restricting access for youngsters under the age of 13 until such time as tech companies prove their platforms are safe. More details, srnnews.com.
7: It's homecoming time again here at Tabernacle Baptist Church. Since 1952, we have been proclaiming the gospel of Jesus Christ to the upstate and around the world. Our pastor, Dr. Doug Benton, continues to send forth the truth of the Bible through our pulpit here at Tabernacle, as well as through TBMI, the Christian School, the Baptist College, the Media Group, WTBI Radio, the Children's Home, the Bookstore, and many other avenues. Coming up this Sunday, July the 19th, we will be celebrating 74 years of steadfastness as we continue to move forward. 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And we will eat a delicious meal together in between services with ham, chicken, and all the fixings. We'll also have homemade desserts and Southern sweet tea. 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Don't miss it. 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

Amen. I'm glad salvation has been brought down. Just a word to the wise. Proverbs 14, verse 25 says, a true witness delivereth souls. That true witness is Jesus Christ, the gospel, the death, burial, and resurrection of him. A person who preaches the truth, preaches the word, tells others the truth about God and Jesus and the Holy Spirit and the church. Verse 26, I'm sorry, I ain't done. But a deceitful witness speaketh lies. You know who that is. That is Satan himself. And anybody that's under the sway of Satan lies. They don't know the truth. But we that are under, or we that are in Christ, know the truth and can preach it. In the fear of the Lord is strong confidence. Hey, we have confidence, not in our flesh, but we have confidence in him. And his children shall have a place of refuge. Our refuge is in him. Who's him? Jesus. How about that? Verse 27, the fear of the Lord is a fountain of life. Oh, I'm glad today there's a fountain filled with blood drawn from Emmanuel's veins, and that life is eternal. And I'm glad that still flows. I'm glad it's still bubbling up in my heart. How about you? And it says to depart from the snares of death. Through Christ Jesus, you can have eternal life. You can have the guilt of sin washed away, all your sins taken care of, washed, and depart from the snares of death. But if you continue marching on and rejecting the truth, the only place for you is eternal damnation. And I'm so reminded of this verse in Romans 8. There, therefore, is no condemnation to those who are in Christ Jesus. Amen. Well, it's Tuesday, July 14th, year of the Lord 2026. This is your Midnight Watch. My name is Brother Ward David Gillett. Glad to be with you this morning. And it looks like we got some rain throughout the day. Right now, it's overcast, 72 degrees outside. Today, a 30% chance, increasing to a 50% chance of showers and thunderstorms, a high of 81 degrees. And then today, or tonight, I should say, 30% chance of thunderstorms, some fog, a low of 68. Wednesday, patchy fog in the morning, then sunny the rest of the day, a high of 88. Wednesday night, mostly clear, low of 70. Thursday, sunny, a high of 93 degrees. 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Well, let's see. Coming up here at 4:45, encouraging words from Tabernacle with our dear friend and pastor of Tabernacle Baptist Church, Pastor Doug Benton. Don't forget, at 5:45, we will, Pastor Dr. Melvin Aiken, What the Bible Says, 6:05, Tabernacle Pulpit Daily, Dr. Harold B. Seitler. And then at the top of the hour at 5 o'clock after a song, we'll be in Psalms 46. We'll read that today, and then we'll start digging into it tomorrow. But anyways, here we go with the Knight family. I'll sing it out. Scott Caudle, Take a Moment and Live. Skip Sanders, Good Morning Child.

0: Hello, this is Pastor Doug Benton right here at Tabernacle Baptist Church in Greenville, South Carolina. And we are coming to you today with a need for our Tabernacle Children's Home. Our mission has always been to provide a safe, loving, and faith-centered environment for children who have nowhere else to turn. Since 1962, Tabernacle Children's Home has given a secure place for children to grow, learn, and experience God's love. Our current facility is now not in compliance with many codes. Through much prayer and counsel, we are endeavoring on a new building for our children. They're unable to continue to sleep in this current building. A project of this magnitude requires partnership from many. Your generous gift will translate into walls, rooms, and a foundation of stability. 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
1: With SRN News, I'm Jason Walker. New works in store to help Ukraine to combat the threat from Russia. Lisa Dwyer has the story.
2: Ukraine and nine other countries announced that they are forming a coalition to protect Europe from ballistic missiles. Zelensky was in Paris seeking help in developing measures against Russia's missile attacks that have pummeled Ukraine as the rest of Europe remains wary of Moscow's wider ambitions on the continent. Zelensky and leaders of Denmark, France, Germany, Italy, the Netherlands, Norway, Spain, Sweden, and the United Kingdom say they recognize the growing threat posed by ballistic missiles, which are harder to stop than cruise missiles or drones. I'm Lisa Dwyer.
1: Well, President Trump telling the Salem Radio Network's Hugh Hewitt show, the attacks on ships and recurring strikes show that Iran never did intend to honor the ceasefire deal.
3: It was a test. We didn't know. It didn't. Look, memorandum of understanding with you, when you're dealing with sleazebags don't mean much. And they don't mean much when you're dealing with honorable people, too, because it's a memorandum of understanding. It doesn't mean much. And I said, why are we even, you know, it's a standard tactic in the U.S. that you go to a memorandum of understanding and then you go to the deal. I said, just go to the deal first. But you know what? It was sort of a test. And they weren't there. They didn't honor the test. We had it. We had this deal settled numerous times. I said, watch. I guarantee, watch. And they never followed it.
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Right on. 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Sister Jane Knopfinger singing, "There is a river that never shall run dry." 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Come to Calvary. 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The Lighthouse Redeemed. I'll give you all my days. Plainsman, I'm on the battlefield for my Lord. 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

We welcome you to Encouraging Words from Tabernacle Baptist Church. 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

0: Good morning to you. God bless you on this Monday morning right here in the Tabernacle Studios, WTBI. I'm glad to be live with you today. It's a joy to see what the Lord is doing this morning. He has been good already. Charlotte, North Carolina tuning in. Wonderful. Michigan, Russia Federation. My goodness, that's wonderful. Iowa, South Carolina, Hudson, Ohio. God bless you. There's Virginia, Texas. I love it. Charleston, South Carolina, Sarasota, Florida, Inglewood, Colorado, and the list goes on and on. Alabama, West Columbia, and Rock Hill, South Carolina, Gaffney. I love it. Laurel Springs, God bless you. Piedmont, here is Ontario. Again, New Jersey, of course, Greenville. There's Germany. I was asking Brother Watts, I said, man, can I speak German now? That would be a great thing, but I don't think I can do that. And Mount Airy, North Carolina, there's Alabama, Florida, Asheville, that's California, wonderful. There's Sweden, that's great. New Jersey, Brooklyn, New York, Chesterfield, South Carolina, Hartsville, South Carolina. There's Brooklyn, New York. God bless you. Lexington, South Carolina, Spartanburg. The list goes on and on and on. I just want to say thank you. Thank you for tuning in, listening to WTBI. We are so thankful. Our staff here and the entire property are just such a blessing, and they keep all the ministries going like they do. The radio staff here at WTBI, what a blessing they are. Just put their heart. And so if you could see what I see, it would bless your heart. And I'm thankful for each one of them. I want to give you some thought here, but before I do, I got to give you two exciting announcements. Now, right here today, we began the VBS for Tabernacle Baptist Church, ages 5 to 12. We need you to go around your neighborhood, make calls, text, bring all the kids you can. It's going to be good. If you could see our different buildings we have here that's decorated, I'm telling you, the prizes. There's brand new bicycles, and from that all the way to skateboards. I mean, there's everything in the world we have here in the chapel where they'll be giving those prizes away. It's a big day, a big week, Monday through Friday, beginning tonight, 5:30 to 8:30. Get all the youngins you can. Bring them here to Tabernacle. You'll be glad you did. It's going to be a good time. I have been so thrilled and blessed to see these young people, singles, college, career, young couples stepping up, putting this on. It's going to be incredible. We're excited about it. Monday through Friday, starting tonight now, 5:30 to 8:30. You bring the kids on this week. And also, a great Sunday coming up. This coming Sunday, Tabernacle Baptist Church anniversary. Our homecoming is this Sunday. And I'm telling you, it's going to be good. We have the Lawsons coming to sing. Those guys got such good harmony. They got much talent. They'll be singing for us. And then we got the Hinkles singing for us in the 2:30 service. So I'll make mention. Here it is, 10:30. We will meet in the main auditorium. There will be no Sunday school. We'll meet at 10:30 and have a service all the way to 12 o'clock. Going to have a choir singing. Going to be youth choir singing. Going to have the quartet, those guys singing. It's going to be good, the Lawsons. They were going to go to have an incredible meal, meeting with the banquet committee last night. You do not want to miss this chicken, this ham, everything sides. You'll love it. Come be with us this coming Sunday. Then we're going to turn around, come right back into the auditorium at 2:30. That way you don't have to go home and get in a recliner, and boy, after you eat a big meal, it's hard to come back sometimes. But you don't have to do that. You'll go eat with us. You know, come right back in the auditorium for another big Sunday. Got a lot of folk going to join the church Sunday in membership. Got a baptism coming up. It's just going to be a big day. I want you to be here and get in on that. Do not want to take you from your home church. But if you don't have a home church, if you're passing through, join us. And we're also live streaming everything. And then right here on the Tabernacle Radio, we're live Sunday morning, Sunday night, Wednesday night. We thank you for tuning in for all that. So that's going on this week, Monday through Friday, VBS, right here at Tabernacle, 5:30 to 8:30. Get the kids here. Also Sunday, Tabernacle Homecoming. You don't want to miss that. I'm excited about it. Well, Last night, I was preaching through Psalm 119 here at Tabernacle, and the Lord just really touched my heart on one particular verse, one phrase. Actually, the word weeping just really got a hold of me. I didn't plan on that, just where God just kind of hooked me up in the middle of that sermon last night, the lesson there. And that's on my mind this morning about tears, the ministry. I believe it's a forgotten ministry of weeping. Now, we all know the verse. The Bible says in Psalm 126, 5 and 6, they that sow in tears shall reap in joy. He that goeth forth and weepeth, beareth precious seed, shall doubtless come again with rejoicing, bringing, I love it, his sheaves with him. We're living in a day now that tears are often viewed as a sign of weakness. God does not call us to a life of cold, detached isolation. He calls us to a life of deep, breaking compassion. The truth of the matter is, we cannot truly love others if we cannot weep for them. Friend, we need tears for others, because without tears, our faith becomes a dry, lifeless religion, and our hearts grow hard to the very people Jesus died to save. Now, if you want to know what matters to the heart of God, you only have to look at what made Jesus weep. The shortest verse in your Bible, John 11:35, but most profound, Jesus wept. Now, consider the scene quickly. Jesus was standing outside the tomb of his friend Lazarus. He knew exactly what he was about to do. Within a matter of minutes, he was going to speak the words that would call Lazarus back from the dead. Now, he knew that victory was already won. He already knew that. He was going to walk out of that tomb. He already knew that. Yet, when he looked at Mary and Martha, and he saw the heavy grief that weighted their hearts down, and those around him that did not believe, they thought this case was over with. He did not offer them a cold theological lecture. He didn't preach to them. He didn't tell them to just have more faith. Instead, his heart broke with their hearts. He stepped into their sorrow, and he wept with them and for them. Now, if the King of Glory, the maker of heaven and earth, had tears for sorrows of others, how much more do we need them? Apostle Paul, writing the church in Rome, we know the story, laid down a foundational law for how Christian believers are supposed to relate to one another in Romans 12:15. Rejoice with them that do rejoice, and weep with them that weep. It's often very easy for us to rejoice, friend, when others are blessed, but it takes a deeply surrendered Christ-like heart to step into the valley when someone and weep with them when they are broken. I believe Jeremiah understood this deeply. Oh, that my head were waters and mine eyes a fountain of tears, that I might weep day and night for the slain of the daughter of my people. Jeremiah, he didn't point fingers at the condemnation from a distance. He knelt in the dust and wept for the restoration. Ladies and gentlemen, when you have tears, when you weep, I told the church last night, you'll no longer have pointing fingers. You'll have praying hands. You'll begin to, your heart will begin to break for the lost, those that are opposed to church, opposed to the Word of God. When was the last time your heart was so moved by the brokenness of the lost, or the spiritual blindness of someone else, that it moved you to actual tears? Friend, if our eyes are dry, it may be because our hearts have grown cold. Now, love this, the harvest of the holy tears. They that sow in tears shall reap in joy. Notice the image here. The scripture compares our tears to sowing seed. When you pray for a prodigal child with a broken heart, you are sowing in tears. When you sit with a grieving friend and bear the burden, you are sowing in tears. When you intercede for a world that is lost in darkness, you are sowing in tears. Not a single one of those tears is wasted. Ladies and gentlemen, let us pray today that God would deliver us from the curse of dry eyes and hard hearts. Let us ask him to break our hearts for what breaks his heart. The next time you see someone hurting, don't just offer a quick, casual, I'll pray for you. No, friend, step into the space they are in. Let your heart fear their weight. Let us be a people who are not afraid to weep for others, knowing that our tears are the very ground where God's healing and joy begins to grow. What a joy that is, friend. Thank you for tuning in today. One more time before we go off the air. Be here. VBS tonight. Bring all the young'uns. We're going to have a big time. 5:30 to 8:30. Monday through Friday. You can register right here on the campus when you get here. Again, Sunday, Tabernacle Homecoming. Don't miss it. God bless you. Thank you for tuning in. And until next time, please stay encouraged.
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3: With SRN News, I'm Jason Walker. New work's in store to help Ukraine to combat the threat from Russia. Lisa Dwyer has the story.
4: Ukraine and nine other countries announced that they are forming a coalition to protect Europe from ballistic missiles. Zelensky was in Paris seeking help in developing measures against Russia's missile attacks that have pummeled Ukraine, as the rest of Europe remains wary of Moscow's wider ambitions on the continent. Zelensky and leaders of Denmark, France, Germany, Italy, the Netherlands, Norway, Spain, Sweden, and the United Kingdom say they recognize the growing threat posed by ballistic missiles, which are harder to stop than cruise missiles or drones. I'm Lisa Dwyer.
3: Well, President Trump telling the Salem Radio Network's Hugh Hewitt show the attacks on ships and recurring strikes show that Iran never did intend to honor the ceasefire deal.
5: It was a test. We didn't know. It didn't. Look, memorandum of understanding when you're dealing with sleazebags don't mean much. And they don't mean much when you're dealing with honorable people, too, because it's a memorandum of understanding. It doesn't mean much. And I said, why are we even, you know, it's a standard tactic in the U.S. that you go to a memorandum of understanding and then you go to the deal. I said, just go to the deal first. But you know what? It was sort of a test. And they weren't there. They didn't honor the test. We had it. We had this deal settled numerous times. I said, watch. I guarantee, watch. And they never followed it.
3: SRN News and parent company Salem Media partnering with Christian nonprofit Food for the Poor to rush emergency aid to victims of the earthquakes in Venezuela. Listeners wanting to help can find an online banner at the top of our website at srnnews.com. And this is SRN News. Americans weigh in on God and country. Here's Michael Harrington.
6: The Public Religion Research Institute has been asking this question. Has God granted the U.S. a special role in human history? Amongst the general public, 44% say yes, God has given this country a special responsibility in the world. 52%, though, say no. The survey also reveals that amongst people of faith, only white evangelicals, Hispanic Protestants, and black Protestants believe in this special role. In 2012, all faith groups believed it. Michael Harrington reporting.
3: Legal experts say transgenderism liable to come before the Supreme Court again. Now, the High Court's latest ruling in favor of state laws barring boys from being on girls' teams was a narrow one. The court went to great lengths at that time to emphasize that that ruling was based solely on sports. This is SRN News. If it seems to you that major league pitchers are throwing harder than ever, then you are correct. Here's Bob Agnew.
7: Four-seam fastballs averaged 94.7 miles an hour through Saturday, up from 94.5 last year. The average was just 91.9 miles an hour when Major League Baseball first started tracking in 2008. This year's average could go up a tick with a total of six pitchers now throwing at 100 miles an hour plus, led by a pair of relievers. Aroldis Chapman still holds the record for the fastest officially verified pitch in MLB history at 105.8 back in 2010. Bob Agner reporting.
3: Volkswagen CEO indicating he's trying to avoid closing plants as he seeks to turn the automaker's performance around. Germany-based company faces a lot of pressure to start off by cutting costs at home. More details, srnnews.com.
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Well, I trust it is well with your soul this morning. Jim Crutchfield, it is well with my soul. You know, we live in a wicked world, don't we? We live with all these things that take place around us. And boy, I'll tell you, I'm glad that we have a place where we can find refuge, not only in Christ, but in our local New Testament Bible-believing churches. Right now, we're in Psalms 46, and this is to the chief musicians for the sons of Korah, a song upon Alamoth. And kind of title this, I Will Not Fear. But here, you're going to see in these 11 verses, you're going to see God's power, you're going to see God's presence, you're going to see God's plan. And then you're going to see God is supreme. He rules. He is the supreme ruler of all. He's in charge. Can I tell you, he is the sovereign. So because of that, we can say, I will not fear, for thou art my refuge. Not only in Christ, but we have a place of refuge when we go to church on Wednesdays and Saturdays. We have a place of refuge in his word, place of refuge in his prayer. I will not faint, for there is a river. He is that river, that blood that flows continually, that grace and mercy that flows continually. I will not fret, for I have a revelation. We don't have to fret. We don't have to worry. We have the word of God. We have all the revelation we need. There's no new revelation. So if you're listening to people saying, well, I had a dream last night and all these things, you better just turn that off, because all the revelation we need is between Genesis and Revelation itself. But here is the hymn. We'll read it. God is our refuge and strength, a very present help in trouble. Isn't that wonderful? He's available. Therefore will not we fear, though the earth be removed, and though the mountains be carried into the mists of the sea, earthquake, flood, whatever the case may be, though the waters thereof roar and be troubled, though the mountains shake with the swelling thereof, Selah, a hurricane, a tornado, whatever weather comes our way, there is a river, the streams whereof shall make glad the city of God, the holy place of the tabernacles of the Most High. God is in the midst of her. She shall not be moved. God shall help her, and that right early. Oh, one day he's going to rule from Jerusalem. You're going to see that river from the Mediterranean all the way down to the Dead Sea. The heathen raged. The kingdoms were moved. He uttered his voice. The earth melted. Why do the heathen rage? They're raging right now. You know, those governments and our government and all our governments oppose the government of God. If that was the case, could you imagine? The Lord of hosts is with us. The God of Jacob is our refuge. Selah. Come, behold the works of the Lord. What desolations he hath made in the earth. He maketh wars to cease unto the end of the earth. He breaketh the bow and cutteth the spear in sunder. He burneth the chariot in the fire. And here we are. Verse 10, be still. That's something we need to do. We're awfully busy, aren't we? We need to learn to be still and know that I am God. In other words, trust in him and what he says in his Bible, and it will come to pass. But also, we need to be still personally in our lives. We get too busy. I will be exalted among the heathen. I will be exalted in the earth. The Lord of hosts is with us. The God of Jacob is our refuge. Selah. Amen. Here we go with the Harris brothers. He has.

Amen. Praise the Lord. He has given me a melody and a song. Oh, clap your hands, all ye people. Shout unto God with the voice of triumph. For the Lord Most High is terrible or awesome. He is a great king over all the earth. And boy, he's coming to reign and rule, or rule and reign. Until then, we're waiting for the upper taker to come and get the church and rapturous home to be with the Lord. Well, it's Tuesday, July 14th, year of Lord 2026, 17 minutes after 5, and it's overcast outside, 72 degrees here in Greenville, South Carolina today, 30% chance, increasing to a 50% chance of showers and thunderstorms, a high of 81 degrees. 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She sponsors in honor of Brother Scott Dean and Brother James Simpson for all they do on the morning get-together. 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Coming up here at 5:45, What the Bible Says, Dr. Melvin Aiken, 6:05, Tabernacle Pulpit Daily with Dr. Harold B. Seidler. Right now, the Sparks family, Where is the Lamb? Rick Smith, Pearly White City. Carol Roberson, Let Everything Praise the Lord. And then Jesus, Name Above All Names. By the way, that was the Harris Brothers. He has. Jim Crutchfield, It Is Well With My Soul. So here we go.

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1: With SRN News, I'm Jason Walker. 12 states suing to block Paramount's takeover of Warner Brothers Discovery. They argue in a lawsuit the $81 billion merger would crush competition and lead to far fewer choices for consumers in America. Investigative journalist Nick Shirley releasing a video claiming more than $190 million in Medicare fraud involving senior centers that serve elderly Korean and Chinese residents in New York. Here's correspondent Ken Lorman.
2: Shirley alleges fraud involving billing for thousands of phantom patients in adult daycare scams funded by taxpayer dollars. In the video, Shirley confronts employees who deny inflated membership numbers. Supporters of the investigation say the findings could point to broader problems in the system.
1: Fraudsters allegedly provided kickbacks for enrolling elderly in activities like ping pong, while pocketing the funds. The president offering new insight into his administration's dealings with Tehran.
3: During an interview with Hugh Hewitt on the Salem Radio Network, President Trump discussed why a memorandum of understanding with Iran ultimately fell apart.
4: But you know what? It was sort of a test, and they weren't there. They didn't honor the test. We had this deal settled numerous times. I said, watch. I guarantee, watch. And they never followed it.
3: The administration continues its efforts to hold the Iranian regime accountable. Willie Nelson, The White House.
1: Another round of sweltering heat in store for much of the United States over the next 3 to 4 days. National Weather Service predicting dozens of records will be broken or at least tied through Thursday. And cities in the Midwest and Northeast known for more record-breaking cold are likely to see record-setting heat. That includes Fargo, North Dakota, and International Falls, Minnesota. This is SRN News.
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He made himself of no reputation and took upon him the form of a servant and was made in the likeness of men. And being found in fashion as a man, he humbled himself and became obedient unto death, even the death of the cross. Wherefore God hath highly exalted him and given him a name which is above every name, that at the name of Jesus every knee should bow, of things in heaven and things in earth and things under the earth, and that every tongue should confess that Jesus Christ is Lord,

Amen. What a song to end my shift. How about that? Jesus, the name above all names. Blessed Redeemer. What a friend we have in Jesus. Carol Roberson right there. Coming up next, we have another song by him, The Way. And then Jackie Campbell on the piano, Clinging to the Save to a Saving Hand. Clinging to a Saving Hand. What the Bible Says, Dr. Melvin Aiken, Faith Music Missions, Down the Sawdust Trail. And then the Old Friends Quartet, When the Morning Comes, Gospel Harmony Boys, I Will Leave It All Behind. And don't forget, at 6:05, Tabernacle Pulpit Daily, Dr. Harold B. Seiler. And please, why don't you step out today and tell someone about Jesus. God bless you all. Here we go.

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0: It's time now for What the Bible Says with Dr. W. Melvin Aiken.
1: But aren't you glad we serve a sufficient God? Amen. Aren't you thankful we serve a God that owns a cattle on a thousand hills? And one fellow said, all the taters in the hills. Amen right there. Yes, sir, he's not depleted. His wealth, his riches is not meager. His cupboard is not bare. His cupboard is not empty. He has plenty, and he can provide. And so Paul said, I want the grants that you receive, the gifts that you receive, the blessings, if you please, that you receive, to be according to the riches of God's grace. Amen. And I'm thankful that the riches of God determines the blessings. Amen.
0: This has been What the Bible Says with Dr. W. Melvin Aiken, Director of Tabernacle Baptist Missions International. 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

It's homecoming time again here at Tabernacle Baptist Church. Since 1952, we have been proclaiming the gospel of Jesus Christ to the upstate and around the world. Our pastor, Dr. Doug Benton, continues to send forth the truth of the Bible through our pulpit here at Tabernacle, as well as through TBMI, the Christian School, the Baptist College, the Media Group, WTBI Radio, the Children's Home, the Bookstore, and many other avenues. Coming up this Sunday, July the 19th, we will be celebrating 74 years of steadfastness as we continue to move forward. And we would love to see you. Come enjoy a latte in the Overflow Coffee Shop when we open at 9 a.m. Or perhaps enjoy the Lawson family singing at 10:30. Or the Hinkle family singing at 2:30. Pastor Benton will be preaching in the morning service. Brian Coates will be preaching in the afternoon service. And we will eat a delicious meal together in between services with ham, chicken, and all the fixins. We'll also have homemade desserts and southern sweet tea. Come enjoy a great time of fellowship, prayer, singing, testifying, and preaching as we look forward to God doing great things in the days to come. Don't miss it. Homecoming at Tabernacle Baptist Church, Pastor Doug Benton, Sunday, July the 19th, starting at 10:30 at 3931 White Horse Road in Greenville, South Carolina.

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1: With SRN News, I'm Jason Blocker. 12 states suing to block Paramount's takeover of Warner Brothers Discovery. They argue in a lawsuit the $81 billion merger would crush competition and lead to far fewer choices for consumers in America. Investigative journalist Nick Shirley releasing a video claiming more than $190 million in Medicare fraud involving senior centers that serve elderly Korean and Chinese residents in New York. Here's correspondent Ken Lorman.
2: Shirley alleges fraud involving billing for thousands of phantom patients in adult daycare scams funded by taxpayer dollars. In the video, Shirley confronts employees who deny inflated membership numbers. Supporters of the investigation say the findings could point to broader problems in the system.
1: Fraudsters allegedly provided kickbacks for enrolling elderly in activities like ping pong, while pocketing the funds. The president offering new insight into his administration's dealings with Tehran.
3: During an interview with Hugh Hewitt on the Salem Radio Network, President Trump discussed why a memorandum of understanding with Iran ultimately fell apart.
4: But you know what? It was sort of a test, and they weren't there. They didn't honor the test. We had this deal settled numerous times. I said, watch. I guarantee, watch. And they never followed it.
3: The administration continues its efforts to hold the Iranian regime accountable. Willie Nelson, the White House.
1: Another round of sweltering heat in store for much of the United States over the next 3 to 4 days. National Weather Service predicting dozens of records will be broken or at least tied through Thursday. And cities in the Midwest and Northeast known for more record-breaking cold are likely to see record-setting heat. That includes Fargo, North Dakota, and International Falls, Minnesota. This is SRN News. An abortion amendment falls short in Delaware, Michael Harrington reports.
5: The state legislature has gone into recess without taking a vote on a measure that would have enshrined abortion in the Constitution. That doesn't mean it will never pass, but supporters will at least have to wait for the next legislative session to try again. For the Delaware Constitution to be amended requires that a piece of legislation be passed by a supermajority of the legislature in two consecutive general election cycles, so the abortion amendment is back to square one. Michael Harrington reporting.
1: A new AP poll finds many Jewish Americans feel unsafe in the United States, a majority saying they feel less safe than they did prior to Hamas' October 7, 2023 attack on Israel. Findings highlight the fear that many Jewish adults in the United States feel as bipartisan support for Israel seems to erode. This is SRN News. There were some very frightening moments in the city of brotherly love over the weekend when heavy rain and 70-mile-per-hour winds hit the area, including surrounding communities. Trees and power lines were down. Some streets were flooded. National Weather Service meteorologist Ray Martin in Philadelphia.
6: It's one of the cases where it's the wrong place at the wrong time. It was a pretty localized event, and it just happened to be over the city. If they had been over one of the more rural areas, there would have been damage for sure, but it wouldn't have been the significant impact to a large population that it happens to be.
1: President Trump sharply reducing the size of two national monuments in Utah. The move would shrink Bears Ears and Grand Staircase Escalante National Monuments by about 90%. More details at srnnews.com.
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9: Stood at the feet of Adam, and Adam opened his eyes and said in verse 23, "This is now bone of my bone and flesh of my flesh, and she shall be called woman, because she is taken out of man. She shall be called Izhai. The word in the Hebrew means lover. She is my lover. She's going to fill this void and this vacancy that I now feel. And I'll have someone with whom I can companion. I'll have someone who shall love me and whom I can love. I can have one with whom I can have intimate fellowship. And God stood the woman at the feet of Adam, and Adam opened his eyes and exclaimed, she's bone of my bone and flesh of my flesh, and she shall be my lover. And then in verse 24, he makes a statement that could have easily been found in Romans 12. He said, therefore shall a man leave his father and mother and shall cleave unto his wife, and they shall be one flesh. Now, if I had one word of admonition, and time is running away, I just won't get through it. I wanted to preach this sermon in its entirety in the hour if I could. But if I had one admonition I'd like to make to this congregation, it'd be that verse. No home can be happy who does not take literally what Adam said in that verse. Before you can have a happy home, you're going to have to say goodbye, mama, and goodbye, daddy. Amen. How many young people have had their homes disturbed because they run home and cry on mama's shoulder, or they run home and try to get daddy to side up with them? And and sometimes the daddy and mother meddle into the fears, into the domestic problems of their children's home. That ought not to be so. No home can be happy until the child says goodbye, mama, goodbye, daddy. Now, I don't mean by that that you're to hate your mother and hate your daddy. But comparatively speaking, that's what it amounts to. Now, my dad's still living, and I respect him. I admire him. I love him as a dad. I say to him, yes, sir. No, sir. I'd never say what to my dad. I say, yes, sir. What, sir? What? No, sir, to my dad. I'd never say what. I respect him. But suppose my dad were to call me today and say, now, son, you've been married to your wife for a long time, and I don't think she's the right person for you. And I think it's time for you to get rid of your wife. And so, and he'd go on and on, messing into my home life and trying to break up my family. He'd never do that. He never has done that. He would never do that. But I'm just using this as an illustration. If he were to do that, I'd say, now, Dad, I respect you, and you're my dad, and I admire you, and will always admire you and always love you, but that's none of your business. You let me alone. And if I had to make up my mind between my wife and my dad, if I had to make a decision right now between my wife and my dad, I don't. My wife and my dad get along fine together and always have. But if I had to make a decision between my wife and my dad, the decision is already made. I wouldn't have to think that long. I'd say to my dad, you go your way, I'm cleaving to my wife until I die. And you'll never have a happy home until you have the same philosophy. Cleave to your wife. Hold on to your wife. Hold on to your husband. Don't you let anybody disturb your matrimonial relationship. And a daddy or mother that'll meddle in the affairs of their children is playing with trouble as sure as you're born. And a wife or a husband that'll go home and cry on daddy's shoulder or mama's shoulder, you're doing a dangerous thing. Work out your own problems. Cleave to one another in the Lord. Now verse 25, and they were both naked. This is a dispensation the theologians call the dispensation of innocency. Man and his wife, and they were not ashamed. They were both naked. Now watch this. Adam was formed right at this point. He lived 930 years all total. He lived a number of years by himself in the garden without a woman. He was created here. He lived 100 years. How do you know, preacher? Well, I don't. Nobody knows for sure how long Adam lived before Eve was formed. It might have been 10 years. I wouldn't argue with you. There is a period of time between the creation of man and the formation of the bride. Adam was created here. He had 930 years to play on. He lived 100 years in the garden by himself, we'll say. And at this point, God formed a bride and gave him a bride. And then we'll imagine they lived together, husband and wife, in perfect innocency and sinlessness for another 100 years. That only put them 200 years old, and they lived to be 930. So they lived another 100 years by themselves in the garden, just the two of them, and they were both naked and not ashamed. Innocency, perfect sinlessness. Adam and his wife lived in. Now we can't enter into that because our bodies are depraved and sinful. But that's the state of Adam and the state of Eve before you get to chapter number 3. Now enters the devil, chapter 3, verse 1. Now the serpent was more subtle than any beast of the field which the Lord God had made. And the devil came to Eve. You have a man alone in chapter 2. You've got a woman alone in chapter 3. And the devil said 3 things to the woman. Number 1, hath God said? He questioned the word of God. Ye shall not eat of every tree of the garden. Hath God said? And the devil down through the years always begins every attack that he makes against anybody by first questioning the word of God. Second, the woman made the mistake of answering the devil. And she said, we may eat of the fruit of the trees of the garden. But of the fruit of the tree which is in the midst of the garden, God has said, ye shall not eat of it, neither shall you touch it, lest you die. Do you note 2 mistakes that Eve made? Number 1, she said, neither shall you touch it. God had not said that. She added that. And then second, she said, lest you die. God did not say that. God said, thou shalt surely die. I've never known of a woman who wouldn't wrestle the scriptures and mess up the scriptures if you let her alone without a man to instruct her. That's why I wouldn't want to serve under a woman pastor. I've never known of a woman preacher that believed the truth. Every woman preacher I've ever heard of in my life believes in falling from grace and 2 or 3 works of grace and sinner's perfection and speaking in tongues and a lot of other things that's not taught in the Bible. She fouled it up, didn't she? Lest you die, not lest you die, ye shall surely die, said God. But Eve fouled it up. And then the devil made the second statement in verse 4. He said, ye shall not surely die. He first said, hath God said? Second, ye shall not surely die. He was the first man to invent purgatory, the devil. He was the first one to say God's a loving God. He'd send nobody to hell. He air-conditioned hell, the devil did. You really won't die. God loves everybody, and ultimately everybody will go to heaven. That's what some people believe. Seventh-day Adventist people believe in what they call soul annihilation. Bible doesn't teach that. And the Catholics believe what they call purgatory, not a word in the Bible about purgatory. Right? Herbert W. Armstrong believes in the foolish idea that the grave is hell. And the Jehovah's Witnesses believe the same thing. No truth in that. All that started from the devil. The devil said, ye shall not surely die. He's the originator of the idea of air conditioning hell. No hell theory came from the devil. You're not going to die. And then the third thing the devil said, he says, if you'll eat that fruit, you can become as gods and you won't need a god. You can be a god yourself and save yourself by lifting yourself by your own bootstraps. He taught salvation by self-attainment. And a lot of people still teaching that right down through the years, aren't they? So here's the 3 points of the devil's first sermon. He still says those 3 same things right down through the years. Now, verse 6. And when the woman saw 3 things, that the tree was good for food, the lust of the flesh, and that it was pleasant to the eyes, the lust of the eye, and a tree to be desired to make one wise, the pride of life. Those are the 3 avenues through which the devil attacks every person that's ever lived, even the Lord, in Matthew 4. And they always come in the same order: lust of the flesh, lust of the eye, pride of life. And I believe those 3 avenues of temptation are progressive in your life. In young life, 18, 20, the great battleground is the lust of the flesh. Teens and 20s, lust of the flesh. That's why you have the dope culture with young people, the lust of the flesh. When you reach my age, middle life, past middle life, the battlefield is no longer the lust of the flesh, but the lust of the eye. That's my battle at my age. Now, if I live to be an old man, the battlefield will be neither the lust of the flesh nor the lust of the eye, but the pride of life, security, prestige, recognition. Who'll take care of me? Holding on to every straw that might be offered to me. The pride of life. Now, the devil's got a temptation to bring to you, whether you're a young person, a middle-aged person, or an older person. We'll never exempt from the attack of the devil. And it's good for you to remember that. Now, when she saw this fruit, good for the flesh, pleasant to the eye, good to make one wise, she took the fruit and ate it. And the moment she took that fruit and ate it, she did 2 things she had never done before. She blushed. Every naked person would. And second, she tried to cover her nakedness. And she had never done either of these in all the years she'd been with Adam. They lived in perfect sinlessness. But the moment she fell and committed sin, she blushed and tried to cover her nakedness. And now Adam walks onto the scene. And when Adam saw his wife, he didn't say what's happened. He knew exactly what had happened. He had never seen his wife flush and blush. He had never seen his wife hide her nakedness. But when he saw Eve on this occasion, he saw both of those, and he knew that his wife had been beguiled by the devil. And he walked up to Eve and said, "Give me the fruit." And she gave it to him. And he, with his eyes open, deliberately, voluntarily, knowing what he was doing, ate it and fell with her. Now, the Bible is clear that Eve

Why? Well, let me give three negative reasons. First, he did not take that fruit because he didn't know the command. God spelled the command out and said, Adam, of the tree in the midst of the garden of the knowledge of good and evil, thou shalt not eat that. And if you do, thou shalt surely die. He knew the command clearly. He could not plead ignorance. In fact, the only way Eve knew the command was from the lip of Adam. But Adam knew firsthand the prohibition. Don't you eat that fruit. You shall surely die if you do. He could not plead ignorance. Second, he knew the penalty involved. When he ate that fruit, he knew that he'd die spiritually. And yet he ate it deliberately, knowing that he was going to die and pay the penalty. He cannot plead ignorance at that point. He ate that fruit with his eyes open, knowing that the penalty involved was spiritual death. And yet he ate it. And third, he didn't eat that fruit because he could not have said no. Some of you in this building have faced the devil and temptation, and you said, I'll not do it. And you've got a depraved body, and yet God gave you grace to resist the devil in a depraved body. Don't you think Adam could have done the same thing? Sure. He could have taken his wife by the hand, led her to the gate of the garden, and driven out and said, I never want to see you again. But he didn't do that. He said, give me the fruit. And he took the fruit and ate it. When he could have said no, when he could have done otherwise, he took the fruit and ate it and fell and sinned like his wife Eve. Now, those are three negative things. Now come to three very positive, precious things that I want to say to you as to why Adam took that fruit. Why Adam fell. It had to have been deliberate. He was not deceived. The Bible tells me that. He had enough grace to have said no. You have that kind of grace. Adam had that kind of grace. He lived in a perfect environment. He lived in a sinless body. And you have neither. You don't have a sinless body, nor do you have a perfect environment. And sometimes you successfully resist the devil. Adam could have done the same, but he didn't. He could have said no, but he didn't. Now, why did he take that fruit? First, he took that fruit because he loved his bride more than life. He said, I'd rather be dead. I'd rather be numbered with her in her fall. I'd rather be identified with her in her fall than to live in this earthly paradise without my bride. I love her so much until I'd rather be under the judgment and the indictment of a holy God than to live in this paradise without my bride. May I report to you that one time back in the corridors of history, the Lord Jesus looked down upon the age in which you and I now live and foreknew a bride for his name's sake and said, Holy Father, I want that bride in heaven. And if the only way that bride can be made justified and sanctified and cleared of her guilt so that she can come to heaven is for me to go down and to suffer and to bleed and die, then I'm willing to go down into the world and take upon myself the curse of sin and the suffering of a frail body and pay the sin debt so that my bride, foreknown in God's mind from the foundation of the world, can come to heaven and be saved from the guilt of sin. Oh, what love that is, that God loved me so much and that the Holy Son of God loved me so much until he was willing, though he knew no sin, to become sin. Though he is life, yet to allow himself to die. Though he had committed no transgression, yet to receive in his body the full execution of the judgment of God upon himself, that I might go free. I stand amazed and appalled that God would love me that much. That's how much Adam loved Eve. I'd rather die than to live without my bride. He loved his bride more than life. Oh, what love. We preach that, we sing that, we talk that, we shout that, we rely upon that, we revel in that, we rejoice in that kind of love that God loved us. Second, Adam took that fruit because he knew that it was the only way that he could have a fellowship with his bride again. His bride had fallen. His bride was blushing. His bride was trying to cover her nakedness. How in the world can a holy man

Man walk with a woman that's fallen and depraved? How can a man that's never committed to sin having a communion with a person who's a sinner? There'd be no way in the world that Eve could ever be his helpmeet again. There'd be no way in the world that he could ever sit down with his bride again and have communion and fellowship with his bride. Now that she's fallen, she's been beguiled, she's deceived, she's a sinner. And there can be no fellowship between she and Adam. Now she couldn't lift herself. If there's any reconciliation, he had to condescend to her low estate. That's exactly what the Christ of God did for me and you. As a young preacher years ago, I used to read in the New Testament what the Bible called Jesus, Son of Man. I discovered that 87 times in the New Testament, Jesus is called Son of Man. And I'd say to myself, why did the King James Bible choose to call Jesus Son of Man? But I found out later that the King James is literally translating what the apostles had written down. And I discovered later that he is the Son of Man. He's the God-man. He's the Son of Man, in that though he's all God, he chose to be formed in the womb of a virgin and to be birthed in this earth like any other child, and to live in this earth as any other man, and to suffer and to bleed and die on the cross, touched with the feelings of my infirmities, tempted in every point like as I am. When I'm weary, Jesus says, Son, I was weary one time and sat on Jacob's well. When I'm hungry, he says, Son, I was hungry one time, I ate the corn out of the field. When I'm persecuted, he said, Son, they call me a wine bibber, they persecuted me also. Yeah. When I'm rejected of men, they rejected me also. He was tempted in every point as I am, and yet without sin. Therefore, Hebrews 2:14, he's able to succor you and I that are tried and tested in the way. He knows my frame. He can fellowship with me. He can fall in step with me, and I can fall in step with him and walk with the King, because he came down. I couldn't go up, but he came down to walk with me and to fellowship with me. And Adam says, give me the fruit. And he ate the fruit and fell, so that he could fellowship with his bride and feel with his bride and suffer with his bride and understand with his bride. Oh, what a faithful high priest we've got at the right hand of the throne of God on high. Any temptation, any test you've ever had in your life, you need not fret to carry that to the Lord, because our Savior was tempted in that same point, and he understands my frame better than any person in the world. Third, last but not least, he took that forbidden fruit because he knew that it was God's way to redeem his lost bride. He was theologian enough to know that down the road, that woman would have a baby, and then she'd have another baby, and another, and another, and another. And down through the years, her seed would produce the seed, the Son of Man. And that seed that was going to come would give his life upon the cross to redeem Eve, and also to redeem Adam and all their children in his precious blood. Had he taken the woman and driven out of the garden, there would have been no seed. There would have been no redemption. There would have been no Savior. God's plan was that the seed come through the woman. And he had to join himself to that woman in order to produce a seed that would become the Savior of all the world. And so Adam said, give me the fruit. And he ate it and knew his wife, and she conceived. The old devil, watching that spectacle, was jumping up and down with glee. And God said, devil, before you leave the garden, chapter 3, verse 15, he said, you think you've got the victory, but I'd like to remind you, Satan, that the time shall come when the seed of this woman whom thou hast beguiled shall bruise your head. And I imagine the old devil said, I can handle anything she can produce. I'm not worried. I handle her, and I handle Adam, and I can handle any of their children. Oh, but I want to report to you, there was one child he could not handle. 2,000 years ago, that woman brought a child into the world whose name was Jesus Christ of Nazareth.

And don't miss this morning. I think I got your attention. The fact is, sometimes we ask for something and God says, that's not what you need, but I'll give you this different thing. God says, I'm not going to give you that. I'm going to give you something better than what you asked for. God intends to give us something better than we asked for. As a matter of fact, in Romans chapter 8, verse number 26, just previous to that passage, 28, we know all things that work together for the good to them that love God. Previous to that, this is what we read. We know not what to pray for as we ought. Have you ever asked for something and you said, man, I'm glad God didn't give me that? Have you ever prayed about something and later on you said, man, I sure am glad God knew that I didn't need that. And many times God protects us from our own unintelligence in prayer by giving us not directly but differently what we ask for. It isn't that He holds back, it's that He gives us something that is different. So the answer to prayer may be direct. The answer to prayer may be different. Thirdly, the answer to prayer may be delayed. How many times have you prayed and God said, yes, but not now? God might say, yes, but you can't have it right now. It's not quite the right timing. If I've said it one time in this pulpit, I've said it a dozen times, God is never late. God is never in a hurry. God is not on my time clock. What God does is according to His own will, His own ways. And He may say yes to what I ask Him, but He may say you need to wait for a while before I give it to you. Let me give you a passage that proves that. Isaiah 30 and verse 18. The Lord said through the prophet Isaiah in chapter 30 and verse number 18, and therefore will the Lord wait that He may be gracious unto you, that He may have mercy upon you. Did you hear that? The Lord may wait so that He may be more gracious to you, so that He may show more mercy to you. And so the answer to my prayers may be direct. The answer to my prayers may be different. The answer to my prayers may be delayed. That doesn't mean that God hasn't answered. It may be a delayed answer. It may be a different answer. It may be a direct answer. But listen to me and listen to me carefully. None of that's the point of the message this morning. My point is that the answer to my prayers may be denied. Neighbor, hear me well. God has a right to say no. And I'm telling you, the God of heaven may just look at us and say, no, you don't need that. Or He may say to us, I'm not going to give that to you because of your lusts and because you have a desire for self-gratification and self-glory. As He said in verse number 3, ye ask and receive not. What's the statement? Because ye ask amiss that ye may consume it upon your lusts. Will God say no when I pray? It's possible that God may say no to your request. Not direct, not different, not delayed, but denied. Have you ever asked God for something and the reply to that was just simply no? Would God say no to a believer that is asking in sincerity for in his heart for God to do something? Well, when I study the Bible, let me give you a big structure in the introduction and a very short message of 5 points. There are 3 problems that James addresses in this verse. Number one, notice with me in verse number 2 and verse number 3, there's the problem of unoffered prayer. Number 2, there's the problem of unanswered prayer. And number 3, there's the problem of unmerited prayer. Unoffered, unanswered, and unmerited. That's the idea of verse number 2 and verse number 3. Number 1, the problem of unoffered prayer. Now, I like this promise. Verse number 2 said, clearly, crystal clear, you have not because you ask not. Can I ask you something, friend? Have you talked to your Father today? Have you talked to the Lord today? You know, you have an open venue. You have an open audience with the Father. You can go into His presence and ask Him. Ask and ye shall receive. Seek and ye shall find. Knock and it shall be opened unto you. And I'm afraid a lot of times we don't get what we want because we don't even ask. The problem is not unanswered prayers. Many times the problem is unoffered prayers. The problem is we do what we want to do.

And most of the time, our flesh does not want to pray. There is no battle. Y'all hear me and hear me well. I'm being very transparent. There is no battle as stringent in my Christian life as my prayer days. It is challenged more than any other. I'm talking about reading my Bible comes more natural to me. Fellowship with the brethren comes more natural to me. My attendance to church comes very natural to me. But I'm telling you, the devil knows that if I pray, God answers, and it frightens him. So he puts all kinds of things in the path of my life to keep me from asking. The problem of unoffered prayer, verse 2, ye have not because ye ask not. Then there's the problem of unanswered prayer, verse number 3. James said at the beginning of verse number 3, ye ask and receive not. Now that's the heart of the message that I want to get to this morning. And then there's the problem of unmerited prayer. In verse number 3, he tells us why our prayers often are not answered. Ye ask and receive not because ye ask amiss that ye may consume it upon your own lust. Did you know there's a picture of that over in chapter 2? There's another picture of it over in chapter 5. You know the Bible tells us that the double-minded man is unstable in all of his ways. In chapter 2 and chapter 5, James addresses the double-minded man. And you know what the Bible said about the double-minded man? The Bible said this man shouldn't expect to receive anything from the Lord. Nothing of the Lord. He said, listen, if you're double-minded, and the statement of being double-minded, he said, cleanse your hearts, ye sinners. Purify your hearts, ye double-minded. A person who has an unmerited prayer that is offered, and that is best pictured in our prayer life in verse number 3. Ye ask and receive not. That's double-mindedness. Because ye ask amiss that ye might consume it upon your lusts. My, what a statement that is. The problem of unoffered prayer. The problem of unanswered prayer. The problem of unmerited prayer. So when God answers to your prayer with a no, do you feel like God has done you wrong? Do you feel like God has failed you? Do you feel like you're not a child of God? Do you feel like something is broken between you and Him?

It's a dangerous notion that we take that God is obligated to do just anything that we ask Him, as if He just signs blank checks and hands it over to us, and we can just ask Him for anything that we want. We are not spoiled children. God knows what's good for us, and God knows what's bad for us, and He does have the right to tell us no. I hope you'll join us again tomorrow as we continue our study in the book of James, chapter 4.

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1: 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His eyes were blind, the light he could not see.

0: and to bear the yoke in his youth. Remember now thy creator in the days of thy youth, while the evil days come not, nor the years draw nigh, when thou should say, I have no pleasure in these things. I wish it had been possible somehow for you girls before you got 12 or 15 or 16 or 18 or 20 to give your heart to Jesus. Sure would have saved you a lot of heartaches. Really would have saved you a lot of heart. But it's not too late. I mean, God's grace is retroactive, and it'll blot out the past and brighten up the present and glorify the future. I mean, the Lord is able, and you'll have the richest life you've ever had in your life from here on. And here's the thing sweet about it. And I think we need to remind the girls, lest the old devil take the old bones of the past and beat them half to death. Have you ever known that? I mean, the devil come up and say, well, look what you have been. Why don't you just spit in his face and say, yeah, but look what I am now by the grace of God. How you like that? And he'd say, I don't like it at all. He said, well, just beat it then. I believe we just need to come to combat with the devil. Rascal, he'll torment you to death. He'll say, well, look how impure you were. Just look how filthy. Look at all that. Well, you ought to look at him and say, you know why? That's when you was my daddy. You rascal, you led me into it, but I want you to meet my new father. Boy, by that time, he'll be 9 blocks down the street. He really will. And if that doesn't get him, say, listen, if you keep monkeying with me, I'm going to call my older brother in. Your older brother? Yes, sir. What is his name? Jesus. Oh, no. He said he's the one licked me so good out in the wilderness. By it is written. Amen. I mean, why can't we get hold of simple things like that? I mean, why can't we just go ahead? If the devil wants to come around, just let him have it. And if he doesn't like that, just start singing the praises of God. The devil is selfish and self-centered. He wants to be God, wants everybody to bow at his feet, even Jesus. And when we don't do it, he won't hang around very long. I'll tell you what he'll do, though. If you'll complain, and if you'll say, well, I'll tell you, I'm just depressed, and I'm lonely, and I'm just kind of, I'm homesick, and I'd like to see some old pals. You know one of the tricks the devil pulls on you? Two little girls came to me last night, and one of their friends got shot. Yeah? The jawbone, I think, is gone. Little girl, 13 years old, got shot. I mean, she's laying in the hospital today and probably unconscious. Her face will be crippled the rest of her life if she lives. And I said to these little girls, and we've learned to love them, it could have been either one of you. I mean, if you'd have stayed back where you came from in the trouble you were in, it might have been you. But instead, here they are on their way to glory. I tell you what, that ought to make us just kind of start shouting and say, thank you, Lord, for all you've done for me. Now, giving will prove whether you're sincere or not. He said that you may prove the sincerity of your L-O-V-E, love. Giving is one of the tests of whether you're really saved or not. Had you rather keep it or had you rather give it? I got a letter from a friend in prison, and I think a lot of this man, I've been trying to get him out, but oh, the parole board turned him down, gave him a 2-year put off, and I'm going to try to get him to review his case. I already written him, and they said, no, we made up our mind. We're not going to change it. And this man, really, the other day I got a letter from him, had $2 in it, right out of prison. Oh, he said, I wish I had more to give. He said, I tell you, I can't hardly wait to get down and help you do all that work. I want to help you. He said, I'll stay. He said, I want to stay the rest of my life. And he said, I'm taking 2 Bible courses now, and God's blessed him. He's been in prison a long time. But I tell you, I long to see that boy. I'd long to see the, you know, I'd like to be there standing at the prison gate when he comes walking out and give him a good old Christian handshake and say, God bless you. Get in the plane. We're going home. I tell you, I don't know why more people, I mean, why we wouldn't be interested in people like that who, no matter what mistakes they've made, all they need is Jesus. I tell you what, I've been mad enough before I was a Christian to kill people. And I tell you something else. I've been mad enough since I've been a Christian and since I've been a preacher to kill them, but God wouldn't let me. Aren't you glad? Well, wouldn't that have been a lot of trouble if I'd have gone ahead and killed somebody, you know? Now you see what I'm talking about. Why can't God's people behave themselves? Don't you realize we're sowing seed? They may not all come up at the same time, but brother, the seed I'm sowing don't rot in the ground. They're coming up one of these days, and God's going to teach us how to give. It's more blessed to give than it is to receive. Now then, when should we give? When should we give? And we ought to give every time we have an opportunity. I like to share. If I go in a church and they're doing the work of the Lord, I always make a gift. Don't make it never. Yeah, I always like to make a gift as I go into a church. Now, I give to pastors. I mean, this is something preachers could do. I think preachers ought to be liberal with each other and kind toward each other. I go in a revival meeting, and a preacher, why, he does more work than I ever think about doing. He worked for 3 months before I ever got there. He sowed the seed, put out the advertising, did the walk, and knocked on doors, got everything ready. And when I walked in, the house was packed and jammed with people, and I got to, and they'd been witnessed, bring lost people in, and I got to reap where I hadn't even sown. I feel like I need to be thoughtful of that preacher and share with him a gift. And God's made it available and possible for me to share. I believe we ought to give. We ought to give to each other as Christians. The Bible said the ministering to the saints. You know who that is? That's people that are saved. And these people begged for that opportunity. They said, you can't do it. You're poor. No, they said, listen, in our deep poverty, we want to make liberal gifts. And they did. And so the preachers took it over there to the other saints of God. More blessed to give than to receive. Such a joy to give. I've never learned, I think, fully how to do it. But I tell you one thing. The reason the Lord one of the reasons he's blessed our work is because we've not tried to keep anything. Neither have we tried to build up a surplus. I've not said, now, look here. I believe that we ought to try to put up about $100,000 for the work that we're doing. And because, after all, times could get hard, and we'll have, no, that's not trusting the Lord. And so we're just going to live by faith. Brother, the time's going to come, I warn you, as a prophet of God, when we're going to have to grow what we eat. We ought to be doing it right now. I went to the valley, 4,000 feet in the air. You know what stifled me? Poison. 4,000 feet. I said to Ms. Roloff, sitting over in the co-pilot seat, I said, what do you smell? She said, poison. Ugh. The whole valley's a blanket of poison this morning. Why? They poison the weeds because most people are too lazy to chop them. And therefore, and listen, the soil cannot live on that kind of poison. Put her down. So they put out the weed killer. All right, when the cotton begins to mature and the bolls are down under there, they're not willing to wait for the sun to take off the foliage. They're not willing to get in there with their hands and pick the cotton or to let the mechanical cotton picker pick it. They're going to defoliate it. And so they put the poison to it. Now then, what's happening to us? What's the prospects for the cotton crop? Not much hanging on isn't that right? Big stalks, no fruit. All right. You know what's wrong? We've diseased our land and we quit farming like God told us to farm. It's a mechanical situation all the way. And Brother Mother Nature just doesn't work with a mechanic. She's not a mechanic except on the inside, but she works with her own tools and not with man-made tools. And the time has come, and I say it again, when we need to go back to Bible living. And the Bible said, no wonder 2 Chronicles 7:14, if my people are called by my name, shall humble themselves and pray and seek my face and turn from their wicked ways, then will I hear from heaven, forgive their sin, and heal their land. And if you want to fly with me over this country down here, I've said it many a time, you'll see big sowers on the land. Won't grow nothing. Farmer came up from the valley and said, Brother Olaf, we've got a possession weed. It goes 65 feet deep, the roots do. And when we poison the possession weed, it takes 5 years. The land is so killed and dead, it'll be 5 years before we'll ever raise one thing on that land. Now then, let's learn to give. Girls, boys, and men and women, first give your life to the Lord. Just give your life to Him. There's no substitute for that. He'd rather have your love than your money. But when He has your love, He'll get your money if you have it. Just like my family will get mine and not mine. You see, let me say this in closing. I do not consider one thing I have my own. Now, that's the secret of giving right there. After all, I'm not giving anything. It belongs to God to start with. My health, my life, the airplane I fly, the car that I drive. In fact, is none of it's even in my name. And I don't want anything. I mean, I don't want to be tied on anything down here. If they were to offer me the King Ranch, I wouldn't want it. If I was going to have to go down and operate, if I could sell it, or if I could put it in the Lord's work. A man came a good many years ago, and he said, Brother Olaf, I'd like to share with you $300,000. Well, that sounded pretty good because I was never so pressed. The burdens were never so heavy. And it looked like the whole ministry was at stake. And it was still growing, but not as big as it is now. And I said to him, would you explain what you mean? He said, I'd like for you to sign a piece of paper here giving me permission to solicit funds for what I consider one of the worthiest works of this generation. I've watched you. I've heard you. I believe that your ministry in working with other people, and I believe there's something as a Christian that I can do for you. And I can raise $300,000 that'll benefit the enterprises. And I said, well, sir, I'd have to pray about that. I mean, I don't want to ever do anything unholy or not right in the sight of God. That was on Friday. Monday morning in the office, he's right back early. He said, are you ready? And I said, no, sir. The Lord would not permit me to give you the permission to solicit funds for the enterprises and to raise $300,000. Now, that's the last of his friendship. I lost him forever. He's never been back. I've never heard from him. But he felt like that's what he wanted to do. And yet, I believe that faith is the most strange thing you ever saw in your life. It depends wholly upon the Lord. Now, I would not say, and I'm going to make this plain, I would not say that people couldn't speak a good word for the work or even talk to a man. If you want to talk to a rich man about the work and somebody that wanted a blessing, that'd be your business. I couldn't do it. I'd never do it. I mean, my business is to preach and trust God for the provisions. Now, the Lord has used
1: the strangers to God, His grace and His love, were gathered by Blue Galilee.
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0: We welcome you now to the Shoutin' Time broadcast with your radio host, Pastor Scott Dean of the White Horse Heights Baptist Church. 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
1: It's a great joy to be able to come and greet you in that name that is above every name, the name of Jesus. Howdy, neighbor. Welcome to a tremendous, terrific Tuesday here in the upstate of South Carolina. We have rain here, and we'll probably need a nice, good, slow rain, but it's coming down. I don't know how many more days of this we're going to have, but it's just a lot better than 99 degrees and your gut sweating out of you and wondering where you'll be able to find a tree or a cool place to cool down a little bit. Brother Tom, our song leader, was out surveying some land and got in some pine trees, good thick pine trees, and it got so hot he had to stagger out and sit down for a little while. But hey, we've got a nice good rain coming on us today. But whether it's rain or whether it's shine, I want to be faithful to serve the Lord. I want to be faithful to his task. I want to do what he's put in my hand. Whatever thy hand findeth to do, do it with all thy might. Now, that's a two-point sermon. I'm sure the other preachers can get three alliterated pieces, but he first of all said, whatever thy hand findeth to do. Beloved, we ought to be seeking for something to do. You know, somebody that's made up right, they just can't lay around all the time. They just can't do it. There's something inside of them that says you better get up and get on to work. You better do something. You just can't lay around and expect the world to come to you and drop food in your mouth like a little baby bird in a nest, waiting on mama to come by and drop a grub in our mouth. Yes, sir. We've got to be out looking and looking diligently for what God would have us do. I've shared this with you, I believe, in just the last few days, but Brother Tom, again, our song leader, owns his own company that surveys land and does a great, great job and stays busy. But he came down and got sick back several years ago when COVID broke out, and finally got so very, very ill they had to take him to, I believe, a physician's treatment. They sent him straight to the hospital, and there they found out he had COVID. But in running the tests and checking the blood and all, they found something else out. They found out he had leukemia. And so they were attacking the leukemia. They were attacking the other bug that he had. And he was just a really, really sick man. So they got him stable in the hospital from this COVID and leukemia, sent him home. And he wasn't able to rest in his bed, so he had to stay downstairs in the little living room den area in his recliner. And he said, Brother Dean, I'd be laying there starting around 5:30. And he said, I'd start hearing the pickup trucks going up and down the road. And he said, I knew those were men and women in those trucks headed to work. And he said, I listened to it from, 5:30, probably to about 8:30. And he said, I just laid there, and he said, I wanted to get up and go to work so bad. I heard those other men going. I heard their trucks carrying them up the road and down the road, and I wanted somewhere to go myself. When you're made up right, you just can't lay around. God doesn't coddle a lazy loafer and a slothful sluggard. Now, God's not going to put up with that. The sluggard will not plow by reason of the cold. Too cold. I can't plow in this kind of weather. So the sluggard will not plow by reason of the cold. Yet when harvest come, he'll be begging. He'll be pleading. He'll be begging for something to eat because he's put nothing by. He's put nothing back. And so the sluggard shall not plow by reason of the cold. Therefore shall he beg in harvest and have nothing. And so let's be faithful to God today. Let's make our minds up. We're going to put our hands on the plow, and we're not going to look back. We're not going to look around. We're not going to look beside us. We're not going to try to look behind us. We're going to fix a point ahead of us, and we're going to do our best to do it. I told you this last month or so. My daddy and I, we were planting our garden one year, and daddy had an old push plow, just two wooden handles going down to a iron wheel, no rubber on it, just an iron wheel, and one turn plow, just the one plow mounted on this wooden structure. And Daddy would lay those rows off, and I mean they'd be perfect. And so we're out there working, and we're getting ready for the next row. And I said, Daddy, let me do that. Let me lay that row off. And he said, boy, do you think you can? I said, I've been watching you. I believe so. And so I grabbed that plow, and I started, and I was looking over here and looking over there and glancing back at Mama. And when I got to the end of the row, I looked back, and it looked like it was a drunk Indian following a snake down through there. You've never seen anything so crooked and convoluted in your life. And so Daddy said, son, look at that. He said, it's pitiful. I said, Daddy, what did you do wrong? He said, well, now let me show you. And so he went, and he had to cover that row up. And he got down to the end of the garden, and he took the back of an axe, and he drove a stake in the ground. He came back, and he said, son, now I want you to put your eye on that stake. And don't you look to the left. Don't you look to the right. Don't you look up. Don't you look down. Don't you look back. You look straight ahead. You get that stake that's in the ground. You get that fixed in your heart. And he said, you plow to it. And that time, buddy, I mean to tell you, I was watching that stake. Across that garden I went, and I was turning out a row. And I got down to the end, and I looked back, and it wasn't as nifty as Daddy's, but I tell you what, it was mighty close. It was a whole lot better than that first one that I had done. Yes, sir, indeed. Why? Because I had my eye fixed on something. I wasn't just aimlessly plowing out in the field. I had a goal. I had a vision. I had what I was aiming for. Beloved, let's try today with the help of God to stop praying about things and to stop planning things and to stop meeting on things. And let's roll our sleeves up and let's just get busy for the cause of Christ. I know men I went to school with that still are not out in their ministry, are still not out doing what God's called them to do. They're still in school. They're still writing a book. They're still planning and promoting and planning and all of this. But they've never done anything. They never accomplished anything because they're not shooting for anything. Now, dear friends, let's make our mind up with the help of God Almighty that today, just today, we're going to do our best to accomplish that which God has placed before us. Now, I know not who that was for. Brother Dean, that was for you. Okay, I'll take it then. And so that's sermonette number one. That won't cost you a dime. That's right. And so we come to you on this Tuesday, and we just want you to know how much we appreciate you listening to the broadcast. Dear friends, Miss Dean and I are going through some very, very difficult times right now. We have been under attacks, really, and we have had just a difficult time. Ms. Dean is a prayer warrior. I've told you before, if I was dying and I couldn't have but one person on earth pray for me, it'd be Ms. Dean. She walks with God, and she's faithful to God, and she's diligent in her Bible study and prayer, and we've prayed for each other. She's prayed over me. My church has prayed over me. I've prayed over myself that God would help and God would give us strength and God would give us wisdom and show us how to get out from under the burden that we carry. And yesterday was a tremendous, tremendous day of challenges and burdens and heartaches and needs and things. It was just a horrible, horrible day. And by the time I got back to the house yesterday evening and still dealing with things, I finally, it was about 5 o'clock, I could not go any further. I was completely, totally spent. I couldn't have fired a 22 short. I was just out. And, I need you. You are dear friends. I need you to stand with us. And if you will, please pray for Mrs. Dean and myself. Beloved, if I did not believe this promise that I'm fixing to play, I believe I'd have to give up. I believe I'd have to cash it in, throw in the towel, however you say it. But I know this morning that God hadn't forgot me. Thank you, sweet Jesus. He hadn't forgot me. And Mama, he hadn't forgot you. The Bible said he's engraved us in the palm of his hands. Oh, how sweet are the promises. How sweet are the promises. And the Shiflets are going to come and sing this song right now. I've never seen the righteous forsaken or God's seed a bagging bread. Yeah.

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Somebody save me! Yes! I've never seen the righteous.

0: 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Hey, I love you. I appreciate you. See you in the morning.
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In the first epistle to the Thessalonians, most of you are aware of it, Paul writes this first epistle with the primary theme of the coming of the Lord Jesus Christ. As a matter of fact, you Bible students know, and you've read this and have seen it for yourself, that every chapter of the five chapters in 1 Thessalonians ends with a reference to the coming of the Lord Jesus Christ. We note that, again, just in passing, just for food for thought and for your knowledge, that 1 Thessalonians deals with the rapture of the church. 2 Thessalonians deals with the revelation of Jesus Christ. Paul's writings collectively, I believe, point toward the imminent return of the Lord Jesus Christ. And by that we mean is that He could come at any moment. We are to be looking, we are to be anticipating the coming of the Lord Jesus Christ. As a matter of fact, no other New Testament writer writes more of the coming of the Lord Jesus than Paul himself. And I believe the reason is this, that the mystery of the rapture was given solely to the Apostle Paul. We know that and find that from 1 Corinthians chapter 15. He said, "But I show you, behold, I show you a mystery. We shall not all sleep, but we shall all be changed in a moment, in a twinkling of an eye, the last trump of God." We note that from 1 Corinthians chapter 15, verse number 51 through verse number 58. What is a mystery? It's something that was concealed, but now is revealed. We know that the church was hidden in the Old Testament economy. The church was not revealed until we come to the days of the Apostle Paul, the mystery of the church. Now we see certainly types and shadows of the church in the Old Testament, and even in the New Testament, the Lord Jesus spake, I think that it's worth noting, future tense, of the church, "Upon this rock I shall build my church, and the gates of hell will not prevail against it." And Jesus gave some instruction and teaching concerning the church in Matthew chapter 18 concerning a brother. If he's offended, he's to go to that brother, and if he will not hear, he's to take a witness with him. And then if he still shall not hear, he said, you should take it to the church. Jesus gave instruction concerning the church. And we even see in the book of Acts, amen, the day of Pentecost, we find that the church comes forth in great power as it is infilled by the Holy Ghost, Acts chapter number 2, and the Lord added to the church daily such as should be saved. But it's not until we come to Acts chapter number 9 where we find the conversion of the Apostle Paul that Paul himself is commissioned, amen, as the Apostle to the Gentiles, and in particular, the Apostle to the church. Ephesians chapter number 3, I'm not teaching any false doctrine this morning, amen. Ephesians chapter number 3, Paul said that this mystery was given specifically unto him. Ephesians chapter number 3. And furthermore, not only the mystery of the church, but the mystery of the rapture of the church is revealed specifically through the apostle Paul. But however, with that in mind, I want us to understand this one. Just laying some groundwork. Y'all with me? The scriptures teach that the last days began with the Lord Jesus Christ. Hebrews chapter number 1, God who at sundry times and in divers manners spake in times past unto us by the prophets, verse number 2, hath in these last days spoken to us by His Son. So that verse very clearly teaches us that the last days began with the Lord Jesus Christ. And if the last days began with the Lord Jesus Christ,

0: of anticipation. Amen. We should be looking, we should be anticipating, we should be expecting the coming of the Lord Jesus Christ. Now we believe in the coming of the Lord Jesus as divided into two parts, if you will, if I could explain it that way. The rapture of the church, and that is the catching away, the snatching out of the bride of Christ. God has not appointed us under wrath, but to obtain salvation through our Lord Jesus Christ. Paul would say that in 1 Thessalonians chapter number 5 and verse number 9, for God had not appointed us to wrath, but to obtain salvation by our Lord Jesus Christ. Again, Paul said in Romans 13, and that knowing the time that it is now high time to awake out of sleep, for now is our salvation, the deliverance of our body, amen, the deliverance of the church, for now is our salvation nearer than when we believed, amen. We believe in the coming of Christ twofold, in that of the rapture of the church, which would then begin the tribulation, and then at the end of that tribulation period, Jesus would come back in what we call the revelation of Jesus Christ, or the second advent of the Lord Jesus Christ. His first coming is in the air, 1 Thessalonians 4, amen. His second coming, if you will, is second advent, the revelation. His foot will touch the Mount of Olives. That will begin the thousand-year millennial reign, where Christ will rule and reign upon this earth, literally, physically. Amen. We don't spiritualize the millennial reign. There are some who are of the persuasion that we are now in the millennial reign, that Christ is ruling in our hearts. We believe in a literal 1,000-year reign of the Lord Jesus Christ, which will begin at his coming in Revelation 19, the battle of Armageddon. Amen. He will set up his millennial reign. He'll rule and reign for 1,000 years. All right. That's sort of a snapshot of eschatology, the last things. But in light of our Lord's coming this morning, Paul admonishes, just by way of introduction, concerning three things. I told you, this is a little bit different style than what we're used to, but I want you to hang with me, church. Y'all okay? Paul said, I've already quoted it, Romans 13, 11, and that knowing the time, how many of you are spiritually aware this morning that Jesus is coming? And that knowing the time, that it is high time to awake out of sleep. I think that this is the condition of most of what we refer to as Christendom. What we refer to as Christianity today is that there is a spiritual slumber. There is a spiritual apathy. There is a spiritual satisfaction. Revelation chapter number 3, the last church that Jesus addresses through the Apostle John. John the Beloved is the church of the Laodiceans, and the Laodiceans were a church that were increased with goods. They were rich, and they had need of nothing. And that is the characteristic, if you will. That's a description of the church of the last days. And I believe certainly we are there today. Amen. Paul said in that knowing the time, that it's high time to awake out of sleep, for now is our salvation nearer than when we believe. First admonition by way of introduction concerning the coming of Christ is there should be an awareness in us. There should be a caution in us. Amen. As those who believe in the imminent return of Jesus Christ, we should not be careless this morning. We should not be flippant. We should not be apathetic. Amen. We should be ever aware. We should ever be on guard. We should be sober. We should be vigilant. Amen. We should be cautious this morning, awake this morning. Why? Because Jesus is coming.
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0: Hello, friends. 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
0: And welcome to the broadcast today. We'll begin our program with a song from one of our services. Sister Pam Deaton comes around and sings a song for us entitled Through the Blood. Hope it'll be a blessing to you as she sings for us today.

0: thank you, Sister Pam, for that wonderful message and song. And now for today's message, we turn again to 1 Peter chapter 1, verse 3 through verse 9. The Bible said, "Blessed be the God and Father of our Lord Jesus Christ, which according to his abundant mercy hath begotten us again unto a lively hope by the resurrection of Jesus Christ from the dead, to an inheritance incorruptible, undefiled, that fadeth not away, reserved in heaven for you who are kept by the power of God unto salvation, ready to be revealed at the last time, wherein you greatly rejoice, though now for a season, if need be, or in heaviness through manifold temptations, that the trial of your faith, being much more precious than of gold that perisheth, though it be tried with fire, might be found unto praise and honor and glory at the appearing of Jesus Christ, whom having not seen ye love, in whom though now ye seem not, yet believing ye rejoice with joy unspeakable and full of glory, receiving the end of your faith, even the salvation of your souls." The message we're listening to this week, we're taking a phrase from verse number 5, where he says, "who are kept by the power of God." Back up in verse number 4 and notice it says, "you, comma, who are kept by the power of God." You who are kept by the power of God. The message is entitled, "The Security of the Saints." And we're going to continue today as we talked about, number 1, the kept. Who are they? Well, we'll answer that as we join the services by way of recording live at Mount Sinai Baptist Church.
1: You who are kept. Now, you have to back up to the previous verse to get "you." You see that, don't you? "You who are kept by the power of God." Now, who are they, this group of people called "you"? Well, who are they? Well, go back in the text. "Blessed be the God and Father of our Lord Jesus Christ, which according to His abundant mercy hath begotten us." Again, amen. Amen. I'm telling you who the who is. Those that have been begotten by God the Father. Those that have been born again. Those that God has begotten. Amen. By the power of the resurrection of Jesus Christ, by the power of the gospel of God, He has begotten us again. Now, not talking about just religious folk. Not talking about folk that have just joined a local church or an assembly or a synagogue. Not talking about folk who simply mentally assent to the truth or to doctrines or to the principles of the Bible. No, but we're talking about folk who have been begotten by the Father. Right. Amen. That God has birthed them into His family. So we're not talking about folk just say they're saved. We're talking about folk that's genuinely been saved. There's a lot of folks say they're saved, live like hell and the devil, but they don't manifest any family likeness of the Father in heaven. You see, if you're saved, you'll have some traits, brother, that are heaven's traits in your soul. I mean, old things pass away, old things become new. There's love for the brethren, love for God, love for His Word, a desire for the Word of God. There are good works that bring honor and glory to God. You become a light receiver and a light reflector. And hallelujah, there are some works that manifest the family likeness. So I'm not here today trying to assure somebody of security who had never been saved. I think that's a great wrong and a great mistake, shaking the preacher's hand, going through some kind of religious ritual. My friend, is not what gets you in the family of God. It is heaven's work. It is the work of God. Blessed be the God and Father of our Lord Jesus Christ. Amen. Hey. He's the one that has authored it, which according to His abundant mercy hath begotten us again unto a living or lively hope. He's the one that has begotten us. So as we talk about the kept here, we're talking about those that have truly been born again. Jesus said to Nicodemus, "Marvel not that I say unto you, you must be born again." That he's talking to a religious ruler, a member of the Sanhedrin, educated and familiar with the Scriptures, as well as the tradition of the elders, one who'd been religious all of his life, who had a reputation among the people as being an honest and just man. He had all of that, but he didn't have a birth. Oh, but somewhere down the line it took hold, I believe. But you see, Jesus said, "Nicodemus, are you a master of Israel and don't know these things? Marvel not that I say unto you, ye must." That's not a suggestion. That is an imperative. Ye must be born again. And so, the new birth, a lot of people have ways of trying to explain it. In fact, there are, my friend, you know, books that are written upon it trying to explain it. But I'm be honest with you. It is the work of God. It is a divine work. It is God the Father birthing one into the family. And I'm telling you what, there'll not be one that He has birthed that He will lose. There are plenty of folk that agree with doctrines of the church that'll end up in hell. There are plenty of folk that have said they've saved and cried a little cry and prayed a little prayer that'll end up in hell. There are a lot of folk that say, that believe the Bible and say they believe Jesus that'll end up in hell. But there'll not be one in hell that God the Father has begotten. I say hallelujah. Kept the born again. We who have been begotten by God. Not mere professors, but possessors. Those that have been born and begotten by God and blood washed. Hallelujah. In the blood of the Lamb. Not merely religious, but regenerated. Not merely professors, but possessors. Not merely religious, but praise God, righteous in the blood of Christ, standing before God, His very own. So, as you think about the kept, they are the begotten of God. They're the elect, might I say. Yes, elect. We're not somebody that was an afterthought with God. Before He made worlds, He had this thing, my friend, mapped out. He had His own marked out in His own way, in His own mind. He's not caught off guard by circumstance or happenstance. He knows who belongs to Him. The foundation of God standeth sure, having this seal. The Lord knoweth them that are His. There's a lot of folks says, "I'm His," and they ain't His. But God knows who His are. He knows exactly who they are. And they are the elect. In Ephesians chapter 1, "Blessed be the God and Father of our Lord Jesus Christ, who hath blessed us with all spiritual blessings in heavenly places in Christ, according as He hath chosen us in Him from the foundation of the world, that we should be holy and without blame in Him." Hey, in love. Oh yes, He's chosen that. I mean, He picked us up. Hallelujah. He saw that we would respond to the gospel, that we would receive His Son with repentance. He saw that He chose us. He elected us. I'm talking about the begotten of God, having predestinated us under the adoption of children to the good pleasure, according to the good pleasure of His will, to the praise of the glory of His grace, wherein He hath made us accepted in the Beloved. in whom we have redemption through His blood, the forgiveness of sins, according to the riches of His grace.

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That address again, Mount Sinai Baptist Church, 830 Country Club Road, Pickens, South Carolina, zip 29671. And now, until we meet again on tomorrow's broadcast, this is Pastor Rudy Smith saying, may the Lord bless you, is our prayer.

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1: With SRN News, I'm John Scott. Jordan's military says it intercepted four missiles launched by Iran. Jordan hosts U.S. forces and aircraft. The attack came as Iran also targeted Bahrain on Tuesday morning following a new round of American strikes that targeted the Islamic Republic. South Carolina Governor Henry McMaster has named Darlene Graham Nordone as her late brother Lindsey Graham's temporary replacement in the Senate. Nordone will serve the remaining months of his term, which ends in January. Majority Leader John Thune says she'll be sworn in this afternoon. Meanwhile, national politics reporter Meg Kinnard report Senate colleagues are feeling Lindsey Graham's death personally.
2: Even though there are deep partisan divides when it comes to the issues, members of the Senate have been known to be pretty tight with one another across the aisle. And many Democrats and Republicans since Graham's death have taken to social media and done a number of news interviews reflecting on their work with him. And even if they disagreed on something, appreciation for his passion for the issues that he worked on.
1: Reporter Meg Kinnard. Tough times for some dairy farmers in Vermont.
3: That's because some dairy processors gave up on the state. A recent wave of dairy plant closures highlighting pressures like high cost and aging infrastructure. Vermont dairy farms face an $8.65 loss per 100 pounds of milk, while California and Texas farmers are seeing profits. Elected officials are seeking reforms to support the industry, but the future remains very uncertain. Jason Walker reporting.
1: Oil prices are higher and world shares are mixed. That's after markets in Tokyo and Seoul rebounded from early losses. This is SRN News. A bizarre and troubling case out of Canada.
4: Some might call it a sign of the times. A homosexual couple is suing the surrogate mother they employed for refusing to abort their baby because tests indicated the child might have a cleft lip and other birth defects. The two men have filed suit against the woman in what amounts to a wrongful birth case. In fact, the child was born healthy with only one minor birth defect and is expected to live a healthy life. The two men are seeking $600,000 in damages. Michael Harrington reporting.
1: Two boys who were seeking to play on a girls' sports team in New Hampshire have withdrawn their lawsuit. The action comes in the wake of a June ruling by the Supreme Court upholding state bans on males playing against females in school sports. The teenagers first challenged President Trump's executive order barring federal funding for schools that allow boys to play on girls' teams, later amending their complaint to target New Hampshire's ban on the practice. This is SRN News. The deal to create a media juggernaut being challenged in a major lawsuit.
5: 12 states challenged Paramount's takeover of Warner Brothers Discovery on Monday, filing a lawsuit that argues the $81 billion mega merger would, quote, extinguish competition in Hollywood and threaten jobs across the industry. The Office of California's Attorney General, who is leading that coalition, alleged the proposed merger would lead to higher prices, lower quality, and less content for film and television. Bob Agnew reporting.
1: A proposed legal settlement with the U.S. government would require the Keystone Pipeline Systems Canadian-based operator to pay a civil penalty of nearly $27 million over a major oil spill in Kansas that happened in December 2022. And Major League Baseball facing a potential work stoppage over management's proposed salary cap. The current labor contract will expire on December 1st. More details at srnnews.com.

0: We welcome you to the morning get-together with Brother James and Brother Dean. For the next 2 hours, we hope to be a blessing and an encouragement to you, taking your prayer request, sharing church announcements, and talking to special guests, and playing songs with a great message. We hope you'll stay with us. And now let's have a morning get-together here on WTBI.
1: Well, Hank's a-crowing, but it's sounding a little off this morning. He's got a lot of this rainwater on his beak, and it causes him to gurgle a little bit. But we'll take it any way we can get it, Hank. He's telling us it's time for the morning get-together right here on WTBI Radio, the best sound around. And glad to have Brother James Simpson sitting in the official morning get-together air chair. We say hello, friend.
2: Good morning, everybody. Yeah.
1: And we appreciate Brother James taking care of things for us. And you had a most interesting weekend.
2: Yeah.
1: And
2: wandered into a yellow jacket's nest. Yeah.
1: Yes, sir.
2: Yeah.
1: Yes, sir. Why don't you share a little of that with us? It was very interesting. God has really watched out for my buddy here.
2: I guess the moral of the story is pay attention to your surroundings, wherever you are. But I was chopping on a big root in the ground. And this lawnmower I got, I didn't want to run over the root with the lawnmower, so I was cutting the root out of the ground down at the bottom of the hill next to the road, about 100 feet down the hill away from the house. And chopping on that root was next to a rather large population, home of some yellow jackets. And so all that vibration and banging and noise got them riled up. And they got after me. And 12 stings and 100 feet back up the hill to the house to get to the hose pipe. That was the only thing remedy. I was hollering from a neighbor. He wasn't around, and I was running up the hill trying not to fall down and make it up the hill to the hose pipe and wet myself down real good. And I won't go too far with this story, but anyway, I ended up over at Urgent Care and Travelers Rest. They took good care of me.
1: Did they?
2: And give me a shot and some Benadryl and watched me for any. You know how you can have an allergic reaction.
1: Oh, yes, sir.
2: To bee stings and all of that. And I just had heart surgery, so I was concerned. But anyway, it all worked out, Brother
1: Amen.
2: Dean. I learned it was a painful thing to. I never have got swarmed by a bee's nest before. And anyway, it's over with now. So, but that was Friday or Saturday. And I made it to church on Sunday.
1: Well, amen.
2: I thought I might have to be out. I didn't know what happened would happen the next morning, but made it to Tabernacle the next morning and both services, and was thankful for that, and thankful I had no allergic reaction.
1: Amen.
2: No heart trouble from that, but it was quite the fiasco. They was actually flying around the doctor's room. They wanted me to disrobe and get all of them off of me, and the bees were flying around the room. The nurses were swatting the bees, and some of them were on the floor drowning in the water I had poured on myself, and some of them. Anyway, it was quite the story to tell, you know. So, pay attention to your surroundings, I guess, when you're out there working in the yard.
1: Absolutely,
2: yeah.
1: Just thank the Lord you weren't allergic, because I know, like my daddy, he had to carry an EpiPen with him. He had one in the house and one in the car and one at work.
2: Yeah,
1: and if he got bit or stung, he had to give himself a shot immediately.
2: And you never know when it's going to happen. They don't like tap you and say, get out of our neighborhood. You know, you never know. So,
1: yes, sir. Amen.
2: But that was quite the event. And but pay attention to your surroundings. Yeah.
1: Well, Brother James, I had a interesting.
2: What happened to you?
1: Report. Yeah. I was a senior in high school.
2: Yeah.
1: And for PE, for the final exam, we had to run this cross country course. And you had to finish it within so many minutes.
2: Mm.
1: And they had gone out and they had cut a trail down through the woods. And then back up on a baseball field and across a soccer field. And, I mean, it was laid out. It was a mile or more all the way around through the woods, and had to go up this big hill and hold on to a rope. And it was a big deal. Anyway, we're running that cross country for our physical examination exam, and didn't know it, Brother James, but when they were cutting that trail, they had cut the top off, in the dirt they had cut the top off, a yellow jacket's nest. And so when the first boy went through, it was it stirred him up a little bit. But when you have about 45 boys run through there,
2: yeah,
1: they were mad as they could be.
2: Mm.
1: So the whole rest of the schools done run through there, and here I come, chunka chunka chunka chunka chunk. I'm bringing up the end, of course.
2: Yeah.
1: Running my tongue's heating my belt buckle. And when I went through there, I wasn't running fast enough for them to ignore me. They got on me, buddy.
2: Yeah.
1: And they said, they looked at me across the creek over there, and they said my legs were yellow and black.
2: Yeah.
1: We were coated with them.
2: Well, my son, he watched too much Animal Planet growing up. you know that Steve fella?
1: Yeah.
2: You know, the snake is following me out on a limb. What do you think I should do? And I'm thinking, you shouldn't have been out there on the limb in the first place. But he would jump off the limb onto another, you know, it would be an adventure. But anyway, yeah. But David learned that when a bee stings you, it leaves a scent on you.
1: Yes, sir.
2: And that's like GPS for the other bees.
1: But they had my GPS down.
2: To zero in, I know it. So, but yeah, my son, he just saw, and they weren't honeybees, they were yellow jackets.
1: Yes, sir.
2: So a honeybee stings you one time.
1: That's it.
2: And leaves that pump on your little organ, whatever. But a yellow jacket just keeps stinging you.
1: Yes, sir.
2: And so it's, anyway, I don't even like thinking about it now. But you had them get after you too, though.
1: Yes, yeah, sir. Yeah. And it was a very sick time. Round up having to go to the hospital.
2: Yeah.
1: And had a whole bunch of stings.
2: So that's our bee stories for the day.
1: Yes, sir.
2: Yeah.
1: But I made the mistake of running into the school. And bees started getting off of me.
2: Yeah.
1: And they were loose in the school.
2: But that was funny, them being in the doctor's room. Those nurses, they wasn't expecting that. They thought all that got left behind, you know. But they kept asking me, when did this happen? I said, it just did happen. You know, and sure enough, it did. They were flying around. They were swatting them in the doctor's office.
1: Says,
2: yeah. Anyway.
1: Amen.
2: That was more than they bargained for, I think. So, yeah.
1: Yes, sir. But I'm glad you came through.
2: Yeah.
1: Glad you're feeling okay.
2: Yeah.
1: And glad you're with us today. It's just not the same when Brother Simpson isn't here for the morning get-together.
2: I'm glad I'm here.
1: Yeah. Yes, sir. Yeah. Amen. Well, let's see here. Let's get started now. Our Share-a-thon partner for today is Andrea Lindley of Pelzer, South Carolina. She sponsors in honor of, Brother Dean and Brother Simpson.
2: Okay.
1: For all they do on the morning get-together.
2: All right.
1: So thank you, Lindley. Andrea Lindley. Thank you, sis.
2: Yeah.
1: We appreciate that so very, very much. Means a lot. When people take a minute and say thank you.
2: Underwrite a day and want to mention the morning get-together.
1: Yes, sir.
2: We appreciate that. We try to be a blessing to you and put it all together.
1: Well, I can promise you this. There'll never be two morning get-togethers that are exactly the same. It seems like everyone is unique to its own.
2: As it should be.
1: Yes, sir.
2: Yeah.
1: And so thank you, Andrea. And then our internet partner for today are Tim and Tina Howard of Woodruff, South Carolina. They sponsor in honor of their singing group, the Liberty Boys of Woodruff, South Carolina. And so we appreciate the Howards and appreciate Sister Lindley, and they are our Share-a-thon partners for today. Well, let's see here, Brother James. Let's refresh this, and we'll mosey on down to the bottom of the... Boy, I moseyed too far.
2: Yes, refreshing, yeah. The online roll call, yeah.
1: You're
2: going to see he's listing online. Brother Dean's got the list out here.
1: Okay.
2: Yeah.
1: And let's see. We'll get started. Greer is listing in this morning. Tatabania, Hungary, signing in with us. We have Lawrenceburg, Tennessee. That's the one you mentioned the other day, I believe, Brother James. Lawrenceburg.
2: Okay.
1: Tennessee. And
2: that's a new location.
1: Yeah, I believe it is. And then Gaffney, South Carolina. We have Greenville and Greenville. And Duluth, Georgia. We say good morning to them. Navarre, Ohio. We find out what hat's supposed to be, and we forget it every time.
2: Navarre?
1: I think it's Navarre. And so we'll just go with that. Greenville, South Carolina. Seattle, Washington. Listing at 5:00 in the morning. We say good morning to the West Coast. Getting woke up early this morning and listening to the morning get together. And then we got Mebane, North Carolina. Charlottesville, Virginia. The home of the Who's. Amen. And let's see here. Rock Hill, listening in. Taylor, South Carolina. Let's see. Herman, Utah. We're glad that Herman, Utah, is on the land here with us and listening here. And then we have Englewood, Colorado, and Simpsonville, South Carolina, Laurel Springs, North Carolina. Someone listening in Germany, not sure where, but we just thank the Lord for this one listener here that's in Germany, Waterloo, South Carolina. And we have Clarksville, Tennessee, Edinburgh, Virginia. We say good morning to Edinburgh, Virginia. Two streams going out to them. And then, let's see here, Bayville, North Carolina. Bayville, that's a good one. And then let's see here, Bluebell, Pennsylvania. Brother James, that's pretty good. Bluebell,
2: yeah.
1: Pennsylvania.
2: Ice cream country, I believe.
1: Yes, sir. Yeah. And then Tifton, Georgia. Brooklyn, New York, the Big Apple. And then another Brooklyn, three Brooklyn streams right there together. We say good morning to you. Glad to have you listening to the morning get together on a terrific, tremendous Tuesday. Brother James, finish the list.
2: Yeah, Burlington, New Jersey, our friends there, West Columbia, down in our state, near our state capital, and in El Monte, California, the mountain out there in on the West Coast in California, early in the morning out there. Waynesville, North Carolina, Lombard, Illinois, Brooklyn, New York, up north, and Lombard, Illinois, Anderson, South Carolina, Charleston, down the road toward the beach, listening in, Sarasota, Florida, Denver, North Carolina, down in the Piedmont area, listening in, of South Carolina, and then Englewood, Colorado, Deltona, Florida, Hudson, Ohio, Avondale, Pennsylvania, we see you. Abingdon, Virginia, some streams there. North Wilkesboro, North Carolina. Timberlake, North Carolina. Sounds like a beautiful place, Timberlake. And then Houston, Texas. Iva, South Carolina. And Dearborn, Michigan. And Charlotte, North Carolina. I've heard things about Iva, people saying Greenville's gotten so busy or grown up that the suburbs of places around the upstate like Iva are growing. People are finding land is cheaper, they say, I think, in Iva. A cost of living or whatever, easy to find land in Iva. And if you've heard people trying to find property or land in Greenville, it's in real time, it's happening quick. When people find a house or a piece of land, there's a bid, and hours later, it's locked down. It's moving so fast.
1: And you know, a lot of people, Brother James,
2: Greenville's growing.
1: They're having to make an offer in many instances, and offer more than the person's asking for.
2: Brian Coates, he was sort of bringing some light to that. He's assistant pastor to Brother Benton. He's moved into the area and was sharing about just the challenges that Greenville is, how Greenville is, because he's wanting to get moved down here. And thankfully, Brother Coates has got property, got the housing thing figured out. Now he's just waiting on the permits and the business of setting it all up.
1: Yes, sir.
2: But just trying to find property in Greenville is a challenge. So many people desire to be in Greenville or somewhere around the suburbs of Greenville, and we are just a growing community. They say the population of Greenville is as high as it's ever been. So,
1: and getting higher.
2: Yeah.
1: They're putting houses up. I had to go to the hospital yesterday for some tests, and I came out under the underpass there where Tucker's Soda Shop used to be.
2: Yeah.
1: And got up to the top of the hill, and used to, you know, you could go straight across, and the road had gone into Brandon. But they've got three-story apartments right now on that corner.
2: Yeah.
1: That's, you know, coming in where West Greenville is. And I couldn't believe it. They were on both sides of the road, and they were like three stories tall.
2: Yeah.
1: And I thought, where is these people coming from?
2: Yeah, all over.
1: Yes, sir.
2: And it's exciting for Christian radio. We see that as opportunity to reach more people with the outreach and voice of other churches and broadcasters that are on with us, and the outreach of ministry from Tabernacle Baptist Church and a voice of other ministries. It's just a great opportunity for folks to reach others about the Lord Jesus. And that's a great opportunity that we're in a booming area, and we have such a great radio station that can broadcast and cover the area on 91.5.
1: Amen.
2: That's a great thing.
1: It is a tremendous blessing. And so going to take just a minute now quickly and check the weather find out what the weatherman says we've got to do. And it's always, always, always something going on. And so we're going to wait till there we go. We can read the weather now that the weather jingle's been played.
2: I think about July, and I think it's only July 14th. We've just barely in the middle of the month, and it seems to me like July is just dragging so slow. I don't know if y'all feel that way, but with this heat, it is just unrelenting, and I can't wait for August to get here. I just think August, I feel like August is going to be low 80s and cooler humidity and cooler weather. But July has just been a hot month. But this rain passing through, it was nice to see the 70s yesterday.
1: Wasn't it?
2: With the rain in the area and the cooler breeze and the intermittent rain showers and all of that, I was enjoying it, Brother Dean.
1: Did you hear the storm that came through Sunday night, Monday morning?
2: Yes.
1: I mean thunder and lightning.
2: It was late in the evening.
1: Yeah, about midnight or 1 o'clock, something like that.
2: Yeah, yeah.
1: And it absolutely petrified our animals. They were scared to death. Mama said it was thundering and lightning. I slept right through it.
2: Right.
1: But she was telling me about it. It was awful. And so
2: keep us safe till the storm
1: passes by.
2: Passes on by. Yeah.
1: But you know, at summertime with the heat and the humidity like it is, when they say a severe thunderstorm, they're talking about a severe thunderstorm. It's not a regular one.
2: Yeah.
1: This one's on steroids.
2: Yeah, and these hot days, they build up the storms even more.
1: Yes, sir.
2: But 40 to 50% chance of those storms today, possibly after 2 p.m. thunderstorms moving through as the heat builds up.
1: I really liked what you said.
2: Yeah, what's that?
1: Keep us safe till a storm passes by.
2: That's what I think when I hear those storms. You think about your utilities in your house and the threat of lightning and the damage it can do and all of that, and you just want to not let it be a target toward
1: let
2: you.
1: Let me finish reading the weather, and you find that till a storm passes
2: by.
1: I think Brother Kelly sings it.
2: You go right
1: but
2: ahead.
1: But I'm not sure. Yeah. And let's see. Today we're looking at a high of 81 degrees, a chance of showers, and then chance of thunder showers, 50%. Tonight we're looking at a chance of thunderstorms and then partly cloudy, a low of 68. And then Wednesday looks like it's going to be a beautiful day, a high of 89 degrees. Wednesday night, a low of 70, mostly clear. Going into Thursday, sunny and a high of 93. Thursday night, a low of 73. That's not a low. 73 is a high. I don't know what. We're going to have to talk to these weather people. And but anyway, Thursday, a high of 93 rather. Friday's going to be sunny, a high of 94 degrees. And let's see here. Friday night, we can look for a low of 74 degrees. Brother James, that is not a low.
2: That's an overnight high temperature.
1: Yes, sir.
2: Yeah.
1: Overnight, what? What'd you say? Overnight high temperature?
2: Yeah.
1: That's exactly what it is.
2: Yeah.
1: And then Saturday, sunny, then chance of thunderstorms.
2: And
1: just real quickly, we'll go down and, Brother James, tell us what they're saying about Sunday.
2: Yeah, rain chance continues. Brother Dean started that on Saturday. It runs through Saturday night, Sunday night, Monday. Those little rain chances. And 91 on Sunday. July is going to keep hanging on. 92 on Monday. So as we cross through the middle of the month and looking forward to the cooler days, maybe August will bring for us. But July just can't get on out of the way fast enough for me. Especially after that run-in on Saturday. I'm just about done with July. I want July to move on by and all this heat and everything. It takes it out of you. I think about folks like Joshua Johnson, other folks that are working outside through the day. I know they probably appreciate the rain, cooler weather, but it's just this unrelenting, this heat, I tell you.
1: Well, I've got a new three-word phrase that's burning on my heart.
2: What's that?
1: Let it snow.
2: Yeah.
1: Let it snow. I'm looking up here at this snowman hanging on the wall.
2: Yeah.
1: Brother Smiley brought us. And I'm just waiting. Maybe if we have a real bad summer, it means we'll have a real bad winter.
2: Maybe so.
1: Well, Brother James just brought up, for Sunday night, the storm came in and it was
2: late in the evening. Yeah.
1: Ms. Dean said the wind was howling and the thunder and the lightning was a show like she's never seen before. And like I said, it upset our dogs and scared our animals. And but through it all, no matter what we're going through, no matter how bad that storm is, no matter how bad it scares us.
2: That's right.
1: Brother James, it's wonderful to know that he will keep us safe till the storm passes by. Here's the late, great evangelist Billy Kelly, "Until the Storm Passes By."

0: my special request. That was the Primitive Quartet, and we're going to be moving.
1: That's right.
0: Amen. Well, speaking of moving, Brother James, we had the privilege. I felt like it was a privilege for me to be able to attend Dr. Aiken's funeral service on Friday.
1: And I'm glad Robbie Mullinax, he had knee surgery, and he definitely wanted to be there. He was asked to sing a song for the funeral. That'll be featured today in Encouraging Words.
0: Wow, yes.
1: Recording of that, and some call it heaven.
0: And he had told me if he had to FaceTime it from his home laying in the bed, he was going to sing that song for Dr. Aiken.
1: But talk about that, Joe Arthur.
0: Oh, yeah.
1: All of that.
0: Yeah. And
1: Anthony Aiken.
0: Yeah, Brother Robbie had knee surgery on Thursday. Didn't get home from the hospital at 6 o'clock Thursday night. And then he was here at noon singing that song for Dr. Aiken. But it was a great, great service. I thought Dr. Benton opened up things and closed up things just beautifully. And Brother Hobart and Sister Nally and Brother Ken, they sang a song Brother Hobart wrote.
1: Yeah.
0: Just did a wonderful, wonderful job.
1: And the large crowd that showed up.
0: Yes, sir.
1: A lot of people.
0: Hundreds of people.
1: Yeah.
0: And then Dr. Joe Arthur, he got up and he tried to preach, but he never could get out of first gear. He was just so he was just so struck by the death of Dr. Aiken that he was struggling. He was really struggling.
1: Yeah, when I saw the casket pull in the room, it affected me. It just to see that.
0: Yeah.
1: That was our friend. Yeah.
0: Yes, sir. And when he finished, that's when Brother Robbie sang, "Some call it heaven, but I call it home." And amen.
1: And Anthony Aiken felt the same way, a heavy heart, speaking about his granddaddy and what he meant to him, and reminiscing and sharing about that. It was touching, what Anthony Aiken had to say.
0: Did a good job. The young man did a fabulous job. Yeah. I know he had to be worried and maybe a little nervous because of the size of the crowd and the importance of this. Last time he'd ever be able to say anything nice about his granddaddy and his presence there as far as his body goes.
1: Yeah.
0: And so it was a very, very good service. And then at the end, Brother Benton had Dr. Aiken singing, had a video clip of that.
1: Yes.
0: And I was thinking when that was playing, I was thinking about in the Old Testament, the Bible talking about Abel and the Old Testament, the first boy, you know, Cain and Abel. And Cain rose up and slew Abel. But they said of Abel, he being dead, yet speaketh.
1: Yeah.
0: His reputation followed him, and his testimony followed him. And that was just a tremendous, tremendous blessing. And so we thank the Lord for all that he's done and what he's doing. And we do want to remember the Melvin Aiken family.
1: Yes.
0: Ask God to touch them and help them. And Brother Anthony and his good wife, Elena, and their two little children, they're heading back to Florida. He just took a new church this past Sunday. So they've gone from one gamut to the other, from a death of a granddad to the taking of a new church.
1: And his daughter, his children, his wife, Marcy Aiken, want to pray for her. A space there now in the house. It's no longer the person, no longer there, and gone on to glory.
0: Yes, sir.
1: And so she'll be seeing that void, and so we need to pray for her.
0: Absolutely.
1: Yeah.
0: And as we said a little while ago, I went off the air on my broadcast talking about the fact that we're never alone, Brother James.
1: Yeah.
0: We're never forsaken.
1: Oh yes.
0: And God is always with us.
1: Yeah.
0: And then when the storms come, we can be assured he's going to be with us because he's already been there.
1: Oh, this morning I thought that's how we have the victory, because we have the Lord.
0: That's it.
1: And the world don't have that. But when they go through something, they go through it without the Lord. I don't know how they do that, because he is a help and a comfort in a very real time of need. And I believe that. I mean, you may think, well, nobody's praying for me. Nobody cares about what I'm going through. But, you know, the Lord knows what you're going through.
0: Yes, he does.
1: And but having said that about prayer, we care about what you're going through. We want to lift it up before the Lord in
0: prayer. Amen.
1: Yeah.
0: And we'll pray for you by name and by need if you'll call us. And I appreciate you reminding me to remind the people that our prayer line is open.
1: Yeah.
0: Sister Hawthorne's by the phone, and she'll be more than happy to take down your name and your prayer request, and we will be going to the Lord in prayer, in just about an hour. And so that's going to be a...
1: Time's getting on by, Brother
0: Dan. It is. I tell you, it's just marching right on.
1: We want to play two songs. We've got to play some more songs.
0: Yes, sir. Yeah. We're getting a little chatty.
1: Yeah.
0: And so, we got a great song by Carol Robertson, Where Jesus Has Already Been. Brian Free and Assurance, the North Valley Baptist Choir. Hey, glad to have you along on a Tuesday edition of the Morning Get-Together.

0: It's homecoming time again here at Tabernacle Baptist Church. Since 1952, we have been proclaiming the gospel of Jesus Christ to the upstate and around the world. Our pastor, Dr. Doug Benton, continues to send forth the truth of the Bible through our pulpit here at Tabernacle, as well as through TBMI, the Christian School, the Baptist College, the media group, WTBI Radio, the Children's Home, the bookstore, and many other avenues. Coming up this Sunday, July the 19th, we will be celebrating 74 years of steadfastness as we continue to move forward. And we would love to see you. Come enjoy a latte in the Overflow Coffee Shop when we open at 9 a.m. Or perhaps enjoy the Lawson family singing at 10:30 or the Hinkle family singing at 2:30. Pastor Benton will be preaching in the morning service. Brian Coates will be preaching in the afternoon service. And we will eat a delicious meal together in between services with ham, chicken, and all the fixins. We'll also have homemade desserts and southern sweet tea. Come enjoy a great time of fellowship, prayer, singing, testifying, and preaching as we look forward to God doing great things in the days to come. Don't miss it. Homecoming at Tabernacle Baptist Church, Pastor Doug Benton, Sunday, July the 19th, starting at 10:30 at 3931 White Horse Road in Greenville, South Carolina.
1: And that is coming up this coming Sunday. And you're not going to want to miss that. The singing by the Lawsons and the Hinkle family.
2: No evening service, I believe. An early afternoon service.
1: Okay, well.
2: After the meal. And come back after the meal, Lawsons will sing again, I suppose.
1: Yeah. And Brother Coates will be preaching in the afternoon.
2: You heard that? Okay.
1: Yes, sir. I kind of shut down after he talked about the ham and the turkey.
2: Yeah.
1: And
2: that got my attention. And that latte and all that. Yeah.
1: Yeah. I just kind of drifted from then. But anyway.
2: Yeah. All right.
1: Sounds like a big hoorah. And so you're invited to come help Tabernacle celebrate their homecoming this Sunday. Yeah. That's going to be July the 19th.
2: Well, Brother Dean, I know you got cappuccino, you got frappuccino, you got espresso, you got latte.

0: What else you got? I mean,
1: coffee.
0: Exactly. I mean, I don't know the difference in all that stuff.
1: Just a cup of coffee.
0: Yeah.
1: Please.
0: You got all them different variances of coffee, I suppose. Anyway, so.
1: Yes, sir.
0: Yeah, interesting.
1: You can take off all the petticoats and just pour me a cup of coffee.
0: I like the espresso.
1: Do you?
0: Yeah, the ice.
1: Isn't that where they put a double shot in or something? Yeah,
0: iced coffee, various flavorings. Oh, they are. If the good Lord could put heaven in a cup, I tell you, it might be one of them. I don't know. Yeah. That's good stuff. Yeah.
1: Heaven in a cup.
0: It could be.
1: I have heard it all now.
0: Yeah.
1: Talking about the Lawson family, of course, it's Brother Terry Lawson's family.
0: Yeah.
1: Brother Terry's a great, great man of God. And Brother James, I remember back when we were in Virginia, and Brother Terry came through. He was heading somewhere, and it was a Wednesday night or a Sunday. It was a Sunday night. And I asked him to sing and preach.
0: Yeah.
1: Did a great job. After the service was over, we just talked and talked and looked at the time and said, man, we got to get out of here.
0: Right.
1: And so he and Miss Dean and I, we walk out into the parking lot, and he gets his coat off and getting ready to drive back home. And we turn around, and we'd been spent another hour talking out in the parking lot. Mm. And he wasn't married at the time. And just a sweet spirit,
0: yes.
1: Humble spirit. And he is pastoring now where Dr. Harold Venable was pastor when he was alive.
0: Yeah.
1: And you remember Brother Venable in New Heights Baptist Church. And he came on every weeknight.
0: And that spiritual vitamin.
1: Yes, sir.
0: That was his comment that he would make.
1: Every day he had a spiritual vitamin.
0: Yes.
1: I'll give you a B12 shot.
0: Yeah.
1: But anyway, he and his family, probably maybe just his family on a Sunday, I'm not sure, but his boys and all they sing, they do a great, great job. And here's the Lawson family to come and sing, When We Shall See Heaven Someday.
0: Amen.

0: No other.
1: Second place to none. Anything God says when he says it's done.
0: I like that. McCamey's singing for you. And Brian Coach is visiting with us.
2: Amen. Well,
3: I came up here to rob the coffee, Brother Dean. I'm sorry about that.
2: That's okay.
3: Y'all have the best coffee in the building.
2: No.
3: And it's something else.
2: Yes.
0: Notice so, that we back up. We have the best coffee in the building.
3: Best sound around, the best coffee in the building.
0: All right.
3: And I heard the Lawsons. Oh, man.
0: Yeah.
3: They're going to be here at Tabernacle Sunday.
0: Yeah.
3: And we would never try to snatch you from your church. We're supporters of the local church. We want you to go to your church. But if you don't have a place to go.
0: And then there's the early afternoon.
3: Yeah. Well, the Lawsons start at 10:30.
0: Yeah.
3: They're going to sing till their heart's content. I mean, we've got them singing as long as they want to. Then Pastor Benton's going to preach. And then we're going to go eat. And let me tell you, did I say that right?
0: And
3: we got chicken tenders and ham.
0: Yeah.
3: Yeah. And we got corn, and we got green beans, and we've got macaroni and cheese.
0: So we pile in
3: homemade desserts.
0: Pile in the Silver Bay, but Sunday, let's pile over here at Tabernacle.
3: Yeah, come. Yeah. If you don't have a church to go to, come here, and then after the meal, we have got the Hinkle family. We'll be singing here.
0: Now, what time is that early afternoon service?
3: When we get done eating.
0: What time?
3: Oh, 2:30.
0: Round the boat.
3: 2:30.
0: Yeah, 2:30.
3: 2:30 afternoon service.
0: Yeah.
3: The Hinkle family will sing, and we're so looking forward to that.
0: Yeah.
3: And thank you for mentioning that. That's a big deal here at Tabernacle. We're celebrating 74 years, Brother James. Next year will be 75 years.
0: And the Greer Baptist Camp may be hitting on 80.
3: We'll be hitting 80 next year. It'll be a big year.
0: Big numbers coming
3: 2017,
0: up.
3: A big year.
0: Yeah.
3: And then one more plug while I'm in here, and I know you got this song, but Vacation Bible School this week at Tabernacle 2. And we had a blast last night.
0: Special thanks to Kyle Hawthorne.
3: Yes.
0: Let's do that. He's sort of heading them, all right?
3: Yeah, he's done a great job.
0: And there's probably a crew around him, and so working with those children.
3: Yep. Yeah, and if you want to come, it's not too late to come. You can come Tuesday through Friday. If you missed yesterday, that's fine. Friday, having a big family day, bouncy houses, all that stuff.
0: Yeah.
3: Tonight, tomorrow night, and the next night, lessons. Last night, we gave a clear plan of salvation to the children.
0: Yeah.
3: And so we want you to come. If you haven't registered, tbc.sc, and if you don't want to register online, now that registration comes straight to my phone immediately, so I have it within seconds.
0: Yeah.
3: If you'd rather register in person, you can do that too.
0: Well, anytime.
3: And so that's great.
0: But thanks for coming up here.
3: Yes, sir.
0: Giving us that live.
3: And thanks for letting me steal your coffee. It's really good stuff.
2: I've got bad feelings about the bouncy houses. I tried to get in one time. They wouldn't let me in.
0: I wouldn't let you out, whatever. I don't know.
2: Yeah. They said I had too much to bounce, and so I couldn't get into things.
0: Yeah.
2: And so, but the kids sure do love
3: it. They love that, and it's going to be a big day Friday.
2: Yes, sir.
3: Thank y'all for pushing homecoming this coming Sunday, 10:30 Tabernacle. If you've not been here a while, come home.
0: Yeah.
3: Is that all right? Come home.
2: Yes, sir. That's pretty
3: come
2: good.
3: Home. Jump
2: That's
3: back
2: what
3: in.
2: Homecoming is.
3: That's right. Hey,
2: coming on.
3: The prodigal son. Somebody said, his dad wasted his time raising that boy right because he turned out bad anyway. Let me tell you this. The prodigal son, you may raise your kids perfect, and they may still get out, but at least they still know how to get back.
0: Yeah.
3: If you didn't raise them right, they wouldn't know how to get back.
0: Yeah.
3: I got a sister right now. She knows where to go. She knows how to find the steeple and the cross.
0: Yeah.
3: She's raised under it.
0: Yeah.
3: Got out, but she knows how to get back.
0: Yeah.
3: And I thank God for faithful parents that raise their children that even when they get out, they know how to get back home.
0: Yeah.
3: And if you've been out, Tabernacle, come on home.
0: And just
3: we'd love to see you Sunday.
0: The 2:30 early afternoon service, like I say, not to take anybody away from their church, but the early afternoon 2:30 might be available to somebody.
3: Yes, sir. And the Hinkle family will be singing. Going to look forward to a good time.
0: Yeah. Okay.
3: God bless y'all. Have a good day.
0: All right. Here's the Lawsons, and if I could still go free, taking us up to the top of the hour. Brother Krauts is here too. Amen.

0: The Lawsons taking us up top of the hour. That I could still go free. They'll be singing in the morning service, our homecoming day, coming up here at Tabernacle Baptist Church. Listen for our announcement. Brother Coates has been, he's voiced that, and we'll be playing that again sometime, telling you about our homecoming this Sunday, Tabernacle. Exciting time. And this is WTBI Radio, 91.5 FM in Greenville. Brother Dean along with us, and Brother Kraut going to be sharing with us also in the 9 o'clock hour coming up very soon, but also broadcasting online. 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Smartphone, mobile devices, unlimited data will be needed. 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
2: The Legal Alert. Here's attorney David Gibbs Jr.
1: Jeremy had recently begun pastoring a small church in the state of Nebraska. It was certainly his hope that their church would grow and that they could build a new building, perhaps even in a different part of their town. Jeremy wisely called our office to see if there were things he should think about now as a new pastor, for the idea that he has, what can we do when our ministry grows? A pastor with a fervent vision wants to grow their ministry. Among other things, the Christian Law Association suggested reaching out to the mayor, the city council, the police department, the fire department, and make sure that you go to all of the public services like the fire department and everyone else. Churches will almost always interact with these people at some point, and it is so much easier to interact when you're growing if a positive relationship has already been established. Reaching out and knowing these people and ministering to them in their spiritual needs is a great privilege. It's a help to them meet their spiritual walk with the Lord.
2: The Legal Alert with Attorney David Gibbs Jr. is a presentation of this station and the Christian Law Association.
3: Good morning. Welcome to I Love This Land radio broadcast. I'm your host, Pastor David Shoemaker, with a view to what God is doing in South Carolina and in this great nation. South Carolina awoke this week to some very sad news. Our senior United States Senator, Lindsey Graham, unexpectedly passed away this past Saturday at the age of 71. Whether you agreed with every position he took or every vote he cast, there is no denying that Senator Graham devoted much of his life to public service. He represented South Carolina in the United States House of Representatives for 8 years and then served nearly 24 years in the United States Senate. Many people know his public life, but perhaps fewer know his personal story. When Lindsey Graham was just 22 years old, both of his parents had died within a short period of time. Instead of walking away from responsibility, he became the legal guardian of his 13-year-old sister, Darlene. Those difficult years helped to shape the man that he would become. Yesterday, Governor Henry McMaster appointed that same sister, Darlene Graham Nordon, to serve temporarily in the United States Senate until a successor is elected. South Carolina law now calls for a special Republican primary on August the 11th, a runoff, if needed, on August the 25th, and the general election then on November the 3rd. As Christians, how should we respond to moments like this? Well, the Bible tells us in 1 Timothy chapter 2, verses 1 and 2, I exhort, therefore, that first of all, supplications, prayers, intercessions, and giving of thanks be made for all men, for kings, and for all that are in authority, that we may lead a quiet and peaceable life in all godliness and honesty. Notice that Paul didn't say, pray only for the leaders that you agree with. He simply said, pray for those in authority. That means today we should pray for Senator Graham's family, Pray for his sister as she temporarily fills this responsibility. Pray for Governor McMaster, and pray for those who will seek this Senate seat. And pray that God will raise up men and women of integrity, ones who love truth more than popularity and principle more than politics. Moments like these also remind us of something else. There's no public office that's permanent, no political career that lasts forever. Every senator, every governor, every president, every judge, and every pastor is only here for a little while. Psalms 90, verse number 12, reminds us to teach us to number our days, that we may apply our hearts unto wisdom. One day, someone else will sit in every office that exists if the Lord tarries. That's why our confidence cannot rest in only one political leader. Our confidence rests in the Lord. Leaders come and go. Administrations change. Parties rise and fall. But Jesus Christ is the same yesterday, today, and forever. As we move toward another important election here in South Carolina, let's remember that voting is important. Being informed is important, but praying is even more important. May God give us leaders who fear him, that honor the Constitution and defend life, protect religious liberty, and serve with humility. I'm thankful that Senator Graham stood with Israel. I'm grateful that Senator Graham stood against abortion. And I'm asking God to raise up another senator that will take an even stronger stand against this abortion industry. May God give us citizens who never forget that our highest allegiance belongs not to a political party, but to the King of Kings and Lord of Lords. Thank you for joining me today. I hope to cross paths with you again tomorrow as we continue looking at our Christian heritage and the issues shaping South Carolina and our nation. Until then, may God bless South Carolina, and may God bless America.
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0: Thank you for joining us this morning here on WTBI. We invite you to stay with us now for the second hour as we continue with the morning get-together here on WTBI.
1: Hank is sounding a little bit better out there this morning. That early morning crowing, you sound like he's underwater, I mean to tell you. But glad to have you along on a Tuesday edition, July the 14th of the morning get-together. Glad that my good friend, Brother James Simpson, is able to be here today.
2: I'm glad I'm here. I'm going to turn up all the knobs and just play all the good songs. And we just had some good visits this morning already. Brother Coates came by and visited with us. And I think me and you, Brother Dean, we had some kind words to share with folks and told our bee stories earlier.
1: Mm-hmm.
2: That was interesting.
1: Yes, sir.
2: But we're glad to have a guest with us, too. Yeah.
1: Yes, sir. And we're going to announce him here in just a second. Yeah. But want to say a great big thank you to Andrea Lindley of Pelzer. She sponsors in honor of Brother Scott Dean and Brother James Simpson.
2: Thank you, man.
1: They do on the morning get-together.
2: Yeah.
1: Thank you, Sister Andrea. And then WTBI Internet partners for today are Tim and Tina Howard of Woodruff, South Carolina. They sponsor in honor of their singing group, the Liberty Boys of Woodruff, South Carolina. So that sounds pretty good.
3: It does.
1: And we appreciate these that are our help. They are our Share-a-thon partners, and they help cover the listeners' portion of operating expense for today. And so we want to say a great big thank you. We love you. We appreciate you. And thank you for what you do for us. As Brother James said, we're so glad to have this morning Brother Steve Kraut from down in the metropolis of Columbia, South Carolina. And so we're glad to have him. And they're just back off a missions trip to Mexico. And he just got a praise report he wants to come and share. And, Brother Steve, always good to see you.
4: Amen.
1: Welcome here at TBI.
4: And I thought I'd tell you, when I heard that rooster crowing a minute ago, that's really a Spanish rooster. Did you know that?
1: Was he crowing in Spanish?
4: He was saying, buenos dias, good morning.
1: Okay.
4: That's what he was saying. So anyway, but we have just returned from Mexico. And I wanted to come up and take a couple of minutes here on the radio to, number one, thank God for WTBI. And it does truly, Brother Dean, Brother Simpson, cover the whole world.
2: Yeah.
4: And we introduced many people in Mexico to the radio station, showed them how they can download the app, and they started listening to it. And what a blessing that was. But every year, Brother Lacey Wheeler, you gentlemen know Brother Lacey, who is a graduate of Tabernacle Baptist College,
1: yes,
4: hosts what we call an annual missions training conference. And I think this was the ninth year in a row I've come down there. And what we do, we try to encourage Americans who have an interest maybe in being a missionary or just interest of the mission field to come down to Guanajuato, Mexico, and get a taste of foreign missions. We do classes in the morning. I teach every year in English. We have like a revival service that night at the camp that Brother Lacey has down there. And in the afternoon, we go into the villages and the big cities and pass out gospel literature. And I brought up with me this morning one of the, we call it paquetes, so one of the little packs that we give out to people. And each one of these has a chick track in it. This one said los zapatitos, the little shoes, and a John and Romans in here and different things. And we give them out by the thousands. This year, we gave out just under 12,000 of these.
1: Mm-hmm.
4: And the thing about it down in Mexico, people in America, Brother Simpson, they probably get something like this and throw it in the trash. Many will. But down in Mexico, they'll take this and they'll sit down on the street or on the chair and open it up and immediately begin to read. And then they'll take it, pack it back up, and take it into their home, into the area they live. And it'll get spread around all over the place.
1: Amen.
4: And what a blessing. And so we were down there with Brother Lacey and his family. Also, Brother Carol Hughes is part of that every year. And so what a great job and what a great week we had. And I just can't thank enough the Lord for letting us do that every year.
1: Amen. And, we were talking about another incident here. God's word will not return void.
4: Amen, amen.
1: That is a promise from the Lord. It's not going to return void.
4: Yes.
1: And it doesn't matter if a hound dog brings it. God's going to honor his word. And I've read stories, especially here recently,
4: mm-hmm.
1: of tracts that were discarded, thrown away, but somebody finds them.
4: They do.
1: By chance, they say, no, it was a divine appointment.
4: Mm-hmm.
1: And they find the tract and read it, and they get saved. And the person that passed out the tract never knew. And those 12,000 that y'all passed out, you never know where they're going to show up.
4: You never know.
1: Even now, they're probably spread all over the country.
4: No doubt about it. And the Lord is good to us every year down there. I don't know if you fellas know, but I am bilingual. I speak the language. And the Lord opened opportunities to preach in Spanish. The first Sunday, I was at Sam Estep's church. Y'all know Brother Estep?
1: Yes.
4: With Katie and Abigail and Rebecca here at Tabernacle. And then on Monday, I had a great opportunity to speak at a drug rehab center.
1: Mm.
4: And that was, you talk about men that love the word of God. They get saved and get on fire for the Lord. And then
1: they'll preach you to death.
4: Well, they will, yeah. And then on Sunday, we got to speak the morning service for Brother Wheeler at Gospel Baptist Church there in Irapuato, Mexico.
1: Mm.
4: And a great, great time. And I tell you, I'm just proud of the results of Tabernacle Baptist College. Nothing to do with me. I'm talking about Brother Lacey, Brother Carol Hughes. Every year, Brother Carol Hughes collects book bags for school children and takes them down there and by the thousands and distributes those and so many things. And Brother Wheeler down there, let me just give you a brief plug for that. He operates what he calls the Appalachian Bible Distributors up in Johnson City, Tennessee, where he stores thousands and thousands of Bibles of different languages of the world and gospel tracts by the millions. And they get them. And what they do right now in the water is a container on the way to Panama. And then Lacey's hoping to do 12 containers per year, not just Spanish-speaking countries. Lacey's been into Pakistan, Bangladesh, I believe. And next year he's going to Nepal in India and to distribute Bible literature and tracts in the language of the people and countries all over the world. And it just tickles me to death how God is using Lacey Wheeler in a great way down there.
1: Amen. And we certainly thank the Lord for those. What was the psalmist said about the feet of those that carry the gospel?
4: Mm-hmm, mm-hmm.
1: And we thank the Lord for anybody. We thank the Lord for Brother Steve and the group went to Mexico. And I thank God for those that pass out tracts here at home.
4: Amen.
1: And you know, a lot of people can't talk to somebody. They don't feel like they can talk to them and witness to them. But anybody can take a tract and lay it down or hand it mm-hmm. to someone. Say, here's
4: right.
1: something good to read.
4: And these little chick tracts, y'all know about that. I mean, you can't. This one's in Spanish, Los Zapatitos, little tiny. It's a real sad story, and you read it, but it ends up real good. and so, what a blessing to give out gospel literature, and right, the harvest truly is plenteous, but the laborers are few. And down in Mexico, they'll get these, and you know they'll read them, and other parts of the world as well.
1: Oh, yeah.
4: And so what a great blessing that is just to be involved in getting out the God, sowing the seeds. Brother Simpson, we are commanded to sow the seed. And then the Lord, somebody will sow it, somebody will water it, and God will give the increase.
1: Amen. That's right. And so we just have to be faithful. And the sower can't say, well, I'm not as important as the waterer.
4: Oh.
1: And the one that reaps it can't say, well, I'm more important than the one that waters, because it takes all three of those stages to mm-hmm. get one to the point of salvation.
4: Right.
1: And it's like Paul talked about, you know, the foot can't say I'm more important than the
4: right.
1: ear,
4: mm-hmm.
1: because it takes all of it to make up a body, and you take even your little toe off.
4: Mm-hmm.
1: And they say it absolutely throws your equilibrium and your balance
4: off.
1: Well,
4: it certainly will.
1: And
4: yeah.
1: So I'm glad that we all have a place. God has a place for us. And thank you for coming by and sharing that.
4: Amen. Just
1: it's
4: a joy to be
1: good
4: here.
1: To see you.
4: And we're getting ready for Bible college real soon and looking forward to coming back up Friday nights to teach in the college. So I just want to say praise the Lord for the ministries of Tabernacle Baptist Church.
1: Amen.
4: I'm honored to be a tiny little part. God bless you all.
1: Bless you. Amen. Amen. Okay, Brother James, we'll get into a song here in just a minute. But what are we playing, Brother James?
2: Whatever you'd like to do. We've got Lawson's coming up.
1: Let's play them. Here we go.
2: Okay. Here's more songs from the Lawson's. They're going to be with us in the morning part of our early first service, part of our Homecoming Sunday. Have just a little talk with Jesus.

This is my story. This is my song. Praising my Savior all the day long. This has been my song for 70-some years now. I was saved when I was less than 10 years old. And being born into a singing family, I started singing even before then. And this story and this song has never changed. These years have been filled with joy and pain, bonus and blessing, lean times and tears. But one thing I have learned through it all is that God is faithful and life is good. My song of praise shall always be, I know that my God cares for me. And whatever you're going through, you can be certain that God is up to something in your life, and that it's good and it's eternal. I'm past 70 now, but I have no intentions of silencing this song until I'm called home to glory. And I want to sing a verse of it for you right now.

0: Request, The Spears, and Blessed Assurance, a song we wanted to play for you. Appreciate the good songs that have come in this morning off the request line and the good visits we've had this morning. A good morning get-together. And just looking forward to a great time coming up on Sunday here at Tabernacle, thinking about our homecoming Sunday coming up. Services beginning at 10:30 and a break after the morning service for a meal, and then 2:30 afternoon early service, no evening service. Pastor Ben preaching in the morning service and Brother Coates in the 2:30 service, singing in the morning service with the Lawsons, and the John Hinkle family singing in the afternoon service. That's sort of a roundabout summary of things that'll be going on for the homecoming Sunday. Pastor wanted us to talk about that, and so we're all dialed up and thinking about that too, looking forward to folks visiting with us. And maybe you can't come to the morning service, but come to the 2:30 service and be part of homecoming here at Tabernacle Baptist Church.
1: You missed the most important part of the announcement.
0: Was that the latte?
1: No, that was the chicken and the ham.
0: Chicken and the ham, yeah. It's going to be a good...
1: You can't overlook that.
0: Sounds like a good meal. We've got a banquet committee. We have got a wonderful, wonderful group of people that prepare and set up and clean up and service folks that come by there and get all that ready. We so appreciate those folks. Don't you, though? Those folks that work behind the scenes. Brother Dean, I know you have them. Those ladies, those gentlemen, those select people that work there behind the scenes just to make everything come off great. And
1: well, some people don't realize when they go over for a nice meal like that.
0: It takes.
1: That those chairs just didn't get set up. Those tables didn't get decorated.
0: The food warmed up and fresh and ready and delicious. And then they push carts around. Sometimes they'll do it differently, but they have pushed carts around with the meat and the food, and it comes down to your table, you get your portion of things or whatever.
1: Wow.
0: But I think this could be the buffet style of the lines that come through. I think they could do it that way. But
1: That's a good one there.
0: But they do it different ways, but we're just looking forward to serving a big crowd of people and being thankful for, I think he said, 74 years and of ministry here at Tabernacle. And so excited about that. And those services coming up. And while you were getting ready for prayer time, I thought I'd just cover that one more time. Homecoming Sunday.
1: Yes, sir.
0: Yeah.
1: And let's see here. We want to go to the Lord in prayer. And we're going to ask God's blessing. Father, thank you so much for the good day. I pray for Caroline in ICU in a coma. I pray, God, you'll touch. I pray for Alex in basic training and very ill. We ask, Lord, you'll touch and help. I pray for a church in need of a piano player. Lord, we just bring this to you, and we thank you, God, for the good church, and we just pray you'll bless and help. I pray for Pastor Tommy Kay recovering from surgery and home, and we certainly appreciate that. Didn't realize, Lord, it had surgery, but thank you for touching this dear man of God. I pray for Margaret and Unspoken, for Peggy Campbell with leg and knee problems. We pray for Teresa Yearwood and family, for Corey and Alyssa and their family and friends, for Carlo and Bonnie Witt and Bill Yates. I pray for the salvation of children and grandchildren. I pray for Frankie Green, for Donna Chappell and James Dodd. I pray for Angie Clark, that you'll touch her and help her mother, Joyce Downs. I pray for her health and going to rehab. I pray for Anna Marie Robertson going through this rejection of this lung and kidney that was given to her. I pray for Bill Rogers battling cancer and Mark battling cancer. I pray, God, for Brother James. Thank you for watching over him this weekend when he was stung by all those yellow jackets. I thank you for protecting him and keeping him, Father. And I just ask, Lord, you'll bless him, bless Dave, and help him, Lord. Just show him what to do and then how to do it. Be with Jimmy and Myrtle Simpson, Brother James, Mom and Daddy. Just pray that you'll touch them and bless them. Lord, I pray for Irene Bell and just ask you touch our dear friend and bless her and help her today. Lord, what a blessing she is. And we just, we thank you for how good you've been. Father, we pray now, Lord, for the peace of Jerusalem. I pray, God, for Mr. Netanyahu and his war cabinet. Would you give them wisdom and show them what they need to do? I pray, God, for local and national government leaders. I pray for our president that is under continual attack by Satan. And I just pray, God, you'll watch over President Trump, put a hedge about him, and bless him and help him. I pray, Lord, for our police officers and firemen, first responders, for the military. I pray for Preacher John and Miss Linda Mitchell, for Shirley Pepper. I pray for Barry and Laurie, and God, you'll just bless them. For Donna Robertson, we just pray, God, that you'll bless and help. And, Lord, several, problems. And, Lord, we just ask, Lord, that you'll just be with them and help Sister Donna. Lord, these unspoken requests, we know, Lord, they're so important to us. And though we may would never, ever, ever share what they are, Lord, we'll bring them to you, and that's what we do. And we ask for your protection, Lord, and your help. Lord, I do pray again now, Lord, for Irene Bale, who had this fall. I pray, God, that you'll be with the Ukraine Collection Project, and Jack and Vicki Kleiner, just touch them and bless them. I pray for the Tabernacle Children's Home Building Project, that you'll bless and help things to pick up, Lord, with the zoning and stuff. We pray, God, for the Tabernacle Christian School and Tabernacle Baptist College. We pray for these needs. I pray for Mark Spearman. Help him, Father, in the homegoing of his daddy. Bless his wife, Christine. I pray for Brother Moody. I pray for Brother Hawthorne that you'll watch over. Thank you for giving them safety last week to shelter and back. And then, Lord, we just thank you and we praise you, God, for being with the Sam Griffith family. Lord, we just ask you touch them and bless them. For Linda and John McKinney, oh God, would you touch them and bless them. Lord, we sure do love them, and I thank you for them, and just ask your continued blessings upon Miss Linda. I pray for Shane Dunn that you'll touch him. For Frankie Taylor, I pray for Sammy Kay. I pray for Darlene Posey. For Lord Rick Varner, I pray for him. For Preacher Spear and his family, Lord, just pray that you'll just bless and help. Only you can take care of things. And so we bring, Lord, thank you for what you did for Brother Tom, giving him a good checkup with his blood. I pray for Becky Griffith and pray for Doris Smith. Pray for Virginia Lee. I pray for Don and Amy Wright, for Jessica Jackson's dad. We bring these requests and these petitions to you, and we know thou art the great physician. And we just pray that you'll touch and bless and help. And Lord, I pray now for Miss Dean that you'll touch her, give her strength and give her grace and give her strength and bless her. I pray, God, for Brother Brian and Sister Laura Coates. Thank you, Lord, for getting a move down here. And I pray, God, you'll help them to be able to get their home fixed up here very, very soon. I pray that you'll bless now Brother Brian and the work he's doing. I pray for Brother Hobart, Miss Brenda Stevens. Thank you for the hard work both of them put in. And Lord, just ask and pray, God, that you'll do a work of grace and bless each one. And God, I just want to ask you now, Lord, for Brother Benton. Lord, we know he's suffering with this left arm and this shoulder.

0: do. And so, Lord, we know he pushes through, but we just ask, God, that you'll ease this pain for him and make it bearable. Help him, Lord. I pray this chiropractor will be able to help him. I pray for Ms. Benton. We know she suffers, Lord, with these bad neck aches and headaches. And we just ask you to touch her and bless her. Bless Brother Benton again, I say. Father, Lord, we just ask that you bless our radio station. I pray, dear God, Lord, that you'll be pleased with what's said and what's done. Lord, please help all of our preachers, God, to stay faithful to thee, and then help us to stay faithful to thee. And we'll thank you and we'll praise you for everything that you do. For we ask it in that name that's above every name, the name of Jesus. We pray and say amen and amen. It's always good to have a talk with Jesus.
1: Amen.
0: Just makes everything right. Amen, it does. And so we certainly thank the Lord for that. James, you got us a good song lined up.
1: Greater Vision, He's Mine.
0: Ooh, that's a good one. I'm His, and He's mine. Good to have you along.

It's homecoming time again here at Tabernacle Baptist Church. Since 1952, we have been proclaiming the gospel of Jesus Christ to the upstate and around the world. Our pastor, Dr. Doug Benton, continues to send forth the truth of the Bible through our pulpit here at Tabernacle, as well as through TBMI, the Christian School, the Baptist College, the media group, WTBI Radio, the Children's Home, the bookstore, and many other avenues. Coming up this Sunday, July the 19th, we will be celebrating 74 years of steadfastness as we continue to move forward. And we would love to see you. Come enjoy a latte in the Overflow Coffee Shop when we open at 9 a.m. Or perhaps enjoy the Lawson family singing at 10:30 or the Hinkle family singing at 2:30. Pastor Benton will be preaching in the morning service. 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Don't miss it. 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Pastor Doug Benton, Sunday, July the 19th, starting at 10:30 at 3931 White Horse Road in Greenville, South Carolina.

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1: And from the path,
2: that is mine,
1: I'll never more shall roam.
0: For he's a friend.
3: I like that Tim Riley.
2: He's a personal friend.
3: He can't get me down.
2: When I am blue.
3: Yeah.
2: And feeling low, so low down.
3: Here it comes. Here it comes.
2: Oh, Satan.
3: He can't get me down.
2: And
3: I like that. I like
2: the
3: that. Yeah.
2: The path that is mine.
3: You just want to sing along with it.
2: Shall roam.
0: For he's a friend.
2: Yeah. He's a friend. He's a friend. He's a personal friend.
3: I like that song right there. They don't sing them like that anymore.
4: No, sir, they do not. Brother James, it's been good to be with you this morning. Glad to be back and kind of a rainy, dreary Tuesday, but
3: I
4: hey.
3: I know it. I like it, though.
4: The sun has been shining on the inside.
3: Yeah, whatever it takes, whatever it takes, whatever it takes to get the temperature down in July.
4: Absolutely.
3: If it takes a little bit of rain, let's go for it.
4: I'm for it. And amen.
3: And then bring on the cornbread and the pinto beans. That's right. It's lunchtime.
4: Yes. Yes, sir. Well, I hope and pray the Lord will bless you and keep you. May his sweet face shine upon you. And until next time, may God richly bless you.
3: Yeah.
4: I beloved.
3: Back tomorrow morning.
4: Yeah.
3: Yeah.

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We welcome you to Encouraging Words from Tabernacle Baptist Church. We'll have a song and then the message by our pastor, Dr. Doug Benton.

0: Wonderful. That's Brother Robbie Mullinax here at Dr. Akin's Celebration of Life funeral service here this past week. And it was such a wonderful time. I told Brother Robbie, I said, I don't know that I've ever heard you do any better. That was wonderful. I love that song. Well, this morning, I believe it was Preacher Dean or Brother James or on the morning show. I do not remember, but I heard the song Blessed Assurance. Jesus is mine. I love that song. And so I began to think about that song this morning. And I knew of the writer, read about her many times. But I want to bring you some thoughts along those lines this morning on Blessed Assurance. Jesus is mine. Before I do, again, I've heard it a few times this morning already. We will have homecoming this coming Sunday right here at Tabernacle. We're looking forward to the Lawson family singing for us, the Hinkle family singing, and it's going to be a good time. You need to join us this Sunday if you do not have a home church, and have a wonderful meal. Began 10:30 Sunday morning in the main auditorium. The Lawsons will be singing, the choir will be singing, and then also we'll come back, I'll preach, and then we'll go to a good, wonderful, wonderful meal. I believe there's some chicken and some ham and a lot of other things going on. It's going to be good fellowship. Come right back in at 2:30 for another service. Brother Brian will be preaching. The Hinkle family will be singing. The youth choir will be singing. They got some new songs. It's just going to be a big day in the Lord. We're excited about still continuing on what the Lord has done here at Tabernacles. You join us if you can this coming Sunday, July the 19th. Bring your youngest to VBS as well, having a good time. I was so thrilled last night seeing our folks just putting their heart in it. It was just so much energy in the room, and it just encouraged me to see how many workers we had here just loving on these kids and having a good time, the good spirit and the unity. Well, I want to read to you 2 Timothy chapter number 1 and verse 12. The latter part, the Bible says, Paul is our writer, "For I know whom I have believed, and I am persuaded that he is able to keep that which I have committed unto him against that day." Ladies and gentlemen, we live in an era of deep, maybe a lot of uncertainty. See, I thought this morning about all the uncertainties of the world. You can watch the economic forecast. You can look at the newspaper, read the headlines, and watch the news and social media. And I can tell you this, friend, there's not a whole lot of absolutes right now in this world of what tomorrow will bring. We have no idea. The foundation of this world are seem like they're on shifting back and forth on quicksand. But in the midst of the doubting, in the midst of the unstableness in this world, friend, I'm thank be to God, God has given us a gift. It is not a hope based on wishful thinking or a maybe held together by anxiety. It is a profound, unshakable certainty. The year was 1873. A blind woman named Fanny Crosby sat in a room while her friend, Miss Knapp, played a newly composed melody on the piano. Miss Knapp asked, "What does this tune say to you?" Fanny Crosby, who had lost her physical sight when she was only 6 weeks old, but possessed a spiritual vision that was razor sharp, immediately replied with the words that have echoed down through generations. This is her words: "Blessed assurance, Jesus is mine." Hey, I'm getting help already. Oh, what a foretaste of glory divine. How could a blind woman who faced poverty, physical darkness, and trials of life write with such triumph and certainty? Because she had her feet planted on the promises of the Bible. Today I want to look at that briefly about blessed assurance. The depth of this assurance here is personal possession. The song says, "Jesus is mine." It comes from a sweet personal reality of possession. Jesus is mine. Look at how the Song of Solomon describes this intimate covenant relationship. My beloved is mine, and I am his. Religion talks about rules and rituals, but true salvation is about ownership. When you accept Christ, he doesn't just become a savior or the Savior, he becomes your Savior. Galatians 2:20, the life which I now live in this flesh, I live by the faith of the Son of God who loved me and gave himself for me. Notice the personal pronouns, loved me, gave himself for me. When you can look at the God of the universe, the King of glory, and say on the authority of the Word of God, he is mine and I am his, then your soul enters a rest, friend, that the world cannot understand. You are no longer an orphan. You are a joint heir with Christ. Romans 8:17. Number two, look at the ground of this assurance. Assurance is not blessed because we are strong, perfect, or highly spiritual. No. If our security depended on our feelings or our performance, we would have assurance on Sunday morning and lose it by Monday afternoon. Our assurance is blessed because of where it is anchored. Look at the three verses of this great hymn today to see how they align with our standing in Christ. The first stanza mentions the heir of salvation, purchase of God, born of his Spirit, washed in his blood. In other words, our past is settled because Jesus paid the price. We are legally bought with the price, 1 Corinthians 6:20. Second stanza, perfect submission and peace. The song says, perfect submission, perfect delight, visions of rapture now burst on my sight. Our present is secure because we have peace with God through our Lord Jesus Christ, bringing down all the things of love, the angels and the whispers of love. I believe that's Romans 5:1. I may have misquoted that, but 5:1 speaks to us of that. Stanza 3, I love this. Perfect submission. All is at rest. I in my Savior am happy and blessed. Our future is locked in because we are lost in his love, waiting in his sweet anticipation of his wonderful return. Titus 1:2, in hope of eternal life, which God that cannot lie, I love it, promised before the world began. We do not trust in our grip on God. We trust in his grip on us. I love John 10:28. And I give unto them eternal life, and they shall never perish, neither shall any man pluck them out of my hand. I love that. That is the anchor that holds us in every single storm. This is my story. This is my song. Praising my Savior all the day long. A believer who is insecure in their salvation is constantly looking inward, analyzing their doubts. They're walking in fear. But a believer, a child of God who has full assurance of faith, looks outward and upward. Their life becomes a continuous song of praise. Look at the instructions in Hebrews 13:15 by him. Therefore, let us offer the sacrifice of praise to God continually. That is the fruit of our lips, giving thanks to his name. Praising him all the day long is only possible when you know your eternal destiny is signed, sealed, and delivered by the Holy Spirit of promise, Ephesians 1:13. Ladies and gentlemen, Fanny Crosby closed her masterpiece with these beautiful words, watching and waiting, looking above, filled with his goodness, lost in his love. Though she lived in physical darkness, her soul was flooded with the light of heaven. She didn't need physical eyes to see the glory divine because she knew her Savior walked beside her. If you came to the broadcast today carrying a heavy burden of doubt, wondering if you're truly saved, wondering if God still loves you, or wondering if you will make it to the end, hear the word of God today. Look to Jesus Christ. Trust his finished work on the cross. Draw near with a true heart and full assurance of faith. Make this story your story. Thank you for tuning in today. God bless you. What a joy to know we can have the blessed assurance. Jesus is mine. God bless you, child of God. And until tomorrow, stay encouraged.
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Greetings, friend. This is Pastor Tommy Turner of the Bible Baptist Church, Landrum, South Carolina, welcoming you to stay tuned for the next 15 minutes as we share God's Word in message and in song. Please listen to the close of the broadcast for all correspondence information. At this time, we will have a song from the good people of our church and then be back with today's message. God bless.

0: Folks, and the Lord's sitting higher. And He sees everything. He sees it. Then God reward it. Paul said like this in Galatians chapter number 3, verse number 24. I'm trying to quit. You shall receive the reward of the inheritance. Folks, you understand that those 24 elders represents the church, represents the saved. We're going to be casting crowns back at the Lord's feet. And He sees everyone you have, you'll have to earn it. Salvation is a free gift, but rewards are earned. Amen. Rewards are earned. And by the way, the 1,000-year millennial reign, that's earned. Your position. That's earned. Salvation is free in Christ. Wasn't free, but it's free to us. Jesus paid a high price. But the rest of it, folks, we got to work for. That's rewards. That means you got to serve the Lord. God sees it, God rewards it, and God honors it. In the Gospel of John, chapter number 12, verse number 26, the latter part says, if any man serve me, him will my Father honor. If any man serve me, him will my Father honor. I ask again, preacher, I know I'm saved. Wonderful. Are you serving? Are you serving? Are you separated? Are you clean? Folks, the Pharisees kept the outside of the bowl clean. That was their, that, and folks, the outside of the bowl needs to be clean. But more importantly, the inside needs to be clean. Amen. Talking about our life. Yeah, the outside needs to be right. But if that's the only thing right, we're wrong. The inside needs to be clean. The inside needs to be clean. Serve the Lord with gladness. Have you asked the Lord, what would thou have me to do? First thing, Saul of Tarsus, Paul said, what would you have me to do? And you know what? He did it. When God told him, he did it. Through many dangerous toils and snares, he did it. Through beatings, he did it. Through betrayal, he did it. Through jail, he did it. Through hatred, he did it. He just kept serving the Lord. He just kept his eyes on Jesus and kept serving God. Folks, there's not one person in this auditorium, in this sanctuary tonight, that's not been betrayed by a Christian. Nobody. We've all have. Every one of us. And most of us have probably betrayed somebody. We won't want to admit that, but whether it's been knowing or unknowing, you've had to repent. I've had to repent of some things. You've had to repent of some things. Thank God we can do that. Amen. But the Lord's never done me wrong. Amen. Jesus has never done me wrong. He's been good to me. He's a good Father. A good, good Father. He's never left me nor forsaken me. He supplies my every need. He goes with me always, even to the end of the age. He's a friend that sticketh closer than a brother, and he's consistent with it. He's never failed me. So why in the world won't I serve him? Why won't we serve him? Why don't we ask, Lord, you're just so good to me. What do you want me to do for you? I'll never repay you, but what do you want me to do for you? Ephesians chapter number 5, the truths of the Word of God could be considered all old truths, but there's some truths, some things that we need to be reminded of, and the Spirit-filled life is one of those things. We need to be reminded of that. And Ephesians chapter 5, verse number 18, the Bible says this, and be not drunk with wine, wherein is excess, but be filled with the Spirit. Now, of course, in Ephesians 5, there's some great things, and we're not going to look at all of it, about being followers of Christ as dear children. And then it goes with several things about the fruit of the Spirit and whatnot, and continues to deal with husbands and wives. But the focal point tonight is in that being filled with the Spirit. And be not drunk with wine, wherein is excess, but be filled with the Spirit. Now, the baptism of the Holy Spirit and the filling of the Holy Spirit are not the same thing. Right. Amen. There's one baptism and many fillings. But yet, we ought to continuously be our being filled with the Spirit, and that's a continual walk in obedience. But we'll get to that here in a moment. But God's people, the day we got saved, we were baptized into the body of Christ by the Holy Spirit. He immersed us into His body. We are part of the mystical body of Christ. Amen. Makes up the local church. So that don't mean practically we're to stop going to church. Well, I'm part of the body of Christ, so I don't have to go to church. We have a commandment of that because we need Christian fellowship. We need a constant diet of the Word of God. And we need to be surrounded with one another to pray together. And simply God said, go. Amen. But the commandment is the very first thing I want to deal with tonight. May the Lord add His blessings to the reading of His Word. And I just want to give you five things tonight about being filled with the Spirit. I don't have a big introduction. Any of that stuff. And I realize tonight that the majority of the believers here understand what it means to be Spirit-filled or the Spirit-filled life. I know that. And to some, it'll be elementary to you. But to some of our young Christians or some that may have never heard this, it may be something different for you. But being filled with the Spirit is something that God has commanded us to be. And in verse number 18, that's not a suggestion. He said, and be not drunk with wine, wherein is excess. That's riotous. That's vile. He said, but be filled with the Spirit of God. Now, we understand the analogy. When someone is filled with alcohol, with strong drink, with wine, we understand that that is controlling probably every aspect of them. Their thinking, it controls their thinking, and it controls their actions and their speaking, and when they're intoxicated with that strong drink. And the Bible said, don't do that, but I want you filled or intoxicated with the Holy Spirit of God. I want Him to control your thinking. I want Him to control how you speak. I want Him to control your decision making and how you act and react. Now, folks, let's be honest with you. We're saved. We're bought by the blood of Christ. But one of the best ways to tell that you're not walking filled with the Spirit is our reactions. Oh, me, that stung. Is our reactions. Man, I didn't come here to preach to myself, but that's what I'm doing tonight. Our reactions will tell if we're walking in the Spirit. Amen. Not just actions, but reactions. Wow. I've got more trouble for reactions than I have actions in my Christian life. I mean, reactions is, man, but anyway, to be filled means to be continually controlled by the Spirit. You know, I got to thinking about this. If verse 18 is a command for the Christian, and it is, be not drunk with wine, where it is excess, but be filled with the Spirit, then something hit me. Now, I made a point to look at my phone, and it was 2:05 this afternoon when something hit me. This is a sin, because any act of disobedience we know is sin. Him that knoweth to do good and doeth it not, to him is sin. And we know the Bible says to be filled with the Spirit. So when we're not walking filled with the Spirit, that's sin. And something hit me, and as the Spirit of God was dealing with me, folks, you understand this is probably one of the most unconfessed sins in the Christian. Now, nobody raise your hand. No, please, nobody raise your hand, because you don't have to confess your sins to the Lord, okay? But how many of us, when we pray, when we come to the part where it's time to confess sin? Folks, when I pray, I begin just like the outline, Our Father which art in heaven. I recognize who I'm praying to. Hallowed be thy name. Holy God the Father, holy God the Son, holy God the Holy Spirit, how great thou art. And sometimes I raise my hand, lift up holy hands, and just say, thank the Lord. And when I do that, then before I can bring a petition to the Lord, I had to confess sin. Amen. You say, preacher, you got sins to confess? Yeah, so do you. And if we confess our sins, he's faithful and just to forgive us our sins. So I begin to ask the Spirit of God to point it out. David said, examine me and see if there be any wicked way in me. Don't get so full of pride to say, huh, I can't think of a thing I've done wrong. Ask the Holy Spirit. He'll tell you. Amen. Ask the Spirit of God. He'll tell you. And he does me. And I have to deal with my sins. The cross dealt with my sin. I have to deal with my sins. Get a hold of that. The cross dealt with my sin. Sin was what I am. Sins is what I do.
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1: Vacation Bible School will take place here at Tabernacle Baptist Church, and the theme for the VBS, Come Explore Rome With Us. 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Tabernacle is located 3931 Whitehorse Road in Greenville. People's Baptist Church of 101 Woodside Circle in Simpsonville will be having Vacation Bible School July 20th through the 24th. 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Vacation Bible School at People's Baptist Church, 101 Woodside Circle in Simpsonville.
0: 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The announcement of an event on this program does not necessarily imply endorsement by WTBI.

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2: This is Mark Oshman with the International Board of Jewish Missions, presenting another radio Bible program. We conclude our series today on the book of Micah as part of the Minor Prophets. We're referring to the authors of the final books in the Old Testament as being minor prophets. The term minor does not imply insignificance or unimportance. Rather, it denotes the relative brevity of these prophetic writings. Brevity when compared with the longer works of, say, Isaiah, Jeremiah, or Ezekiel. We left off the fifth chapter of Micah with the prophecy about the birthplace of the Messiah. In Micah chapter 6, God adopted the approach of an aggrieved plaintiff in a courtroom setting. He pleaded with them, quote, O my people, what have I done unto thee? And wherein have I wearied thee? Testify against me, unquote. God asked the Jewish people to remember all the blessings he provided for them. How he delivered them from bondage in Egypt. How he gave them victory over Balaam and the king of Moab. Micah stood in the place of the Jewish nation when he rhetorically asked what sacrifices God desired. In response, God declared, quote, What doth the Lord require of thee, but to do justly, and to love mercy, and to walk humbly with thy God, unquote. Now this passage did not teach that a form of salvation by good works existed. God merely reiterated the message he had previously spoken to his people. They needed to live uprightly as an outward demonstration of their inner penitence, making a show of expressing contrition without an evident change of behavior constituted mere hypocrisy. Once again, God listed the sins prevalent amongst the Jewish people. They practice violence. In their business dealings, they use false weights and measures. They lied to others. Therefore, God will transform them into a desolate people. God said that the Jewish people would eat, yet remain unsatisfied. They will unsuccessfully try to hold on to what they have. They will sow, yet they will not reap. In the seventh chapter of his book, Micah bewailed the spiritual condition of the Jewish people in his day. Corruption and violence characterized his society. Quote, The best of them is as a briar. The most upright is sharper than a thorn hedge. Unquote. The prophet exhorted his compatriots not to trust in their friends. Even family members will turn against one another. Indeed, Micah said, quote, I will look unto the Lord. I will wait for the God of my salvation. My God will hear me, unquote. Micah concluded his prophecy by lifting up a paean of praise to God. He denoted God as being worthy of all praise and rhetorically asked, quote, Who is a God like unto thee? That pardoneth iniquity and passeth by the transgression of the remnant of his heritage? He retaineth not his anger forever, because he delighteth in mercy. Unquote. Micah expressed his confidence that God would extend grace to Israel. Quote, He will turn again. He will have compassion upon us. He will subdue our iniquities, and thou wilt cast all their sins into the depths of the sea. Thou wilt perform the truth to Jacob and the mercy to Abraham, which thou hast sworn unto our fathers from the days of old. Unquote. With that optimistic note, the book of Micah concluded. God would indeed chastise the Jewish nation for its transgressions. Nevertheless, he would not abandon it. God will restore the Jewish nation, Israel. This is Mark Oshman with the International Board of Jewish Missions, presenting another radio Bible program.
1: 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Until next time, may God bless and shalom.
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4: With SRN News, I'm John Scott. Another round of U.S. strikes and Iranian retaliation in the Persian Gulf have occurred.
5: U.S. forces carried out more strikes on Iran early Tuesday. At the White House, President Trump telling reporters,
6: "We're taking out all of their capability for anything having to do with the strait, with the Hormuz Strait."
5: U.S. Central Command says it targeted coastal defense systems, missile and drone sites, and maritime capabilities in a half a dozen areas of Iran.
6: "And we're controlling the straits. We're putting the blockade back."
5: But President Trump suggested the U.S. will charge those other ships for safe passage. Iran responded with attacks targeting Bahrain and two tankers associated with the United Arab Emirates. I'm Ben Thomas.
4: South Carolina Governor Henry McMaster is tapping Darlene Graham Nordone as her late brother Lindsey Graham's temporary replacement in the Senate.
7: "I think this is what Lindsey would have wanted, and I plan to honor him in this way. Now to Lindsey, I miss you more than I can even put into words, but I'm going to do this. I got it."
4: Nordone will serve the remaining months of his term, which ends in January. She'll be sworn in early this afternoon. A special election next month will determine the new Republican nominee for Graham's seat. President Trump will welcome Iraq's new prime minister to the White House. Ali al-Zaidi is a businessman with no political background who became a consensus candidate to be Iraq's next prime minister after the country's parliamentary deadlock. Al-Zaidi has focused on tackling corruption since taking office. His visit aims to strengthen economic ties and attract investment. Discussions will also likely include pressure on Iraq to disarm militias. This is SRN News. Abortion groups plan to flip Congress in November.
8: This month, Planned Parenthood announced millions in donations to try and elect Democrats in the midterms. Now Reproductive Freedom for All has gone all in, promising $2 million to try and flip 9 Republican seats in the House of Representatives. That's on top of $23.5 million for an RFA nationwide campaign called My Body, My Ballot, designed to get out the vote for pro-abortion candidates everywhere. All House seats and one-third of the Senate is at stake. Michael Harrington reporting.
4: A new AP Nor poll finds that American Jews are divided over whether protesting an event related to Israel is an act of prejudice against Jewish people generally. About 50% of Jewish adults say anti-Israel protests are not a form of anti-Semitism, but roughly 40% say they are. Two-thirds of Jewish adults think criticizing Israel for its military actions is not a form of anti-Semitism. This is SRN News. Major League Baseball facing a potential work stoppage over management's proposed salary cap. The current labor contract expires December 1st. A lockout is expected. The proposal aims to reduce payroll disparities. Players argue it would limit earnings and opportunities for young players. Washington is set to host a major racing event.
9: President Trump spoke about the upcoming Freedom 250 Grand Prix as Washington prepares to host the IndyCar race next month.
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13: Stood at the feet of Adam, and Adam opened his eyes and said in verse 23, "This is now bone of my bone and flesh of my flesh, and she shall be called woman because she is taken out of man." She shall be called Izhai. The word in the Hebrew means lover. She is my lover. She's going to fill this void and this vacancy that I now feel. And I'll have someone with whom I can companion. I'll have someone who shall love me and whom I can love. I can have one with whom I can have intimate fellowship. And God stood the woman at the feet of Adam, and Adam opened his eyes and exclaimed, "She's bone of my bone and flesh of my flesh, and she shall be my lover." And then in verse 24, he makes a statement that could have easily been found in Romans 12. He said, "Therefore shall a man leave his father and mother and shall cleave unto his wife, and they shall be one flesh." Now, if I had one word of admonition, and time is running away, I just won't get through it. I wanted to preach this sermon in its entirety in the hour if I could. But if I had one admonition I'd like to make to this congregation, it'd be that verse. No home can be happy who does not take literally what Adam said in that verse. Before you can have a happy home, you're going to have to say goodbye, mama, and goodbye, daddy. How many young people have had their homes disturbed because they run home and cry on mama's shoulder, or they run home and try to get daddy to side up with them? And and sometimes the daddy and mother meddle into the fears, into the domestic problems of their children's home. That ought not to be so. No home can be happy until the child says goodbye, mama, goodbye, daddy. Now, I don't mean by that that you're to hate your mother and hate your daddy. But comparatively speaking, that's what it amounts to. Now, my dad's still living, and I respect him. I admire him. I love him as a dad. I say to him, "Yet, yes, sir, no, sir." I'd never say "what" to my dad. I say, "Yes, sir, what, sir, what?" No, sir, to my dad. I'd never say "what." I respect him. But suppose my dad were to call me today and say, "Now, son, you've been married to your wife for a long time, and I don't think she's the right person for you. And I think it's time for you to get rid of your wife. And so," and he going on and on, messing into my home life and trying to break up my family. He'd never do that. He never has done that. He would never do that. But I'm just using this as an illustration. If he were to do that, I'd say, "Now, Dad, I respect you, and you're my dad, and I admire you, and will always admire you, and always love you, but that's none of your business. You let me alone." And if I had to make up my mind between my wife and my dad, if I had to make a decision right now between my wife and my dad, I don't. My wife and my dad get along fine together and always have. But if I had to make a decision between my wife and my dad, the decision is already made. I wouldn't have to think that long. I'd say to my dad, "You go your way. I'm cleaving to my wife until I die. And you'll never have a happy home until you have the same philosophy. Cleave to your wife. Hold on to your wife. Hold on to your husband. Don't you let anybody disturb your matrimonial relationship." And a daddy or mother that'll meddle in the affairs of their children is playing with trouble as sure as you're born. And a wife or a husband that'll go home and cry on daddy's shoulder or mama's shoulder, you're doing a dangerous thing. Work out your own problems. Cleave to one another in the Lord. Now verse 25, "And they were both naked." This is a dispensation the theologians call the dispensation of innocency. Man and his wife, and they were not ashamed. They were both naked. Now watch this. Adam was formed right at this point. He lived 930 years all total. He lived a number of years by himself in the garden without a woman. He was created here. He lived 100 years. How do you know, preacher? Well, I don't. Nobody knows for sure how long Adam lived before Eve was formed. It might have been 10 years. I wouldn't argue with you. There is a period of time between the creation of man and the formation of the bride. Adam was created here. He had 930 years to play on. He lived 100 years in the garden by himself, we'll say. And at this point, God formed a bride and gave him a bride. And then we'll imagine they lived together, husband and wife, in perfect innocency and sinlessness for another 100 years. That only put them 200 years old, and they lived to be 930. So they lived another 100 years by themselves in the garden, just the two of them, and they were both naked and not ashamed. Innocency, perfect sinlessness. Adam and his wife lived in. Now, we can't enter into that because our bodies are depraved and sinful. But that's the state of Adam and the state of Eve before you get to chapter number 3. Now, enters the devil. Chapter 3, verse 1. Now the serpent was more subtle than any beast of the field which the Lord God had made. And the devil came to Eve. You have a man alone in chapter 2. You've got a woman alone in chapter 3. And the devil said three things to the woman. Number one, hath God said, he questioned the word of God, ye shall not eat of every tree of the garden. Hath God said? And the devil down through the years always begins every attack that he makes against anybody by first questioning the word of God. Second, the woman made the mistake of answering the devil. And she said, we may eat of the fruit of the trees of the garden, but of the fruit of the tree which is in the midst of the garden, God has said, ye shall not eat of it, neither shall you touch it, lest you die. Do you note two mistakes that Eve made? Number one, she said, neither shall you touch it. God had not said that. She added that. And then second, she said, lest you die. God did not say that. God said, thou shalt surely die. I've never known of a woman who wouldn't wrestle the scriptures and mess up the scriptures if you let her alone without a man to instruct her. That's why I wouldn't want to serve under a woman pastor. I've never known of a woman preacher that believed the truth. Every woman preacher I've ever heard of in my life believes in falling from grace and two or three works of grace and sinner's perfection and speaking in tongues and a lot of other things that's not taught in the Bible. She fouled it up, didn't she? Lest you die, not lest you die, ye shall surely die, said God. But Eve fouled it up. And then the devil made the second statement in verse 4. He said, ye shall not surely die. He first said, hath God said? Second, ye shall not surely die. He was the first man to invent purgatory, the devil. He was the first one to say God's a loving God, he'd send nobody to hell. He air-conditioned hell, the devil did. You really won't die. God loves everybody. And ultimately, everybody will go to heaven. That's what some people believe. Seventh-day Adventist people believe in what they call soul annihilation. Bible doesn't teach that. And the Catholics believe in what they call purgatory. Not a word in the Bible about purgatory. Right? Herbert W. Armstrong believes in the foolish idea that the grave is hell. And the Jehovah's Witnesses believe the same thing. No truth in that. All that started from the devil. The devil said, ye shall not surely die. He's the originator of the idea of air conditioning hell. No hell theory came from the devil. You're not going to die. And then the third thing the devil said, he says, if you'll eat that fruit, you can become as gods and you won't need a god. You can be a god yourself and save yourself by lifting yourself by your own bootstraps. He taught salvation by self-attainment. And a lot of people still teaching that right down through the years, aren't they? So here's the 3 points of the devil's first sermon. He still says those three same things right down through the years. Now, verse 6. And when the woman saw three things, that the tree was good for food, the lust of the flesh, and that it was pleasant to the eyes, the lust of the eye, and a tree to be desired to make one wise, the pride of life. Those are the three avenues through which the devil attacks every person that's ever lived, even the Lord, in Matthew 4. And they always come in the same order: lust of the flesh, lust of the eye, pride of life. And I believe those three avenues of temptation are progressive in your life. In young life, 18, 20, the great battleground is the lust of the flesh. Teens and 20s, lust of the flesh. That's why you have the dope culture with young people. The lust of the flesh. When you reach my age, middle life, past middle life, the battlefield is no longer the lust of the flesh, but the lust of the eye. That's my battle at my age. Now, if I live to be an old man, the battlefield will be neither the lust of the flesh nor the lust of the eye, but the pride of life, security, prestige, recognition. Who'll take care of me? Holding on to every straw that might be offered to me. the pride of life. Now, the devil's got a temptation to bring to you, whether you're a young person, a middle-aged person, an older person, will never exempt from the attack of the devil. And it's good for you to remember that. Now, when she saw this fruit, good for the flesh, pleasant to the eye, good to make one wise, she took the fruit and ate it. And the moment she took that fruit and ate it, she did two things she had never done before. She blushed. Every naked person would. And second, she tried to cover her nakedness. And she had never done either of these in all the years she'd been with Adam. They lived in perfect sinlessness. But the moment she fell and committed sin, she blushed and tried to cover her nakedness. And now Adam walks onto the scene. And when Adam saw his wife, he didn't say, "What's happened?" He knew exactly what had happened. He had never seen his wife flush and blush. He had never seen his wife hide her nakedness. But when he saw Eve on this occasion, he saw both of those, and he knew that his wife had been beguiled by the devil. And he walked up to Eve and said, "Give me the fruit." And she gave it to him. And he, with his eyes open, deliberately, voluntarily, knowing what he was doing, ate it and fell with her. Now, the Bible is clear that Eve was beguiled, Adam was not. 1 Timothy 2:14, clear as it can be. Adam took that fruit deliberately and voluntarily. Now, that brings me to the big question. Why did Adam take that fruit? Why did he do it? Why? Well, let me give three negative reasons. First, he did not take that fruit because he didn't know the command. God spelled the command out and said, "Adam, of the tree in the midst of the garden of the knowledge of good and evil, thou shalt not eat that. And if you do, thou shalt surely die." He knew the command clearly. He could not plead ignorance. In fact, the only way Eve knew the command was from the lip of Adam. But Adam knew firsthand the prohibition. "Don't you eat that fruit. You shall surely die if you do." He could not plead ignorance. Second, he knew the penalty involved. When he ate that fruit, he knew that he'd die spiritually. And yet he ate it deliberately, knowing that he was going to die and pay the penalty. He cannot plead ignorance at that point. He ate that fruit with his eyes open, knowing that the penalty involved was spiritual death. And yet he ate it. And third, he didn't eat that fruit because he could not have said no. Some of you in this building have faced the devil and temptation, and you said, "I'll not do it." And you've got a depraved body, and yet God gave you grace to resist the devil in a depraved body. Don't you think Adam could have done the same thing? Sure. He could have taken his wife by the hand, led her to the gate of the garden, and driven out and said, "I never want to see you again." But he didn't do that. He said, "Give me the fruit." And he took the fruit and ate it. When he could have said no, when he could have done otherwise, he took the fruit and ate it and fell and sinned like his wife Eve. Now, those are three negative things. Now I come to three very positive, precious things that I want to say to you as to why Adam took that fruit. Why Adam fell. It had to have been deliberate. He was not deceived. The Bible tells me that. He had enough grace to have said, "No, you have that kind of grace." Adam had that kind of grace. He lived in a perfect environment. He lived in a sinless body. And you have neither. You don't have a sinless body, nor do you have a perfect environment. And sometimes you successfully resist the devil. Adam could have done the same, but he didn't. He could have said no, but he didn't. Now, why did he take that fruit? First, he took that fruit because he loved his bride more than life. He said, "I'd rather be dead. I'd rather be numbered with her in her fall. I'd rather be identified with her in her fall than to live in this earthly paradise without my bride. I love her so much until I'd rather be under the judgment and the indictment of a holy God than to live in this paradise without my bride." May I report to you that one time back in the corridors of history, the Lord Jesus looked down upon the age in which you and I now live and foreknew a bride for his name's sake and said, "Holy Father, I want that bride in heaven." And if the only way that bride can be made justified and sanctified and cleared of her guilt so that she can come to heaven is for me to go down and to suffer and to bleed and die, then I'm willing to go down into the world and take upon myself the curse of sin and the suffering of a frail body and pay the sin debt so that my bride, foreknown in God's mind from the foundation of the world, can come to heaven and be saved from the guilt of sin. Oh, what love that is. That God loved me so much, and that the Holy Son of God loved me so much, until he was willing, though he knew no sin, to become sin. Though he is life, yet to allow himself to die. Though he had committed no transgression, yet to receive in his body the full execution of the judgment of God upon himself, that I might go free. I stand amazed and appalled that God would love me that much. That's how much Adam loved Eve. I'd rather die than to live without my bride. He loved his bride more than life. Oh, what love. We preach that, we sing that, we talk that, we shout that, we rely upon that, we revel in that, we rejoice in that kind of love that God loved us. Second, Adam took that fruit because he knew that it was the only way that he could have a fellowship with his bride again. His bride had fallen. His bride was blushing. His bride was trying to cover her nakedness. How in the world can a holy man walk with a woman that's fallen and depraved? How can a man that's never committed a sin have any communion with a person who's a sinner? There'd be no way in the world that Eve could ever be his helpmeet again. There'd be no way in the world that he could ever sit down with his bride again and have communion and fellowship with his bride. Now that she's fallen, she's been beguiled, she's deceived, she's a sinner. And there could be no fellowship between she and Adam. Now she couldn't lift herself. If there's any reconciliation, he had to condescend to her low estate. That's exactly what the Christ of God did for me and you. As a young preacher years ago, I used to read in the New Testament what the Bible called Jesus, Son of Man. I discovered that 87 times in the New Testament, Jesus is called Son of Man. And I'd say to myself, why did the King James Bible choose to call Jesus Son of Man? But I found out later that the King James is literally translating what the apostles had written down. And I discovered later that he is the Son of Man. He's the God-man. He's the Son of Man in that though he's all God, he chose to be formed in the womb of a virgin and to be birthed in this earth like any other child and to live in this earth as any other man and to suffer and to bleed and die on the cross. Touched with the feelings of my infirmities, tempted at every point like as I am. When I'm weary, Jesus says, Son, I was weary one time and sat on Jacob's well. When I'm hungry, he says, Son, I was hungry one time. I ate the corn out of the field. When I'm persecuted, he said, Son, they call me a wine bibber. They persecuted me also. Yeah. When I'm rejected of men, they rejected me also. He was tempted in every point as I am, and yet without sin. Therefore, Hebrews 2:14, he's able to succor you and I that are tried and tested in the way. He knows my frame. He can fellowship with me. He can fall in step with me. And I can fall in step with him and walk with the King because he came down. I couldn't go up, but he came down to walk with me and to fellowship with me. And Adam says, give me the fruit. And he ate the fruit and fell, so that he could fellowship with his bride and feel with his bride and suffer with his bride and understand with his bride. Oh, what a faithful high priest we've got at the right hand of the throne of God on high. Any temptation, any test you've ever had in your life, you need not fret to carry that to the Lord, because our Savior was tempted in that same point. And he understands my frame better than any person in the world. Third, last but not least, he took that forbidden fruit because he knew that it was God's way to redeem his lost bride. He was theologian enough to know that down the road, that woman would have a baby. And then she'd have another baby and another, another, another. And down through the years, her seed would produce the seed, the Son of Man. And that seed that was going to come would give his life upon the cross to redeem Eve and also to redeem Adam and all their children in his precious blood. Had he taken the woman and driven out of the garden, there would have been no seed. There would have been no redemption. There would have been no Savior. God's plan was that the seed come through the woman. And he had to join himself to that woman in order to produce a seed that would become the Savior of all the world. And so Adam said, "Give me the fruit." And he ate it and knew his wife, and she conceived. The old devil, watching that spectacle, was jumping up and down with glee. And God said, "Devil, before you leave the garden," chapter 3, verse 15, he said, "You think you've got the victory, but I'd like to remind you, Satan, that the time shall come when the seed of this woman whom thou hast beguiled shall bruise your head." And I imagine the old devil said, "I can handle anything she can produce. I'm not worried. I handle her, and I handle Adam, and I can handle any of their children. Oh, but I want to report to you, there was one child he could not handle." 2,000 years ago, that woman brought a child into the world whose name was Jesus Christ of Nazareth. And the devil couldn't handle him, brother. He bruised the serpent's head when he died upon the cross. And when he died upon the cross, he made a way to save Mother Eve by his own blood. And he made a way to save the first Adam by his own blood. And he made a way to save me and you by his own blood. And Adam knew that when the time would come, in the dispensation of the fullness of time, that seed that he started in Eden would one day arrive in Gethsemane and then walk from Gethsemane to Calvary and do the work of destroying the devil who had the power of death. And I want to report to you that the devil is totally defeated, and the devil is a has-been. He's a roaring lion, but he's more of a roarer than anything else. And thank you, Brother McCombs, help yourself. He's more of a roar than anything else. His power's broken. And it was broken by the Savior, who is the seed of the first woman, Eve. The devil don't like me to say that. He wants me to be afraid. The devil wants me to be a coward. The devil wants me to think that God will forget about me. And the devil wants me to think that I won't make it in. But brother, I've read the last chapter in that precious old book, and I know the outcome of this episode, and I know we're on the winning side, and we're going to make it into God's heaven someday. I owe everything that I've got to the work of Jesus upon the cross. The seed of the woman is my Lord and my Redeemer that saved me upon Calvary. That's the fall of Adam. The first man, Adam, a type of the second Adam, the Lord Jesus. Let's bow our heads in prayer.
3: 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The title of the message is "Why Did Adam Fall?" and was originally preached on February the 3rd, 1974 at Tabernacle Baptist Church. 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
15: It is time now for the Call to Calvary broadcast, a Bible teaching ministry of the Calvary Baptist Church in Rome Mountain, Tennessee. 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
16: And when they were come to the place which is called Calvary, there they crucified him. What a great joy for us on this Tuesday, being a part of your day. Thank you for allowing us this privilege to bring the wonderful Word of God into your listening presence. We're picking up in Ephesians chapter 2. On yesterday, we discussed from verse 16 and 17, reconciliation. How were we reconciled? By the blood of His cross. Yes, God took the action of reconciliation to a fallen sinner. We who were at a distance, estranged from God at enmity, now were made one, both Jew and Gentile, in the body of Christ. Oh, what a blessing, the great position that we have because of our Lord and Savior, Jesus Christ. Now we hear this song by the late Billy Kelly, and then we'll get right into our lesson.

We look now in the Word of the Lord to the book of Ephesians, chapter 2, on yesterday, discussing verse 16 and 17, how that he reconciled both, that is, Jew and Gentile, unto God by one body. Yes, Christ, God took the initiative, God took action. That fallen man who was at a distance, he's depraved, he's at a distance, he's dead in trespasses and sin, he's at enmity with God, friend, he's bad shape. But it was God who took the action that fallen man might be reconciled, brought near and brought into relation with the holy God. How was this done? Through his Son, the Lord Jesus Christ, and by the blood of his cross, and through faith in his blood, we found that God would make a new person in Jesus Christ. Now, as we look at this, verse 18, for through him, that is, for through our Lord, we both have access by one Spirit unto the Father. Think about it. Now we're reconciled. Now we have access. We can come before him. He said both of us could. Think about the Jew. Now remember the Jew and remember the tabernacle there in the wilderness and also the temple area. How that there were the priests, you could come to the outer court, but there were the priests that officiated sacrifice being offered, and only the priests could go into the holy place. Yes, the people did not have access, and the priests themselves did not have access into the Holy of Holies, only the high priest on the Day of Atonement. But now they have access. Yes, the veil has been split in twain from the top to the bottom. Whenever the earth quaked and the Lord died upon the cross, we entered a new administration, that of the dispensation of the grace of God. And oh, now there's access. But not only there by the Jews having access to come into God's presence, so do we. We were just the Gentiles that we've already explained the day before, how that there was an area of the Gentile court and a wall, a partition that separated, and a warning sign they could go no farther. But, oh, beloved, both Jew and Gentile, now we can come into the presence of God. Oh, as his life, his Spirit lives within us, and we are invited to come in to his presence. And now we note, now therefore, considering what all has transpired, verse 19, now therefore, ye are no more what? Strangers and foreigners, but fellow citizens with the saints and of the household of God. I think of three things. Now therefore, since this has transpired and been accomplished through our God and his Son, the Lord Jesus Christ, we are now no more strangers and foreigners. Yes, when we speak of strangers and foreigners, we think of one as being afar off of another nation. And then he said this, but now we are fellow citizens with the saints. Now we've become part of that community. And then he goes farther, and of the household of God. Well, strangers and foreigners speaks to me of being as a nation far off. And then we find, as the fellowship, our fellow citizens with the saints, speaks of now we're part of the community, and now of the household of God, we're part of the family. Oh, what a blessing. And notice, and are built upon the foundation of the apostles and prophets, Jesus Christ himself being the chief cornerstone, in whom all the building fitly framed together groweth unto a holy temple in the Lord, in whom ye also are builded together for an habitation of God through the Spirit. So we look at these verses, and now we've been made part of the family of God, and beloved, we have a foundation. Who is that foundation? Well, the Lord Jesus Christ. He is that chief cornerstone, and we know that there were the prophets and there were the apostles. Yes, from the foundation of Christ, as they began to build upon that. And beloved, we're made now part of the building. And that building is fitly framed together. Yes, we are the temple of God. The Bible makes that clear.
Now we talk about the church. The church is a habitation of God through the Holy Spirit. God dwells within. Oh, that's always been God's desire, that he might dwell. Remember there in the Garden of Eden, how that God walked with Adam there in the cool of the day? And of course, we know that Adam sure messed all of that up, and Eve. But we know we come to the tabernacle, make me a sanctuary that I may dwell among them. And then we find that the Lord himself came and tabernacled among us. And now God is indwelling the church. But think about this phrase here, fitly framed together. And that brings to mind whenever the tabernacle was built there in the book of Exodus. And we look at this scripture starting in chapter 25, and he begins to mention the materials that would be there in the tabernacle. And then he said, make me a sanctuary that I may dwell among them. And you that are familiar and have read that scripture describing the tabernacle, the structure of it, the sockets and so forth, where the boards were placed in, and the rods that connected, and then the linen that will hang on that. And then the articles of furniture, the brazen altar and the altar of incense and the table of shewbread and all the articles of furniture and the mercy seat. Oh, beloved, everything was so precisely and minutely detailed. And you know what happened? Whenever the children of Israel traveled there in their sojourn to the promised land, oh, beloved, and each son of Levi, the Kohathites, the Merarites, and we find, and the others, they had a particular job to do. And everybody knew their job, and whenever they began to erect the tabernacle, it fitly framed together. There was no beating, there was no thrashing. Well, let me give you another example. There in the book of 1 Kings chapter 6, whenever Solomon's temple was built, it talks about the great stones. The king commanded they brought great stones and costly stones and huge stones to lay the foundation. And the scripture went on to say, and the house when it was in building, there in verse 7 of chapter 6, that was built of stone, it was made ready before it was brought thither, so that there was neither hammer nor axe nor any tool of iron heard in the house while it was in building. What did the Bible just say to us there? Those great stones of Solomon's temple, they were hewn away from the temple site, that there might not be the sound heard of any tool of iron or of anything concerning shaping and forming. What's he saying? It all fitly framed together. Yes, and we as God's church, we are an habitation of God through the Holy Spirit. And God has fitly framed together. Remember the scripture there in 1 Corinthians chapter 12, that God has set all the members, has set us in the church as it has pleased him. And he told them there that he had given them certain gifts. But in whom?

0: is the church of the living God, and we go forth, and as we live for His glory and in His service. This leads us into chapter 3 now of the book of Ephesians, and he goes on to explain to us we have entered a new dispensation. As we read verse 1, "For this cause I, Paul, the prisoner of Jesus Christ for you Gentiles." Now remember, when we began in chapter 1, we found this is one of the prison epistles, and there were four. There was Ephesians, there was Colossians, Philippians, and the little one chapter book of Philemon. And he said this, "If ye have heard of the dispensation of the grace of God, which is given me to youward." This dispensation, yes, now how that God is dealing in this particular time with fallen man, as he has brought about a way that man could have relation with the holy God. We're in the dispensation of the grace of God. We refer to the dispensation of the law, or we may refer to this present time not only as the dispensation of the grace of God, but we may refer to it as the church age, or the dispensation of the church, or that of the Holy Spirit. Well, we'll pick up right here on tomorrow. Until then, may the Lord's blessings be upon you.
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5: The Acts of the Apostles, chapter 14. And it came to pass in Iconium that they went both together into the synagogue of the Jews, and so spake that a great multitude, both of the Jews and also of the Greeks, believed. But the unbelieving Jews stirred up the Gentiles, and made their minds evil affected against the brethren. Long time therefore abode they speaking boldly in the Lord, which gave testimony unto the word of his grace, and granted signs and wonders to be done by their hands. But the multitude of the city was divided, and part held with the Jews, and part with the apostles. And when there was an assault made, both of the Gentiles, and also of the Jews with their rulers, to use them despitefully, and to stone them, they were ware of it, and fled unto Lystra and Derbe, cities of Lycaonia, and unto the region that lieth round about. And there they preached the gospel. And there sat a certain man at Lystra, impotent in his feet, being a cripple from his mother's womb, who never had walked. The same heard Paul speak, who steadfastly beholding him, and perceiving that he had faith to be healed, said with a loud voice, "Stand upright on thy feet." And he leaped and walked. And when the people saw what Paul had done, they lifted up their voices, saying in the speech of Lycaonia, "The gods are come down to us in the likeness of men." And they called Barnabas Jupiter, and Paul Mercurius, because he was the chief speaker. Then the priest of Jupiter, which was before their city, brought oxen and garlands unto the gates, and would have done sacrifice with the people. Which, when the apostles Barnabas and Paul heard of, they rent their clothes and ran in among the people, crying out and saying, "Sirs, why do ye these things? We also are men of like passions with you, and preach unto you that ye should turn from these vanities unto the living God, which made heaven and earth and the sea and all things that are therein, who in times past suffered all nations to walk in their own ways. Nevertheless, he left not himself without witness, in that he did good, and gave us rain from heaven and fruitful seasons, filling our hearts with food and gladness." And with these sayings, scarce restrained they the people, that they had not done sacrifice unto them.

0: And there came thither certain Jews from Antioch and Iconium, who persuaded the people, and having stoned Paul, drew him out of the city, supposing he had been dead. Howbeit, as the disciples stood round about him, he rose up and came into the city. And the next day he departed with Barnabas to Derbe. And when they had preached the gospel to that city, and had taught many, they returned again to Lystra, and to Iconium and Antioch, confirming the souls of the disciples, and exhorting them to continue in the faith, and that we must through much tribulation enter into the kingdom of God. And when they had ordained them elders in every church, and had prayed with fasting, they commended them to the Lord on whom they believed. And after they had passed throughout Pisidia, they came to Pamphylia. And when they had preached the word in Perga, they went down into Attalia, and thence sailed to Antioch, from whence they had been recommended to the grace of God for the work which they fulfilled. And when they were come, and had gathered the church together, they rehearsed all that God had done with them, and how he had opened the door of faith unto the Gentiles. And there they abode long time with the disciples. Chapter 15. And certain men which came down from Judea taught the brethren, and said, Except ye be circumcised after the manner of Moses, ye cannot be saved. When therefore Paul and Barnabas had no small dissension and disputation with them, they determined that Paul and Barnabas and certain other of them should go up to Jerusalem unto the apostles and elders about this question. And being brought on their way by the church, they passed through Phinice and Samaria, declaring the conversion of the Gentiles. And they caused great joy unto all the brethren. And when they were come to Jerusalem, they were received of the church and of the apostles and elders, and they declared all things that God had done with them. But there rose up certain of the sect of the Pharisees, which believed, saying that it was needful to circumcise them, and to command them to keep the law of Moses. And the apostles and elders came together for to consider of this matter. And when there had been much disputing, Peter rose up and said unto them, Men and brethren, ye know how that a good while ago God made choice among us, that the Gentiles by my mouth should hear the word of the gospel and believe. And God, which knoweth the hearts, bear them witness, giving them the Holy Ghost, even as he did unto us, and put no difference between us and them, purifying their hearts by faith. Now therefore, why tempt ye God to put a yoke upon the neck of the disciples, which neither our fathers nor we were able to bear? But we believe that through the grace of the Lord Jesus Christ we shall be saved, even as they. Then all the multitude kept silence, and gave audience to Barnabas and Paul, declaring what miracles and wonders God had wrought among the Gentiles by them. And after they had held their peace, James answered, saying, Men and brethren, hearken unto me. Simeon hath declared how God at the first did visit the Gentiles to take out of them a people for his name. And to this agree the words of the prophets, as it is written, After this I will return, and will build again the tabernacle of David which has fallen down, and I will build again the ruins thereof, and I will set it up, that the residue of men might seek after the Lord, and all the Gentiles, upon whom my name is called, saith the Lord, who doeth all these things. Known unto God are all his works from the beginning of the world. Wherefore, my sentence is, that we trouble not them which from among the Gentiles are turned to God, but that we write unto them that they abstain from pollutions of idols, and from fornication, and from things strangled, and from blood. For Moses of old time hath in every city them that preach him, being read in the synagogues every Sabbath day. Then pleased it the apostles and elders with the whole church to send chosen men of their own company to Antioch with Paul and Barnabas, namely Judas, surnamed Barsabas, and Silas, chief men among the brethren. And they wrote letters by them after this manner. The apostles and elders and brethren send greeting unto the brethren which are of the Gentiles in Antioch and Syria and Cilicia. Forasmuch as we have heard that certain which went out from us have troubled you with words, subverting your souls, saying, Ye must be circumcised and keep the law, to whom we gave no such commandment, it seemed good unto us, being assembled with one accord, to send chosen men unto you with our beloved Barnabas and Paul, men that have hazarded their lives for the name of our Lord Jesus Christ. We have sent therefore Judas and Silas, who shall also tell you the same things by mouth. for it seemed good to the Holy Ghost and to us to lay upon you no greater burden than these necessary things, that ye abstain from meats offered to idols, and from blood, and from things strangled, and from fornication, from which if ye keep yourselves, ye shall do well. Fare ye well. So when they were dismissed, they came to Antioch, and when they had gathered the multitude together, they delivered the epistle, which when they had read, they rejoiced for the consolation. And Judas and Silas, being prophets also themselves, exhorted the brethren with many words and confirmed them. And after they had tarried there a space, they were let go in peace from the brethren unto the apostles. Notwithstanding, it pleased Silas to abide there still. Paul also and Barnabas continued in Antioch, teaching and preaching the word of the Lord with many others also. And some days after, Paul said unto Barnabas, Let us go again and visit our brethren in every city where we have preached the word of the Lord, and see how they do. And Barnabas determined to take with them John, whose surname was Mark. But Paul thought not good to take him with them who departed from them from Pamphylia, and went not with them to the work. And the contention was so sharp between them that they departed asunder one from the other. And so Barnabas took Mark and sailed unto Cyprus. And Paul chose Silas and departed, being recommended by the brethren unto the grace of God. And he went through Syria and Cilicia, confirming the churches. Chapter 16. Then came he to Derbe and Lystra. And behold, a certain disciple was there named Timotheus, the son of a certain woman which was a Jewess, and believed, but his father was a Greek, which was well reported of by the brethren that were at Lystra and Iconium. Him would Paul have to go forth with him, and took and circumcised him because of the Jews which were in those quarters, for they knew all that his father was a Greek. And as they went through the cities, they delivered them the decrees for to keep that were ordained of the apostles and elders which were at Jerusalem. And so were the churches established in the faith, and increased in number daily. Now when they had gone throughout Phrygia and the region of Galatia, and were forbidden of the Holy Ghost to preach the word in Asia, after they were come to Mysia, they essayed to go into Bithynia, but the Spirit suffered them not. And they, passing by Mysia, came down to Troas. And a vision appeared to Paul in the night. There stood a man of Macedonia, and prayed him, saying, Come over into Macedonia and help us. And after he had seen the vision, immediately we endeavored to go into Macedonia, assuredly gathering that the Lord had called us for to preach the gospel unto them. Therefore, loosing from Troas, we came with a straight course to Samothracia, and the next day to Neapolis, and from thence to Philippi, which is the chief city of that part of Macedonia, and a colony. And we were in that city abiding certain days. And on the Sabbath we went out of the city by a riverside, where prayer was wont to be made, and we sat down and spake unto the women which resorted thither. And a certain woman named Lydia, a seller of purple, of the city of Thyatira, which worshipped God, heard us, whose heart the Lord opened, that she attended unto the things which were spoken of Paul. And when she was baptized, and her household, she besought us, saying, If ye have judged me to be faithful to the Lord, come into my house and abide there. And she constrained us. And it came to pass, as we went to prayer, a certain damsel possessed with a spirit of divination met us, which brought her masters much gain by soothsaying. The same followed Paul and us, and cried, saying, These men are the servants of the Most High God, which show unto us the way of salvation. And this did she many days. But Paul, being grieved, turned and said to the spirit, I command thee in the name of Jesus Christ to come out of her. And he came out the same hour. And when her masters saw that the hope of their gains was gone, they caught Paul and Silas, and drew them into the marketplace unto the rulers, and brought them to the magistrates, saying, These men, being Jews, do exceedingly trouble our city, and teach customs which are not lawful for us to receive, neither to observe, being Romans. And the multitude rose up together against them, and the magistrates rent off their clothes, and commanded to beat them. And when they had laid many stripes upon them, they cast them into prison, charging the jailer to keep them safely, who, having received such a charge, thrust them into the inner prison and made their feet fast in the stocks. And at midnight Paul and Silas prayed and sang praises unto God, and the prisoners heard them. And suddenly there was a great earthquake, so that the foundations of the prison were shaken. And immediately all the doors were opened, and everyone's bands were loosed. And the keeper of the prison, awaking out of his sleep and seeing the prison doors open, he drew out his sword and would have killed himself, supposing that the prisoners had been fled. But Paul cried with a loud voice, saying, "Do thyself no harm, for we are all here." Then he called for a light and sprang in and came trembling and fell down before Paul and Silas and brought them out and said, "Sirs, what must I do to be saved?" And they said, "Believe on the Lord Jesus Christ, and thou shalt be saved and thy house." And they spake unto him the word of the Lord and to all that were in his house. And he took them the same hour of the night and washed their stripes and was baptized, he and all his, straightway. And when he had brought them into his house, he set meat before them and rejoiced, believing in God with all his house. And when it was day, the magistrate sent the sergeant, saying, "Let those men go." And the keeper of the prison told this, saying to Paul, "The magistrates have sent to let you go. Now therefore depart and go in peace." But Paul said unto them, "They have beaten us openly, uncondemned, being Romans, and have cast us into prison. And now do they thrust us out privily? Nay, verily, but let them come themselves and fetch us out." And the sergeants told these words unto the magistrates, and they feared when they heard that they were Romans. And they came and besought them and brought them out and desired them to depart out of the city. And they went out of the prison and entered into the house of Lydia. And when they had seen the brethren, they comforted them and departed.
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0: It's time now for the Open Bible Hour broadcast with Pastor Jerry Honeycutt of Roan Mountain, Tennessee. 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
1: In the beginning was the Word, and the Word was with God, and the Word was God. The same was in the beginning with God. All things were made by Him, and without Him was not anything made that was made. In Him was life, and the life was the light of men. The light shineth in darkness, and the darkness comprehended it not. Let's pray together. Precious Lord, thank you that God, you invite us to come to the throne. You want us to talk to you, and that's what praying is. Father, when we open our Bible, you're speaking to us. But God, you said to bring your burdens to the Lord and leave them there. God, we're to come with our petitions, our problems in our life, and we're to bow before you. And God, we're just to, prayer is talking to the Lord. And I want to thank you, Lord, for the privilege of all from the time you saved me, that God, you put in our heart the desire and the need to just talk to the Lord. And Lord, thank you for the precious saints of God. Lord, many that are gathered now, maybe their life is to the end and they're just on the end of the couch with a little Bible in their hand, but with a prayer in their heart. God, would you just take your hand, put it on them, and touch them, draw them to you, be real in their life. And Lord, God, you want to be real in each one of our lives. And Father, I pray, if it be your will, would you touch the pain and lift them up, give them that strength they need. And then, Lord, I pray today for that one that's discouraged. God, just draw them up close to you. Lord, I pray your will it be done. There's so many that write us and ask us to pray for their children. And God, those that are lost, Father, I pray for them. God, would you touch their hearts and touch their lives? And Lord, you get glory now. As we open the Word of God, would you open our hearts and let the Holy Spirit of God lead us and guide us and give us the very words that we need to say. And we'll praise you and thank you. In Jesus' lovely name we ask it. Amen and amen. This is the Open Bible Hour, and this Brother Jerry Honeycutt. What a blessing it is to be with you again on this day that God has given us. I want to invite you to go back to the book of Romans, and we're in chapter number 1. And we want to pick up at verse number 24 just in a few moments. But before we do, I want to say this. Many of you that are listening to me today, every day we go to the post office, we get our mail, and my heart is always tendered. As we've had the privilege through the years to be in many homes and many churches and the lives of the little saints of God, as we've together, God has given us the burden of getting out the gospel, getting out the Word of God by the means of radio, by the means of Bible, by lessons, every means and everything that we can do. And I want to say thank you for your prayers, for your financial support. And this last week, we sent out another shipment of Bibles, and we've got another shipment that we're ready to send out, and also working on another one. It's an ongoing work. We don't make a big racket out of it, but you just very quietly, we just keep on getting the work done, getting them ready, sending out the Word of God. Souls are being saved. Hey, God's Word never returns void. It'll accomplish that which God sent it to do. And thank you for your faithfulness. Thank you for your prayers. And thank you for praying for us. help us in these last days. I'll be honest with you, I want to thank the Lord for the physical strength, but as we're forgetting a few little things, as we, punching these buttons, I laugh at myself when I make a mistake. I hope that you'll laugh with me. Amen. We want to do the best we can for the Lord. Just keep on going. Amen. Now, if you would, I want you to go back in the Word of God with me. And look at verse number 24 in the book of Romans. Now, what's happened in the book of Romans? Hey, it starts off that the theme of the book of Romans is the gospel of God. Well, we come to this part in chapter number 1 where that man wants to change everything. And so verse 24 simply comes up with this, wherefore God gave them up to uncleanness. Now, the little word wherefore always refer back. Why did God give them up? Would you go back with me just a minute to verse number 21? Because that when they knew God, they glorified him not as God, neither were thankful, but they became brain dead, vain in their imaginations. See, when you remove God from your thinking and God in your life, and you remove God that you don't need him, your imaginations is empty. There's no God there, because God is the substance of your life. And they became vain in their imaginations, and because their imaginations became empty, without any reasoning, without any sponsor, without any power of God, without any real spiritual being to it, their foolish heart was darkened. The minds became empty and dead. And out of the heart comes the issues of life. And their foolish heart was darkened. No light there. Darkened by the world. And because of this, they become so smart that they became fools. And we pointed out yesterday that they began changing. They changed the glory of the glory of the uncorruptible God. In other words, they started changing man, their own self. Why? Can I say to you, who is the one enemy that's in this world that the devil went after? Go back to the book of Genesis. Adam is honoring God. God gives him a wife. They're as happy as they can be. They're enjoying one another. And all of a sudden, the devil comes in and sits down and begins to talk to the wife. And oh, what is the purpose of it? The devil wants to destroy the glory of God, which is man. What did Satan want to do when Jesus came into this world? Hey, when he came even in as a babe, Satan tried to destroy and kill the very child, Jesus Christ, as the Son of God, because he was a man. Adam was God's glory in the Old Testament when he created him. Jesus Christ, the glory of God. So what the devil wants to do? He wants to destroy man in every way that he can. Why? Well, have you ever thought about why Jesus came into this world? Can I say he came to seek and save that which was lost? And he's going to have to go to the cross and die. He's going to have to suffer to fulfill the Old Testament of the Word of God. Everything that had been taught. how Jesus had to suffer. He had to die. The prophets prophesied that he must hang on a tree and give his life and suffer. Why? He's the man. And Satan wants to kill him. But you know something? You can't kill God. So, Jesus comes into this world and he is Almighty God. But he has a body that God gave him. And Jesus gave his life, gave his flesh, gave his blood. He died as a man on the cross to save you and I, because we couldn't save ourselves. Why? Because we became vain. Man, don't let this world change you. Go look at verse number 24. God said, wherefore? When you don't want God in your life, you know what's happening in our society today? Just think about some of the things that's going on. Our great country, we had some great men of God that set this country up, that tried to deter all of the evil to destroy it. And what's happening today? Foolish men with empty heads and darkened hearts are wanting to change everything about it. Hey, you can call them Democrats, you can call them Republicans, you can call them both stupid. I mean, they're empty heads, empty hearts. And what's happened in our Supreme Court? I mean, hey, there's some good people in all of this and bad people in all of it. But when you leave God out of any operation, I mean, after all, this same crowd that we're going to describe down through here today, what is it that they're after? Hey, they don't want men and women to marry. What is it about? Destroy the seed of man. In other words, the only way that man can be born into this world naturally, it takes a man and a woman. And if you don't understand that, you're a fool. That's what the Bible says. I don't care how educated thou art. You were a very vain, empty-headed idiot. And God simply says in the word of the Lord, a fool hath said in his heart, there is no God. Now, because of man's foolishness, God gave them up to uncleanness. Well, you know what God's saying in this scripture here? If you don't want me, I'll just give you up and turn you over. If you want to act like a creature crawling around, and if you want to act like a bird and a four-footed beast and creeping things, go ahead. I'm God. I can let you do that. And you know what's happening in our human society right now? My goodness, without God, what a mess man is made. Thank you for listening. Till next time.
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1: We've got food coming on here. Or we got money that's going to be coming in. This is a good thing. Hey, the work is done. And he's happy about this probably. You know, and it's pretty big, I'm thinking, just because it says, men that slept. And so the servants, see, the householder came and said, "Sir, this not thou so good seed in thy field." This is not a little garden spot. This is not a one-man project right here. This is pretty big. So he's got men here. Okay, and so they sow this, and he's looking forward probably to this. He's got good intentions. He's got a good plan. He's doing a good thing. Y'all with me? Okay. But not only is there a plan, there's a plot. This man's got an enemy. There's the fellow that don't like him. The Bible said while men slept, his enemy, you see that? There's somebody that did not like this particular fellow. His enemy came and sowed tares among the wheat and went his way. Now, just like the one man prepares his field, makes the preparation, and all of that, and he's got good intentions. He's probably got in his mind what he's going to do, how much wheat he's going to. He's probably already counting it up, how much he's going to have, what he's going to do with it, and all that stuff. I mean, you know, people that grow crops do that. I think he probably did that. Okay, so he has a plan, but there's a plot, there's an enemy, and he has a plan. His plan is to harm what the other guy's doing. Bible said, while men slept, he came and sowed tares. While men slept, his enemy came and sowed tares among the wheat and went his way. So he calculates when to come. He can't just come in there at any time. He probably did this at night. I don't know. But he has to make sure that he's not detected. Because if he comes in, there's going to be a fight. If he comes in, they catch him, maybe they kill him. So he waits till they're unaware. He waits till they're not looking. And then he slips in and does what he's going to do and gets out of there before anybody catches him. Some say not only was there a plan for good, there's a plot to stop it. You follow me today? Do you have an enemy? Do you have intentions? Are you going to, hey, I'm not trying to sound mean or nothing. But are you going to ever live for God? Are you ever really going to give your life to the Lord? Are you ever really going to get serious with Him? Do you really want your life to count? Do you want to hear "well done" someday at the judgment seat? Are you going to serve the Lord? That's a good thing if you got a plan to do that. Don't tell you something, there's a plot to stop it. Just as sure as you have a plan to do right, there's a plot to stop you from doing right. Amen. That's right. This guy had to, because he did this at the right time. While men slept. You know what it tells me? He had to hurry in, hurry out. Now, listen, if that had caught him, they could have done something about it. They just plowed that field back up, sowed that again, it might not have been so bad. But he had to get out of there before they caught him, or they'd know about it. This had to be undetected, or it wouldn't work. Because it starts coming up, and they catch there a few days, maybe a week or so, and they see it germinate, see it popping out of the ground, it's coming up, and it's looking good, and boys come up there, and he's looking over that field, and they say, "Boy, it's coming up, it's really looking good," and they're anticipating what they're going to do, and how they're going to spend the money, or how they're going to invest that, and whatever they're going to do, how many of the people they can feed. They're probably counting how many bushels they think they'll have and all that stuff. But what they don't know is that field's damaged. It has tires in it. Tires were a, were a, were a, were a, a grain that looked a lot like wheat. It was a plant that looked like wheat, but the grain was black, and it was toxic, make you sick. You tried to eat that stuff, you'd be throwing up. I'm going to make you sick while I'm preaching, but it produced that effect. It was bad stuff, but it looked like wheat. But you had to get it in there, and you had to see the grain. Until you could see the grain, you didn't know what it was. So he's probably looking at that field many times, several days. They come out and look at that. He said, boy, it's really looking good. Man, the day come, and they got to looking at the grain. Which this is awful. This has got tires in it. What in the world? And they come to him, you know, and they said, why is it like this? And he said, an enemy. Now, he didn't know maybe which enemy, but he knew whoever did this is an enemy. Because this is really going to hurt this crop. Okay? And so there was a plan, but then there's this plot. I'm going to give you just a couple more things here, and we'll try to make the application. And I think this is interesting. There's the plot. There's the person, the perpetrator, the man that meant harm. Now, when he sowed these tires, he's meaning harm. This is to damage. This is with malice. This is a malicious act that he does because he is trying to harm that crop. Either it's going to destroy that crop, or it's going to be a nightmare to sort the stuff out. But not only that, it's not only going to affect above ground, but below ground, the root system. It's going to compete for the nutrients and the strength in that soil, and it's going to keep that wheat from being what it could have been. This is irreparable damage that's been done to this crop. Okay? So there's this is an enemy. He identifies him. He is an enemy. Okay? All right? Then there's this period of time, these people, these men. I was looking at this, and it said, what the Bible said here, while men slept, verse 25, but while men slept, his enemy came and sowed tires among the wheat. And what is that? Sleep. Well, now, really listen here, because you probably have to figure it out, because I probably can't convey exactly what I'm wanting to. But sleep, there's physical sleep and there's spiritual sleep. Sleep is a time of inactivity. Sleep is a time when you stop. Okay, you're tired, you have to sleep. If you really sleep good, it's not only a time of inactivity, it's a time of just, you're not conscious of what's going on around you. I'm usually a light sleeper. Things wake me up and keep me awake. I wake up and I get something on my mind and I'm supposed to get up, I'm ruined. And sometimes when I do get in a sleep and I get into a deep sleep and I'm tired, it could come a storm. They can be lightning. And I've been a few times, I wake up and there'd be limbs laying in my yard. And it says, and I'm like, man, what a storm. And Angie, and I said, did it storm? She said, oh, did it ever storm last night? Did you not hear that? I said, no, I didn't. I missed it. Sometimes I've just laid right through it and just slept. I got two boys that can do that. They can sleep and nothing, just like dynamite next to them. And they used to be that way. I don't know now. But, you know, when you're asleep, you don't know what's going on. You're not aware. There's a spiritual sleep. Now, listen, whenever you, and you usually sleep when you get relaxed, when you become comfortable. Then you doze off. And when you doze off, you're not doing anything. Not only you're not doing anything, you're not aware of anything. Now, there's a spiritual sleep that we get comfortable where we're at with our spirituality, if we get comfortable, and if we get comfortable doing nothing, you know what's going to happen? We're going to doze off. And then we're not even aware. You know how to tell? Listen, if there's a time in your life that stuff used to bother you and it don't bother you anymore, good chance you're nodding off. If you haven't already. Because you stuff don't affect you. You don't care. You don't really. It's a spiritual slumber. It said, while men slept. Notice it didn't say while he slept. It said while men slept. So you can't pin this on all one person. A lot of times we want to just focus. Well, here's the problem. But most of the time it's more than one problem. While men slept, the enemy came. And he sowed the tares among the wheat. So what happened? I want to try to make some application here, and I'll let you go, okay? And this is a whole lot different than normal today. I know that. That's what the Lord put on my heart, and I want to look at some things. First of all, listen. We celebrated yesterday, July the 4th, 2026. The 250th anniversary of the United States of America. And we thank God for it. And that's 250 years from the signing of the Declaration of Independence.
0: 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We hope it was a blessing to you, and we hope you'll tune in next time for the Bible Believers Broadcast. 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
2: 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This is Pastor Stephen Aldridge. Thank you so much for joining us today. If you don't have a home church, we'd love to have you. We're located at 145 2nd Street, Greenville, South Carolina, 29605 Conestee.

0: Now let's go to the First Baptist Church of Conestee with part two of this week's message.
1: She said unto them, call me not Naomi, call me Mara, for the Almighty hath dealt very bitterly with me. I went out full, and the Lord hath brought me home again empty. Why then call ye me Naomi, seeing the Lord hath testified against me, and the Almighty hath afflicted me? So Naomi returned, and Ruth the Moabitess, her daughter-in-law, with her, which returned out of the country of Moab, and they came to Bethlehem in the beginning of the barley harvest. I want us to notice the goings and comings of this lady and how God used her to bring someone out. But let us make application as to the travels we have taken to this point, and the places that we might find ourselves in the tomorrows. And understand that whatever that road brings, God has us there to use us to help somebody else. The goings and comings, the wents and cames. The first thing that I notice in this chapter number one, in her goings and comings, is what I call the controls that she lacked. There was a certain inability in these travels. Things that were not within her power. She was not in charge. The elements, as far as the famine is concerned, or the weather, God would send these famines for one of two reasons. One, for judgment, as a penalty for the sin of the people, and possibly could have been the reason for this. And the other is just a natural element, times of which there's rain and then times of which there's not rain. But whatever the cause here, it's certainly not within the boundaries of who she is to somehow determine the weather. She does not have the power to do so. So where she is at, there comes a famine. That, of course, affects the land, it affects the vegetation, it affects the animals, it affects the people. It is a time of dryness or a time without rain, but she cannot control that. Then I think about, of course, the customs and traditions of that day as far as husband and wife, male and female. We understand in Bible times that women had far less influence than even in this hour. And of course, when a young lady was born, it was already predetermined by the time she was age of marriage of who she was going to marry. I was in Egypt back in the 90s for 10 days preaching, and I was talking to those Egyptian young men. And, you know, just small talk, conversation. I said to the first one, I said, are you married? And he smiled with a big grin and he said, oh, yes, I marry my uncle's daughter. Well, I thought that was amusing, so I got to asking every one of them because I wanted to hear it again. They all married their uncle's daughter. That was the custom, that if a man had a son and his brother had a girl, that it went without saying that they were going to be wedded because that was the custom there in Egypt, court customs for many, many years. And of course, the individual, especially the young lady, had no choice in the matter. And here she is under, of course, this wedding law, this marriage. And somehow her husband decides that they're going to up and move to the worst place that you could move to. But she has no power to stop that. This comes not only as far as the famine is concerned, but it comes in the fact of her having to follow the customs and rules and of nature and of that day and of that place. She is just following her husband. And then we well know, as it is listed down here, the day comes when Naomi's husband dies. How traumatic that must have been. How lonely that left her. And if that's not enough, then one son dies and then another son dies. Leaves her empty and void. She was left, the Bible said. She was left of her two sons and her husband. And it is here in the midst of this tragic situation that we realize she is totally helpless. She cannot determine the length of days that she's going to live, let alone the length of days that her husband's going to live or her two sons. Because we all know, I mean, listen to me. If a mother has a choice, she will die before those sons die or those children die. We now have four children and 13 grandyoungins and one great. And it just keeps getting better. But when Esther and I first got married, it was just me and her. I remember those days. And then we started having children, and then it seemed like, you know, we had one son, one daughter, and then I felt like there was somebody between us. I didn't have a lot of sense, and we went on and had another child, and it seemed like I moved out further. By the time we got to the fourth one, I just realized that I'd made a major mistake. But I said, well, at least that's over with. But then the grandyoungins came, and now there's 13 of them, and a great, I'm so far out that it doesn't even count. And what I'm afraid of, that one of my younguns or grandyounguns is going to have a major organ failure, and I'm going to be a match. You know how that's going to work. I can't believe you wouldn't give your heart to your son. I said, can't we pray about it? No, we don't have time. And I'm going to tell you something. If you don't think that your wife would go to that length to save her child, you're fooled. But oh, haven't we talked to those who've lost husbands and lost wives, and they say there just seems to be something void and empty, and in the sadness of losing just one son or one child, but she can't control nothing, really nothing about the journey, nothing about the goings and comings of this chapter number one was within her power to change. Like what James said, whereas ye know not what shall be on the morrow. None of us know, and would we all confess it, isn't it true for each one of us? That the things that come our way daily, which we never know what it's going to be, is beyond our control. We just have to deal with the goings and comings as we go and come. She is facing some hardships and some trials, but there's no button she can push. There's no lever that she can pull. She's just got to walk through it. I thought about those weather vanes that you used to see a lot on the top of barns. They would go this way and then they would go that way. But those weather vanes do not determine the direction in which they spin. It is the elements of the wind that surrounds them. And if the wind blows clockwise, it goes clockwise. If it blows counterclockwise, it goes counterclockwise. And so it is with life. Not only Naomi's, not only Abraham's, not only Moses as we went down, but your life and my life many times are blown by those elements that we have no charge over. The controls that she lacked in the goings and comings of her journey, the went and came. The second thing that I would point out to you, I'm talking about how that God is going to use Naomi's goings and comings to bring someone out. Not only the controls that she lacked, but I would emphasize the connections that she lost. I'm talking about, again, the family connections. The losing of the husband and the losing of the boys. It's as if that all of her past is canceled. She has no connection. The history of her past has died. So much so, when the Bible speaks of her in verse number 5, it says, "And

0: homeless at this point in time. And as she turns and looks back, she looks back to that which is all death. The family is gone, her connections, and how important our families are to us.
1: That's all the time we have for today. We pray that we've been a blessing to you. Thank you so much for listening. Join us again tomorrow, same time, same place, while we seek Him first.
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0: This will be part number two of our message this week, coming out of Luke chapter 24.
1: That is graded in the fabric of our legal documents and our great nation. That's the founding things. It's engraved in America's history. The Declaration of Independence begins like this, and don't get bogged down with these words because it'll change here in just a second. It starts out like this. When in the course of human events,

0: It becomes necessary for one people to dissolve the political bands which have connected them with another. He's talking about being separated from Great Britain. And to assume among the powers of the earth to separate the equal station to which the laws of nature and the law and of nature's God entitle them. A decent respect to the opinions of mankind requires that they should declare the causes which impel them to the separation. And they talk a little bit different than us, but man, what they said is we're separating from that great land, and man, we're going to do it, and we're going to begin to worship God in our own nation where we can, man, have freedom to do so. Now, this portion started by declaring, once again, the need of the right of separation from Great Britain, but then we begin to see where their ideals come from. Man did not come up with this idea alone. Man did not, listen to what I'm saying here, man did not come up with the idea that, man, we are to be a free people and to worship God. Man didn't come up with these ideas. There was somebody working behind the scenes, amen. Somebody was guiding man. And listen, I want you to listen to the next section. It's the section that all of you guys know from the Declaration of Independence. We hold these truths to be self-evident, that all men are created equal, that they are endowed by their Creator and certain unalienable rights, that among these are life, liberty, and the pursuit of happiness. I want to just take a minute this morning, and I know that that's not the Bible, but I want to know where it came from. And so let's just take a minute, let's break some of these ideas down that's in the Declaration of Independence. I mean, we're celebrating 250 years, right? So let's just figure out where is this stuff coming from? They said, first of all, we hold these truths to be self-evident. What in the world does that mean, to be self-evident? Well, I got to thinking about it this way. These truths which are presented, I think what they're saying is they are clear. These truths which we are presenting to you, they are evident. These truths that we're presenting to you, hey, they're apparent. In other words, everybody knows about these truths. You don't have to be a rocket scientist. You don't have to be you don't have to have a PhD, amen. These are self-evident. They're very clear. I think, man, we kind of lost this mentality of common sense these days. You got some of these guys, man, to look at the rock and say, we should worship the rock. Some of these guys look at the tree and they say, we should worship the tree. And they missed the point, man, of the rock had a creator. Yeah. Tree had a creator. Right. Which come first, the chicken or the egg, right? I mean, those things are there in your mind frame, but may I say this, who created the chicken, who created the egg? That's where they mess up, amen. And so with this, this is self-evident, right? Apparent. There's some things that are just absolutely apparent to us. Now, this is what they said. They went on to say this, that all men are created equal. Huh. All men are created equal. That don't sound like government, does it? Hello? All men are created equal? Where'd they get such a notion? Remember the context. This is this document that they're declaring independence from Great Britain, right? They're establishing the right to be a free people. How many wants to be a free people? How many wants to be a nation of a free people? How many wants to worship God in the dictates of your own heart? Yeah, amen. That's what we want. They're establishing the right to be a free people. But I believe this. I believe that this idea come from a greater source. I believe this idea came from God himself. I believe it came from the Bible, the Word of God. I believe that's where they got this idea from. I said, preacher, you got any scripture to back that up? Sure I do. Romans chapter number 2, verse number 11. For there is no respect to persons with God. All men are created equal. There is no respect to persons with God. Huh. No respect to persons. He loves the rich and he loves the poor. He loves the tall and he loves the short. He loves the fat and he loves the skinny. No respect to persons, right? All men are created equal. What about this right here? Galatians chapter 3, verse number 28. There is neither Jew nor Greek. There is neither bond nor free. There is neither male nor female. For we are all one in Christ Jesus. Whoa. Whether born a Jew or a Gentile, whether you're born a slave or born free, whether born a man or woman, hey, we're all equal. We're one in Christ. Wait a minute. Hold on. You're telling me that, man, we're all created equal. You don't think, man, that might have come from the Word of God? And you don't think, man, they might have got this idea from the cross and where Christ died on the cross for every man? He didn't die for the rich, amen. He didn't die just for the poor, amen. He didn't die for just the skinny or the big, amen. Thank God, aren't you glad, amen? He died for every man, amen. Where did they get these ideas from? God's giving it to them, amen. All men are created equal. Because we're created under God. We're His. He is ours. And so they're talking about this idea of equality. See, this is what's messed up, see. Brother Jerry, what's happening with the Republicans, the Democrats, man, and the Independents, and all other kinds of whatever's out there today? What's happening with, they're trying to have equality without having God. It ain't working. That's why it's breaking. That's why it's falling apart. You can't have equality without having God. Who are you going to be equal to? Amen. See, preacher, I don't understand what you're saying. Listen, the thought of equality is not in the mind of the world. It was in the mind of God. God, give us that. Listen, think about it for just a minute. The rich don't care about you. And the poor don't care about you. Hey, listen, think about, all of these different political parties, all these things. I'm trying to tell you this morning, look, there's only one person who cares about you, and that's God, amen. He died for you. He went to the cross for you. He looked at you as, hey, listen, he looked at you as being somebody. All men are created equal. How do we become equal, by the way? I believe that there's so much division these days because we've left the one source that brought it all together, Jesus Christ. When we left Christ, we lost it all. When we left Christ, we lost the unity. When we left Christ, we lost equality. It's breaking. It's breaking because we left Christ. He's the one who taught us how to love. Jesus on the cross. Those that have been forsaken you, those that have been persecuted, those that men have run against you, those who have hit you, those who have spit on you. That's what Jesus said. Father, forgive them, for they know not what to do. What's happened is we've left the principles of what Christ told us at Calvary. I got to go on because I got so much. Listen, when we took teaching of the cross out of our schools, we replaced it with hate. When we took teaching of the cross out of our universities, we replaced it with this universal sin of look at what I've done and look at what I've accomplished. I can rise without God. Guess what you've made? You've made a dictatorship out of yourself. You've created an idol out of your own self. Sin divides, sin destroys, sin devastates. The Declaration of Independence states that it's apparent, it's self-evident that all of us are created equal. Genesis chapter number 1, verse 27 says this, so God created man in his own image. In the image of God created he him, male and female, created he them. So are all men created equal? Well, the idea here is that equality, the state of being equal. I find it amazing, but there's one thing that every human being has in common. Somebody tell me what that one thing is. We're all what? We're all sinners. I don't know about you, but maybe we need to get the FBI involved, but I ain't never found nobody's perfect. Look at the guy next to you, look at the girl next to you. You ain't perfect. In fact, we're probably sinning right now just thinking about, you know, our sin, right? We're not perfect. You know what that does? That puts every one of us on an equal playing ground. All of us are in the same place. We're all what? Sinners. We're all in need of the same thing and the same person. We're in need of a Savior.
1: Well, that is all the time that we have for today. We would like to invite you to come visit our church. We are located at 71 Hoopers Creek Church Road, Fletcher, North Carolina, 28732. 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
3: With SRN News, I'm Bob Agnew in Washington. The U.S. has launched more strikes on Iran after President Trump said Washington is reinstating a blockade on Iran in the Strait of Hormuz. And the president says the U.S. will be charging for ships that transit the strait.
4: I want to be reimbursed because we're protecting a very rich portion of the world. We're spending money. And so what we've done is we are going to be reimbursed for protection.
3: But the president has also clarified the form of that reimbursement now. The president says that instead they will be increasing the number of deals they're making with Middle Eastern countries. He said, based on highly productive conversations with Middle East leadership, I have decided to replace the 20% U.S. reimbursement fee with trade and investment deals that the various Gulf states will be making into the United States. French firefighters battling to stop a forest blaze near Paris from erupting again.
5: Bigger fires have been ravaging areas of southern France, but the Fontainebleau fire is exceptionally close to the densely populated region surrounding Paris. Hundreds of firefighters are battling two blazes in the Fontainebleau forest south of the capital, and working hard to prevent it from getting larger again. Rescue Operations Commander Sébastien Avanal tells the AP, we're really working on the perimeter, and the perimeter of the fire is 23 kilometers, that's 15 miles. That just gives you an idea of the scale of this disaster. The goal is to try to secure it by tonight, meaning we are certain that it will no longer spread. I'm Charles de Ledesma.
3: In U.S., inflation cooled just a bit last month as the cost of gas, clothing, and used cars fell, providing some relief for consumers, though much of the progress could be reversed if the Iran war keeps worsening. Prices dropped by 0.4% between June, coming from the month of May, is a little higher, the largest monthly drop in 4 years. The Labor Department gave that information out today in its latest report. This is SRN News. Abortion groups plan to try and flip Congress in November. Here's correspondent Michael Harrington.
6: This month, Planned Parenthood announced millions in donations to try and elect Democrats in the midterms. Now, Reproductive Freedom for All has gone all in, promising $2 million to try and flip 9 Republican seats in the House of Representatives. That's on top of $23.5 million for an RFA nationwide campaign called My Body, My Ballot, designed to get out the vote for pro-abortion candidates everywhere. All House seats and one-third of the Senate is at stake. Michael Harrington reporting.
3: A new AP North poll finds American Jews are divided over whether protesting an event related to Israel is an act of prejudice against Jewish people in general. About 50% of Jewish adults say anti-Israel protests are not a form of anti-Semitism, but roughly 40% say they are. Two-thirds of Jewish adults think criticizing Israel for its military actions is not a form of anti-Semitism. This is SRN News. And now here's John Scott with a look at the midday Wall Street Business Report.
7: Stocks are holding steady and in positive territory after a report showed U.S. inflation was not as bad last month as economists expected. The gains came even though oil prices continue to jump on worries the U.S. and Iran may return to all-out war. Stocks got help from easing yields in the bond market, which fell after a report said that U.S. consumers had to pay prices for gasoline, food, and other costs of living that were 3.5% higher last month than a year earlier. While that's more than everyone would like, it wasn't as bad as May's 4.2% inflation rate or the 3.9% rate that economists expected for June. Less bad inflation could take pressure off the Federal Reserve, which is considering raising interest rates. For the Wall Street Business Report, I'm John Scott.
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10: 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Since 1952, we have been proclaiming the gospel of Jesus Christ to the upstate and around the world. Our pastor, Dr. Doug Benton, continues to send forth the truth of the Bible through our pulpit here at Tabernacle, as well as through TBMI, the Christian School, the Baptist College, the Media Group, WTBI Radio, the Children's Home, the Bookstore, and many other avenues. Coming up this Sunday, July the 19th, we will be celebrating 74 years of steadfastness as we continue to move forward. And we would love to see you. 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
11: 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Tell a friend about us.

It's time now for A Walk Down Memory Lane, the program dedicated to the great gospel songs of yesteryear. During the next half hour, you can hear the Christian classics that never get old. So brush the dust off that Bible and put on your shoes for A Walk Down Memory Lane.

That is the voices of all eight sisters in a great song called Who Will Pray? And with that beautiful number, we welcome you to the Tuesday edition of WTBI's Walk Down Memory Lane. Good afternoon. I'm Brother John Henry Watts, and it is so good to be your host for the program. It is good to come your way. I'm usually your host every weekday at the same time from about 1:05 p.m. to 1:30. And this program usually brings you some great old-fashioned gospel favorites. But on Tuesday, most often, we play some great all-American patriotic numbers, and that is what we are doing today. So I hope you have got your red, white, and blue walking shoes on, and for that matter, I hope you've got your red, white, and blue, your whole red, white, and blue walking outfit on, and maybe a small flag to walk with as well, because we're going to have a good patriotic time today. But if you don't have that patriotic walking suit available, or maybe those red, white, and blue walking shoes have kind of walked off on you again, they got to feeling so all-American, they just took the flag themselves. So don't worry about those walking shoes. I know it's been somewhat wet outside, and there's a possibility of some more pop-up thunderstorms and things like that, about a 50% chance for this afternoon, and that's too big of a chance for me to go out taking a walk. So I plan to stay indoors and keep safe and keep dry, and I hope that you will do the same. And you do not need to take one step with your feet to take a walk down memory lane. You can just let old John Henry do the walking for you. So today on the program, now it's the past couple of weeks, they've been very special. We've had a lot of special programming and that kind of thing. But today, back on schedule and featuring the all-important, the crucial theme of prayer in these great all-American songs. Who Will Pray? The name of that great song. And I hope that all Americans who know the Lord Jesus Christ as their Savior will do just that. Let's continue to pray for our country. Prayer is so needed now more than ever before. And let's continue to pray that the Lord will help our national leadership, state and local leadership, and that the Lord will continue to raise up the leadership we need all across this country in both civil office and in the churches and in military leadership as well. I think especially of the passing of South Carolina Senator Lindsey Graham, who I believe entered the United States Senate in the year 2002. So he was a senator for almost a quarter of a century. And prior to that, he was a lawyer in the United States Air Force. Let's pray for his family and that the Lord's will be done concerning the next person to be a senator from the great state of South Carolina. Let's continue to pray for the protection and safety of those men and women who serve to protect our country, especially those serving in the United States Air Force, those serving in the United States Army and the National Guard, the United States Navy, the United States Marine Corps, the Coast Guard, and other branches of service. We certainly salute and honor them. So let's continue to pray for them, pray for their safety and protection, even as they serve to protect us. And let's continue to pray for our veterans as well. Many of them need our prayers. We certainly salute and honor them and thank them for their service to their country. And now, as many of us as can, let us rise for the singing of our national anthem by the Higher Ground Men's Choir, followed by the pledge to the flag of the United States. Here is Higher Ground with the Star-Spangled Banner. Cool.

And now the Pledge of Allegiance. I pledge allegiance to the flag of the United States of America and to the republic for which it stands, one nation, under God, indivisible, with liberty and justice for all.

Heavenly Father, we come before you today to ask your forgiveness, seek your direction and guidance. We know your word says, woe to those who call evil good, but that's exactly what we've done. We have lost our spiritual equilibrium, and we have inverted our values. We confess that we have ridiculed the absolute truth of your word and called it moral pluralism. We have worshipped other gods and called it multiculturalism. We have endorsed perversion and called it an alternative lifestyle. We have exploited the poor and called it the lottery. We have neglected the needy and called it self-preservation. We have rewarded laziness and called it welfare. We have killed our unborn and called it choice. We have shot abortionists and called it justifiable. We have neglected to discipline our children and called it building self-esteem. We have abused power and called it political savvy. We have coveted our neighbor's possessions and called it ambition. We have polluted the air with profanity and pornography and dared call it freedom of expression. We have ridiculed the time-honored values of our forefathers and called it enlightenment. Search us, O God, and know our hearts today. Try us and see if there be some wicked way in us. Cleanse us from every sin and set us free.

And that is the Calvary Echoes and a transcript of the prayer by State Congressman Joe Wright, a prayer that was actually prayed in a state legislature a number of years back. Heal This Land is the name of that arrangement. Some special songs today, especially about praying for our country. Let's listen now as the Cedarmont Kids sing, We Gather Together.

Well, many of you probably remember that voice live, and of course, I certainly hope the rest of the American people grasp the historical significance of that song. That was the late vocalist Kate Smith, and a song written by a friend of hers, written and composed by the late Irving Berlin. And during a time of national crisis, that song meant so much to the American people. It seemed like the nation just could not get enough of her singing that song. God bless America. And of course, we have many blessings to thank the Lord for. We can certainly thank him for 250 years as a nation, as an established nation. And there is a lot to thank him for, and there's still a lot to pray about. So we've been having prayer songs today on the program, emphasizing prayer for the United States. So be sure to pray. And tomorrow, I do plan to be back with you, and we will resume playing the good gospel music, Lord willing. And so I should be back with you and have a good style of music, gospel music, with the great old favorites lined up and ready to go. Well, there are a number of songs that I could close the program out with, but emphasizing prayer, let's close out with Tim Cushenberry. And if we could hear America, pray again. Let's listen as Tim Cushenberry closes out with this great song. Again, thank you for listening to this special Tuesday All-American Patriotic Edition of WTBI's Walk Down Memory Lane. Now, Tim Cushenberry.

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Welcome to the Patriot Pulpit's daily walk through the Word, helping you thrive as a Christian and as a citizen. And do we have a study today? I'm looking forward to reading this verse to you. We have made it to the book of Leviticus on this journey through the Word. And wow, I was contemplating which verse to use. A lot of people get to the book of Leviticus and they become nervous or afraid about reading it. Please understand something about the book of Leviticus or Numbers or Deuteronomy or any other difficult book in the Scripture that you would consider in our flesh. We think it's difficult to comprehend. And there are places in the Bible where you have to look at it twice and three times and four times and 10 times and sometimes 100 times just to soak it in. When you see the Old Testament, please remember that we're looking at the character of God and how He does things. Leviticus 17 and verse 11 is no exception to that rule. This classic verse, times and sometimes 100 times, just to soak it in. When you see the Old Testament, please remember that we're looking at the character of God and how He does things. Leviticus 17 and verse 11 is no exception to that rule. This classic verse really establishes principles for the entire existence of humanity. I'm ready to get into this, okay? For the life of the flesh is in the blood. Now, we could stop right there and make our comments, but there's a colon and the verse continues. And I have given it to you upon the altar to make an atonement for your souls, for it is the blood that maketh an atonement for the soul. So I'll briefly look at the second portion of this verse and then go back and hit the first portion, because that's where I want to spend most of my time today. Briefly, at the second portion of it, he said that it is the blood that maketh an atonement for the soul. That right there is the key to your salvation, my friend. It is the key to saving the world. The blood of Jesus Christ is the answer for all of it, the atonement for the soul. There's no way that your soul can be healed of its sin sickness. There's no way that our souls can be forgiven for our sinful nature, our sinful problems, our sinful desires, our sinful passions, our sinful behavior without the blood of Jesus Christ. And I thank God for that. Pastor Rudy Smith made the statement years ago. He said the Old Testament sacrifices, all of them, all the way back to where the first sacrifice was made in the Garden of Eden to clothe Adam and Eve. He made this statement. He said the sacrifices of the Old Testament paid the interest and

Calvary settled the principle. And that is so true. The blood of Jesus Christ took care of all of the sins of mankind, washed them, past, present, and future. And all mankind has to do is accept that offering. Okay? So that's the second portion of the verse. The first portion is where really society could be affected if they would understand this truth. If you go to Genesis, you'll find truths that could affect a society. And you fast forward all the way to Revelation, you'll find truths that will affect society. This one would affect so many areas of our walk, it's mind-blowing. Look at what it says. For the life of the flesh is in the blood. On the Patriot Pulpit podcast, this particular portion of it is the daily walk through the Word. But we're going to be having podcast sessions in the future that involve both political issues of our patriotism and prophetical issues dealing with what's coming in the future. We'll be examining those things along the way. And this verse right here and the first portion of it is paramount to understanding all things. The life of the flesh is in the blood. So let's take the most obvious subject that goes along with this, and that is the pro-life movement. So if blood begins on day one, and you study the science of it, on day one, that's when you have blood, that's when you have life. So many talk about things like viability and the baby's ability to breathe. No. It starts with blood. Life begins with blood, which is conception. Okay? So look at what it says again. For the life of the flesh is in the blood. Now, the context of this is he's dealing with the Old Testament law, and he's dealing with sacrifices. He's dealing with what they have to do in the Old Testament. I get that. But here's the fact. This is a fact that we can extract from the Scripture and really apply it to anything, because it's a fact. The life of the flesh is in the blood. That's what God has established through this Old Testament truth. That's when you have life, is when you have blood. Okay? So go ahead and apply that to your abortion clinics. Apply that to a person that's trying to decide whether or not a preborn child is worth living or not. Okay, does that preborn child have blood? And if the answer is yes, and the child does have blood, obviously, then it's worth saving. It's worth bringing in to life. And there's so many debates and so many variables and what ifs. And God is so beautifully able to sort through all of that. We have to put that part of it in His hands. There is no abortion movement for a child of God that understands God's rule. He's already made the decision. There's no discussion to be had. Life of the flesh is in the blood. Now, our eternal life is resting in the blood of Jesus Christ. But our life in this flesh is based on the blood of this flesh. And that answers all of those questions. And society would change overnight if people would grab a hold of this. It's a truth that the Word of God has given us that we should embrace. Father, we love You. Thank You so much for this truth You've given us in the book. Help us to embrace life. In Jesus' name, amen. Thank you for joining us for the Patriot Pulpit's Daily Walk Through the Word. Our email address is patriotpulpit@gmail.com. Have a wonderful day today.

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sing this last one, we get down there to where he lives, I want you to hold it till you turn red and then blue. And we'll see who's using Lucky Camelfields. Here we go now.

the world. Our pastor, Dr. Doug Benton, continues to send forth the truth of the Bible through our pulpit here at Tabernacle, as well as through TBMI, the Christian School, the Baptist College, the Media Group, WTBI Radio, the Children's Home, the Bookstore, and many other avenues. Coming up this Sunday, July the 19th, we will be celebrating 74 years of steadfastness as we continue to move forward. And we would love to see you. Come enjoy a latte in the Overflow Coffee Shop when we open at 9 a.m. Or perhaps enjoy the Lawson family singing at 10:30, or the Hinkle family singing at 2:30. Pastor Benton will be preaching in the morning service. Brian Coates will be preaching in the afternoon service. And we will eat a delicious meal together in between services with ham, chicken, and all the fixings. We'll also have homemade desserts and Southern sweet tea. Come enjoy a great time of fellowship, prayer, singing, testifying, and preaching as we look forward to God doing great things in the days to come. Don't miss it. Homecoming at Tabernacle Baptist Church, Pastor Doug Benton, Sunday, July the 19th, starting at 10:30 at 3931 White Horse Road in Greenville, South Carolina.

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2: 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And now, here is today's Gospel in a Nutshell.
3: Thank you so much for tuning in. We are talking about the influence of grace. And you can say the influences of grace, but the word influence means to have an effect on. And I want to say this, God's grace had a great effect upon me. I mean, really. I mean, when you get to thinking about the presentation of grace and the provision of grace, it's got to have a great influence on you. It has to. It will. You know, you think about God's law was given so all the people could see how sinful they were. But as people sinned more and more, God's wonderful grace became more abundant. Isn't that good? Okay, what about Scripture? Okay, Romans chapter 5, verse 20. Moreover, the law entered that the offense might abound. But where sin abounded, grace did much more abound. Much more, amen. Much more abound. Thank God for that. It's much more, amen, those who receive. The abundance of grace and the gift of righteousness will reign in life through one, and that's the Lord Jesus Christ. You guys say amen to that, right? Romans 5:17. For if by one man's offense death reigned by one, much more they which receive abundance of grace and the gift of righteousness shall reign in life by one, Jesus Christ. Huh? Listen, you can't stop the message without dealing with the power of grace. Grace influences power. It does. So it's the power of grace. I mean, the apostles experienced the power of grace to serve and share. I have experienced the power of grace, amen, to serve and to share and to preach the gospel. Acts 4:33, and with great power gave the apostles witness of the resurrection of the Lord Jesus. Look, and great grace was upon them all. The power of grace was upon them all. And you think about Stephen there, Acts 6:8. And Stephen, full of faith and power, did great wonders and miracles among the people. Why? Grace is manifested in lives being changed, amen. That's right. I mean, lives being changed, like in the Bible, witnessed by Barnabas, of those new believers, you know. And when you think about the power of God's grace and the ones that God's grace, praise God, has saved from a devil's hell. You know, sometimes you see people and you say, wow, that man's so wicked, he'll never get saved. I tell you what, when God's grace gets a hold of him and God's mercy gets a hold of him and God's love gets a hold of him and he gets to working on that heart, and it begins to break and conviction sets in of the Holy Ghost, it won't be long. They got a choice to make. Do you want to be saved or do you want to die and go to hell? The power of God's grace can keep you out of hell. Time's come and gone. God bless you. Gotta go.
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1: With SRN News, I'm Bob Agnew in Washington. Federal Reserve Chair Kevin Warsh pledging to make high inflation a thing of the past at the central bank meeting today, testifying before the House Financial Services Committee. I should say, the chairman says the Fed will make all the right policy moves to keep inflation in check.
2: Inflation's a choice. The members of our committee have no tolerance for persistently elevated inflation, and we share a resolute commitment to ensure price stability.
1: And there is some good news on the inflation front. It was cool last month by comparison to the month before. The cost of gas, clothing, and used cars all fell, providing some relief to consumers. Also at SRNnews.com, colleagues today are still fondly remembering South Carolina Senator Lindsey Graham, who passed away over the weekend. Republican Senator Tom Cotton of Arkansas noting that Graham was a staunch supporter of U.S. defense from his first days on Capitol Hill.
3: When Lindsey arrived in the House in 1995 as the first Republican congressman from South Carolina's 3rd Congressional District since 1877, he brought with him a sense of duty and responsibility, a love for liberty, and a resolute commitment to America's national security.
1: Wall Street off to a quiet start.
4: I'm Seth Sutel, and this is Markets in a Minute. Stocks are holding steadier on Wall Street after a report on inflation last month wasn't as bad as expected. Oil prices rose some more on worries that the U.S. and Iran might return to all-out war. The S&P 500 rose 0.3% in the first hour of trading Tuesday. The Dow added 54 points, that's about 0.1%. The NASDAQ Composite rose 0.7%. Chip stocks and other AI winners rose. Chip company Broadcom climbed 2.6%. Several big banks rose, including JP Morgan Chase and Bank of America, after reporting better profits than expected. Seth Sutel, New York.
1: And this is SRN News. A newborn baby is alive and well today in Canada, despite a series of unusual complications.
5: Some might call it a sign of the times. A homosexual couple is suing the surrogate mother they employed for refusing to abort their baby because tests indicated the child might have a cleft lip and other birth defects. The two men have filed suit against the woman in what amounts to a wrongful birth case. In fact, the child was born healthy with only one minor birth defect and is expected to live a healthy life. The two men are seeking $600,000 in damages. Michael Harrington reporting.
1: Two boys who were seeking to play on girls' sports teams in New Hampshire have withdrawn their lawsuit now. That action comes in the wake of the June ruling by the Supreme Court upholding state bans on males playing against females in school sports. The teenagers first challenged President Trump's executive order barring federal funding for schools that allow boys to play on girls' teams, later amending their complaint to target New Hampshire's ban on the practice. This is SRN News. Hundreds of economists are sounding the alarm on the need for guardrails against AI and its likely impact on the lives and the economies in various states and across the country.
6: Hundreds of economists are urging immediate action to address how artificial intelligence could transform the economy while putting many people out of work, saying AI could become radically more powerful over the next 10 years. The Stanford Lab says the letter has so far been signed by more than 200 economists and AI researchers, including 16 Nobel Prize winners. The letter compares the AI transformation to the Industrial Revolution, but on a much shorter timeline, and calls for leaders to create incentives and guardrails to ensure that AI complements humans and benefits society. I'm Lisa Dwyer.
1: Oil prices on the rise. Brent crude right now up about $1.68 a barrel. More on these stories at SRNnews.com.
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Taking a look at our weather, currently it is 72 degrees with light rain and fog and mist. This afternoon, a 40% chance of showers and thunderstorms, mostly cloudy with a high near 81. And this evening, a 30% chance of showers and thunderstorms, mainly before 7 p.m., partly cloudy with a low around 68 degrees. 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

0: all the time. I greet you on the Tuesday, July the 14th radio broadcast, and I praise the Lord for being with you today. Amen. And got yesterday started out good, and today we're going to be back in the message on afflictions, reveal your inner man. Now, there's 15 of these sermons. If you want all 15 of them, we could send them to you on CD. If you could send us a love gift, it'd be appreciated. We could send them to you in an album. They're called The More They Afflicted Them, and it's R-496. We could send you the whole thing. And you say, "Preacher, I don't know what to send." Well, you send us $15, $20 donation, and we'll send them to you, Lord willing. And if you don't have the money, we'll send them to you anyway. But if you want to help, amen, that would be appreciated. Our Father, on this great Tuesday, would you help us? Maybe there's somebody discouraged today. Maybe there's somebody that needs you. They're lost. They're not saved. And, Lord, they need to realize that you can save them. They need to call upon you, for whosoever shall call upon the name of the Lord shall be saved. I pray in Jesus' name. Amen. Sinner friend, if you don't know the Lord today, you call on Him and ask Him to save you, realizing He died and was buried and rose again for your sins, and realizing you can't go to heaven on your own. It's nothing that you do. Turning over a new leaf won't help you. But if you'll get saved, amen, it'll change your life. I'll guarantee you on that. I'd like to hear from you this week. Write to me at the Gospel Pulpit, Post Office Box 797, Dobson, North Carolina, 27017. I'd love just to hear from you and know where you're listening to me from, different parts of the country, some of the stations we hadn't got a lot of mail on. And I hope that you'll write us and let us know. But, you know, I know there's people listening, so I don't worry so much about the response as I did in the earlier days. People don't write like they used to. Now, some folk would have you believe that radio is on the way out. You know, they talk about the podcast and all that. And I'm not against any of that stuff. But I want to tell you, there's still a group of people that listen to radio, and I praise the Lord they do. And you pray these radio doors will stay open. I've been doing this for over 40 years, and you pray the radio doors will stay open so that we can continue to reach people with the Word of God and with the gospel. And I love preaching. I love preaching today more than I did 40 years ago, 42 years ago. I tell you what, I love the service of the Lord and what God's given me to do. Let's go back to our message now on afflictions reveal your inner man. I can't tell. Some of you have been through horrible things that I've never been through. But let me say to you that even in that, there is a patience of staying with God. Amen. Whatever God has allowed to come upon you, the question is, will you stay with God? Will you continue to go with God? David said, "I waited patiently for the Lord." Now, many people, here's where they mess up. When God puts them through a trial or a trouble, they're not willing to wait. You know, we live in a society, and it's getting worse every year, getting worse every day. We live in an instant society. And I tell you, this internet, and I'm not preaching against it, but this internet, social media and all this, we have to have it and have it right now. I mean, we get our news just like that. We know all about each other because this social media stuff, everybody knows what everybody eats for breakfast. I mean, just like that. I mean, we get, when we want to know something, we look it up just like that. And what it's teaching us to do is to not rely on God. What it's teaching us to do is that there, and I'll give it to you like this. There's some of you young people, and the Lord knows that I love young people. Don't you ever think that Brother Ricky don't love young people. I think young people ought to be taught. I think they ought to be preached to. I think they ought to be loved. I would do anything in the world for you young people. I would. I wished that I had more letters on the radio from young people. I really do. I wished I had more letters from young families and young people on the radio. But I mean, I want to tell you young people something right now. There's a majority of you young people listening to me right now. And you're saved. You're born again. But you will never marry right. Let me tell you why. You'll get in a hurry. And God is putting you through a waiting trial to wait on the right person, and you ain't going to do it. And then you got Sister Wigglejaw and Sister Thinks She Knows It All matchmaking. I hate that stuff. I'll tell them, leave it alone. Do not matchmake your young people in your church. Leave it alone. But you say, Preacher, Jeff needs to be with Jennifer. How do you know that? Jeff might need to be with Susan. You don't know that. You cannot put people where you think they need to be. I know people that have done that. I know preachers that have done that. I listen, there's pastors that have done that. They have matchmaked their young people, and they've made a mess out of their lives. There's mamas and daddies that have done that, and they've made a mess out of their life. Let God do it. Now, I speak to experience right there. When I was young, I did not get married at 18. Now, I've got nothing wrong with that, but I just didn't. I didn't get married at 20. I didn't get married at 25. I didn't get married at 30. I didn't get married at 35, 36, 37, 38, or 39. I was 40 years old when I got married. 40 years old. I'd waited several years. Now, listen to me. I could. Anybody can get married any day of the week. You say, old preacher, God would have stopped you. No, he wouldn't. There are some things God ain't going to stop you about. Now, you can go, I could have went down to the courthouse or went down to some church and married some other girl. Well, I could have done that. I could have done that. But let me tell you something. Some of you boys, you marry the wrong girl, you'll be a slave to her and her family the rest of your life. And I decided a long time ago, I wasn't going to be anybody's slave. I was going to serve the Lord. And my main goal in life is serving God. When I met my wife, I told her, I said, now, Christy, there's one person I love more than you. And I thought she was going to break up with me. She thought I had a girlfriend. And she stopped real quick. I guess she knew what I was talking about, but she stopped anyway. And I said, the Lord Jesus Christ. Amen. I love him. He's number one. Now, you're number two. You're right there. But you're not number one. Amen. You're number two. And I love him first, and then I love you. Now, on this earth, as far as human beings go, I love my wife more than anybody in the world. There's never been, nor will there ever be, a person that I love better than my wife. Never will be. Never will be. I love that girl with all my heart. I thank God for her. Amen. We live life together. We pick on each other. We joke. We aggravate each other. We love each other. I mean, we eat together. We work together. We walk together. We take our walk. We walk together. I mean, listen, but I had to wait for her. Now, some of you will not wait. Now, you preacher boys, I'm going to tell you straight out, I'm going to be blunt and plain with you. If you get the wrong girl, you'll never do what God called you to do. And I'm going to tell you this. Why settle for hot dogs when God's in the steak-giving business? Now, some of you will never do. You say, well, preacher, as long as I do something for the Lord. No, sir. I want to do the thing that God has laid out for Ricky Cothran. And the majority of that has been radio. And guess who's behind the scenes? The greatest force in that is my wife, Christy. Christy wasn't a radio announcer. She wasn't in the field of media. Matter of fact, she was in history and library science. She wasn't in the field of media at all. But God brought her to me. And she has learned the radio. And there's a certain amount of business element that goes along with the radio. There's a certain amount of that. I mean, you know, so if you run and operate radio stations, there's a certain amount of business that goes along with that. But my wife is there for me. She's a help that is meat for me, you see. But I had to wait for her. Now, let me tell you, young preacher, something. Brother Jerry Barker is in heaven now. Many of you do not know a man by the name of Jerry Barker. You wouldn't know who that was. But Jerry Barker was, he grew up in a little town called Ronda, North Carolina, where I came from, in Wilkes County. And Jerry Barker was, God called him to preach in 1979. And Jerry Barker in 1982 started the Beulahland Baptist Church in Ronda, North Carolina. And in 1984, I became a member of Jerry Barker's church. I announced my call to preach under Brother Jerry Barker. Now, let me tell you about Jerry Barker. Jerry was a man that he was a little tough on us young preachers. And I loved every minute of it. And his theme to me throughout 1984, the latter part of the year, and all of 1985, and the first part of 86, his theme to me growing up under his ministry was wait, wait, wait, wait, wait. Wait on the Lord. Now, there's a lot of you preachers, I'm just going to be blunt, you'll never do what God wants you to do because you won't wait. You know somebody that knows somebody that knows somebody that's going to, quote unquote, get you a church. And you're going to get that church. And you're going to get paid a pretty good salary because you went to Bible college and you do know the difference between an apostle and an epistle. A little humor there, okay? I know, I'm not, I understand Bible. I wished I knew more than I know, okay? But you go to college, you think you know everything there are to know, so you're going to get paid a pretty good salary. And you're going to marry a wife and have some kids, and you're going to live a good life. But you ain't going to do everything God told you to do. Because 25 years ago, you didn't wait on him. And you've got the wrong church. Or I'm speaking to preachers right now. I love you. Fellas, I don't want to be unkind. And I'm sorry. I don't want to be unkind. I don't want to be unkind. But there's some of you right now, you're not doing what God said for you to do. You're not doing what God said for you to do. You know why? You didn't wait on God. You're not even in the ministry that God wants you to be in. You're let me tell you something. I learned this a long time ago. I ain't doing something just because some preacher thinks I ought to do it. Okay? You say, well, if a preacher comes to me and thinks I ought to be. No, I'm not going to take a church because some well-known preacher thinks I ought to be there. I found out the well-known preacher can be wrong. I found out that sometimes, amen, a preacher that means good can be wrong. Somebody says, well, this will advance your ministry if you'll take this over here. Let me tell you something. The only one person can advance your ministry, and that's Jesus Christ. Now, I love you, and I'm being a little rough, but I want to tell you something. There's a generation of young preachers that needs what I'm preaching today. And you need to realize that David revealed his patience. You see, David had to run from Absalom. Had David gotten in a hurry, David would have got killed. And David had to wait for the right moment to do the right thing. You remember he sent the man back to gain the intelligence so that he would know the situation? David was a prudent man. David was a wise man at this time in his ministry. And I want to say you can be wise in your young years by waiting on the Lord. The young ladies, can I talk to you just a minute? Wait on the right husband. I know I heard a story one time, the saddest story I ever heard about young people. This young lady determined she is going to marry a preacher. She determined she is going to marry a preacher. Matter of fact, she told her mom and daddy, said, I'm going to marry me a preacher. I want to marry a preacher. And this young lady got tired of waiting on God. She got tired of waiting for God. And she ended up with a hippie boy. Now, I want to say something to you, friend. What the Bible, you remember the first mistake Saul ever made as king was not waiting on Samuel. You remember that? Remember Samuel told Saul, he said, now Saul, he said, you wait. You go to Gilgal and you wait. Now it took 2 years for that to come to pass. When Samuel gave him that prophecy, it took 2 years for it to come to pass. All right? And so when Saul is in a battle with the Philistines, Saul is scared, he's fearful, no prayer, no inquiring of God. And David said they didn't inquire at the ark in the days of Saul. And so Saul kills his own sacrifice. And about the time he does it, Samuel comes up and says, what have you done? That's the first mistake that Saul made. By the way, the first thing that got his kingdom in trouble was not waiting on the Lord. Now, you can make a mistake in life. And there are things that you can mess up by not waiting that you'll never get a chance to straighten out, my friend. Well, on this Tuesday, July the 14th, we come to the end of our radio broadcast. We certainly thank you for listening today. I hope you'll tune us in again tomorrow. Have a friend and neighbor listening, and we praise the Lord for you. 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May God bless you is our prayer. Jesus. Well, friends, I want to thank you for listening to today's Gospel Pulpit radio broadcast. 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I'm Brother Ricky Cawthorn. I hope you'll tune in again on the same station at the same time for another Gospel Pulpit radio broadcast when we come and dine around the Word of God together. All the time, he who fed the multitudes turned the water into wine to the hungry.
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Greetings in the name of the Lord Jesus Christ. My name is Scott Suttle, the pastor of Lighthouse Baptist Church in Blacksburg, South Carolina. We do thank you for listening today and invite you to stay tuned for the entire program right here on the Baptist Lighthouse radio broadcast. As we open the Bible and preach the Word of God, we pray that it'll help your heart as you listen.

0: Thank you, friends, for listening today to the Baptist Lighthouse radio program. We continue today a study that we began yesterday on Isaiah chapter 53. That is a great chapter in the Bible on the subject of the Lamb of God. Jesus Christ is the Lamb of God, and we're going to see Jesus revealed in this prophetic chapter in the Old Testament as we study further this week concerning this great chapter. Now, yesterday we had some introductory comments as chapter 52, verse 13 through 15, reveals to us God's servant. That is a revelation of Jesus Christ prophetically in these verses. Now, as we begin chapter number 53 today, and we'll read as our text the first two verses, we'll have a better understanding of these questions and how this great chapter begins. Verse number 1 says, "Who hath believed our report? And to whom is the arm of the Lord revealed? For he shall grow up before him as a tender plant, and as a root out of a dry ground. He hath no form nor comeliness, and when we shall see him, there is no beauty that we should desire him." Here we see the questions, two of them in verse number 1, "Who hath believed our report?" When Jesus came to this earth, born of the Virgin Mary, and lived a humble, sinless life under the care of Mary and Joseph, his mother and supposed father or adoptive father, because Jesus Christ was virgin born. He grew up in that humble setting, and then as he became of age at the age of 30, he began his earthly ministry and began to minister upon this earth. We see the miracles recorded in the Bible of Jesus Christ. We see many great things that were done, miracles and things that were said concerning the Lord Jesus Christ. We read much of his parables and his teachings that he gave while he was upon this earth. But the Bible tells us very clearly in the Gospel of John, chapter number 1, that Jesus came unto his own, and his own received him not. The Jewish people and those of the nation of Israel rejected the Lord Jesus Christ as a whole, as a nation. They rejected him. Now, there were scattered individuals along that saw and believed the truth that Jesus gave, that he was God manifest in the flesh. He was the very Son of God that came to this earth, the Messiah that had been given to God's people. And the Bible says in Isaiah 53, "Who hath believed our report?" Well, there's many that did not believe. There were many that rejected. But I'm thankful the Word of God records that there were some that received Christ. There were those that believed. And I'm glad today I can include myself in that list. Who hath believed our report? And I can raise both my hands and say, I have believed. I'm one of those that have believed the Word of God and trusted the report and put my faith in the report of God as God gave the report of his servant, the Lord Jesus Christ. Who hath believed our report? That's a good question for those listening today by radio that may not be saved. Will you believe the report? Will you trust Jesus Christ as your Savior? Will you take him at his word? Friend, today the only hope you'll have in eternity is if you believe the report and put your faith and trust in Jesus Christ for eternal salvation. Now the next phrase in verse number 1, another question, "And to whom is the arm of the Lord revealed?" The arm of the Lord speaks of God's strength. This is the strength of God. Jesus Christ came to this earth, God manifest in the flesh. He was 100% God, yet 100% man. And in his humanity, he could feel the hurt of sorrow. He could be tired and have to lay down to sleep. Jesus Christ could feel pain. He could, as any human being, he could be touched with the feelings of our infirmities. But the Bible says here, speaking of his strength, and to whom is the arm of the Lord revealed? Some may look at Calvary as Jesus died upon an old rugged cross as a moment of weakness with the Son of God. But I say just the opposite, that the cross represents the might of God and the strength of Jesus Christ as he hung upon that cross. Jesus Christ, although he allowed men to nail him to that cross and to be crucified, Jesus Christ, when it was time for him, he said, "Father, into thy hands I commend my spirit." And he gave up the ghost, and he bowed his head and died. Oh, there was no slumping of the Son of God. There was no slouching of the Son of God upon the cross. No, Jesus, in his strength and in his might, decided it was time now to die. And he gave up the ghost and bowed his head. That showed the strength of Jesus on the cross. And oh my, in Jesus' death, as that seed that is told to us in John, as it's placed into the ground, that it must die, that it can produce and bring forth fruit. Jesus Christ died, but thank God 3 days later he rose from the grave and brought forth life. And friend, today, because he died and he lives, we who were dead in sins can have life and have it more abundantly through Jesus Christ. To whom is the arm of the Lord revealed? It's revealed to everyone that would come to Jesus to be saved. Jesus, in his strength and might, can deliver you from death and bring you into life. He can deliver you from the family of the devil and put you in the family of God. Friend, that is the strength and the might of Almighty God. Who hath believed our report? I have. Amen. I hope you have. And then, and to whom is the arm of the Lord revealed? Friend, it's revealed to everyone that's willing to repent and come to Jesus and call upon the name of the Lord. He's not willing that any should perish. He has died for the sins, as the Bible says, of the whole world. He died for you. He loves you. And his arm is revealed in might and strength toward you. Now, let's look at verse number 2 as well today. The Bible says in Isaiah 53, verse 2, "For he," speaking of the servant, which is Jesus Christ, "shall grow up before him." Who is the him in verse 2? That's the Father. "He shall grow up before him." In verse 13, remember of chapter 52, "Behold my servant." That's God the Father speaking of his servant, the Lord Jesus Christ. And in verse number 2, "He," Jesus, "shall grow up before him," the Father. And the Bible says, "as a tender plant and as a root out of a dry ground." I want you to see, as we look at this portion of Scripture, the miraculous root, a root out of a dry ground. Listen, the Bible speaks of a root in Job chapter number 14, verse number 7. "For there is hope of a tree, if it be cut down, that it will sprout again, and that the tender branch thereof will not cease. Though the root thereof wax old in the earth, and the stock thereof die in the ground, ground, yet through the scent of water it will bud and bring forth boughs like a plant. Here we have a root that is old in the earth, but through the scent of water it will bud. Now the miracle of Isaiah 53 in verse number 2 of Jesus Christ, he is a root out of a dry ground. The Bible doesn't mention here a scent of water. Jesus Christ could come forth out of a dry ground because this is a miracle birth. This is a miracle root. You say, what is this a reference to? I believe this is a reference to the miraculous birth of our Lord and Savior, Jesus Christ. Amen. This is Jesus coming forth of the Virgin Mary. He is a root out of a dry ground, a miracle birth. There was never a birth like this birth. There are several miracle births in the Bible. One of those is Sarah. She was well past age of childbearing, but God, amen, allowed her to conceive, and her womb was open that she could, in her old age, have a child. The same in the New Testament with Elizabeth. When John the Baptist was conceived, it was a miracle birth in the fact that she was past childbearing age. But there never was a birth like Jesus' birth, because if it was a birth without the means of a human father, the Bible says that which was conceived in her was of the Holy Ghost. God formed in the womb of Mary that which would be the body of Jesus Christ, and it was a miracle birth. Here Jesus, even in the very onset of this chapter about the Lamb of God, it tells us that he was a root out of a dry ground. He shall grow up before him as a tender plant. He was perfect in every way, and he grew up as a tender plant. Now we proceed further in verse number 2. He hath no form nor comeliness, and when we shall see him, there is no beauty that we should desire him. Now, I believe this could be an early reference here in the text to his suffering and going to the cross of Calvary, having no form nor comeliness, and when we shall see him, there is no beauty that we should desire him. That also, looking back to his visage that was so marred more than any man, no form nor comeliness. Friend, this is our Savior that died for us. I hope you know Jesus Christ as your Savior. That's all the time we have today. May the Lord richly bless you, is our prayer.
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0: In God's Word, the book of James says, "Pure religion and undefiled before God and the Father is this, to visit the fatherless and widows in their affliction, and to keep himself unspotted from the world." 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

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I'm your host, Pastor Bill South. Yesterday on With Calvary in View, we saw that the Lord sent the 12 out among the people where they would begin to preach repentance, and they would cast out devils, and they would anoint people with oil that were sick, and they would heal them. But when he sent them out, he sent them out with two things in particular. First of all, he sent them out with his authority. When they went forward to preach the word of God, when they went forward to preach in those cities where they were round about, they were supposed to stay in those houses where they would abide until they would depart from that place and that city. And if the city did not respond to the word of God, they were to shake the dust of that city off as a testimony against them. But he sent them out with his authority. They went as representatives of the Lord Jesus Christ to propagate the word of God and to command all men everywhere to repent. There's no doubt that people knew that Jesus was a good man. The Lord Jesus Christ was good, and most everyone would agree with that. The problem that they had with the Lord Jesus Christ is that he told them that they were not good. And he told them that they needed to repent. And the disciples now are going out with the same message, and that message is to repent. And he sends them with his authority. But not only does he send them with his authority, he sends them in austerity. And what I mean by that is they went with the basics. They didn't take extra of anything. He commanded them that they should take nothing for their journey save a staff only, no scrip, no bread, no money in their purse, but be shod with sandals and not put on two coats. They went with the very basics, and God said, "Trust me to meet the needs from here on out." And they went out and they preached the word of God. Well, while they're preaching, people are responding and things are happening, and King Herod hears about what is happening through the power of the Lord Jesus Christ. So in verse number 14, we'll see how Herod responds to this, and then we'll get into the rest of the story on what hardens our heart. So if you can, let's get our Bibles. Let's go over to Mark chapter number 6, and let's see what Herod does when it comes to responding to the Lord Jesus Christ and those who would preach his same message. And then let's find out what else, if we're not careful, can harden our hearts against the authority of the Word of God and the power of Jesus Christ working in our lives.

0: In Mark chapter number 6 and verse number 14, the Bible says, "And King Herod heard of him, for his name was spread abroad, and he said that John the Baptist was risen from the dead, and therefore mighty works do show forth themselves in him." Now, there were other people that had opinions, and we'll talk about that in a few minutes, but this is kind of interesting because this would be the Herod that would eventually meet the Lord at his crucifixion and endeavor to get the Lord to do some miracle. It is this Herod that has put John the Baptist to death. And because of the circumstances, I think that what Herod is experiencing is a measure of a guilty conscience. Because what ended up happening, the story is told here in this passage that Herod, of course, was having an event, and his wife's daughter was invited to dance for King Herod. Now, his wife, Herod's wife, Herodias, was actually his brother Philip's wife. And he stole his brother Philip's wife and made her his queen. Now, when her daughter began to dance, it so incited Herod that he offered her up to the half of his kingdom. In other words, he was going to make her the new queen. He was going to make his stepdaughter, if you please, the new queen, because he was so stirred up by her dancing that he offered her half of his kingdom, and he was going to remove his present wife and make her the new queen. Now, this is an amazing thing. Now, her, because the daughter was submitted to some degree, she went to her mother and asked what she should ask for since he had offered her up to half of the kingdom. And her mom told her to ask for the head of John the Baptist on a charger. Now, this, of course, did not set well with Herod, because Herod knew that John the Baptist was a prophet of God and that this was going to cause some trouble, political trouble. And since it was going to cause this political trouble, he really didn't want to do it. But because of his word, he did what he did not want to do. And now he's been living with the death of John the Baptist and his responsibility in that. And when the Lord comes on the scene, he now begins to think that John the Baptist has come back to life. And he wants to meet the Lord Jesus Christ. And he will meet the Lord before his crucifixion, and he will try to get the Lord to do some sort of miracle. He will try to get the Lord to respond in some way, to do something, to perform for him. But he will not perform, and he will not even respond to Herod, because Herod turned a deaf ear to John the Baptist, the prophet of God, and he turned a deaf ear to the word of God that he had, and now the Lord will not speak to him anymore. Now, this is a dangerous place to be, because when we begin to turn off what the Bible says to us, we are setting ourselves up for some major trouble. We are setting ourselves up for a silencing of the voice of God in our lives, and the Bible, if we're not careful, will just become black words on white pages, and it will not mean anything. The Word of God will not speak to us. The Holy Spirit will not speak to us, because we have turned off the voice of the Lord in the past. And this is where Herod is. Herod now, living with his conscience and knowing that he had messed up in putting John the Baptist to death, is now wondering, what in the world can we do about this man called the Christ? And what can we do about the Lord Jesus Christ? And he will actually get to meet him later. After this brief interlude with Herod, the context picks back up in verse number 30. Back in verse number 12 and 13, the Bible says, "And they went out," speaking of the apostles, "and preached that men should repent, and they cast out many devils, and anointed with oil many that were sick, and healed them." Then, in verse number 30, the Bible says, "And the apostles gathered themselves together unto Jesus, and told him all things, both what they had done and what they had taught." Now, at this point, they have been out preaching the gospel, and they've been out for a period of time. The Bible doesn't necessarily say for how long, but it was long enough for the Lord to call them to a place of rest. In verse number 31, the Bible said, "And he said unto them, Come ye yourselves apart into a desert place, and rest a while. For there were many coming and going, and they had no leisure so much as to eat." Now this brings us to the next ingredient that can harden our hearts, and that is fatigue. Because many times we get so busy in the work of the Lord that we forget to spend time with the Lord of the work. Now, it wasn't so much that the disciples were choosing not to spend time with the Lord, but the Lord was taking a preventative measure. They were so busy, they were working so hard, they didn't even have time to eat. They were so involved in other people's lives that they had no leisure and they had no time to eat, and they were beginning to get tired. And the Lord says, I see something happening here. You need to come apart before you come apart. You need to come apart and rest a while before you decide to continue on in this ministry. Now, one thing I have noticed in the ministry is that fatigue plays a very big role in our hearts and the condition of our heart. It is oftentimes when we are fatigued, when we are tired, that we entertain what I call stinking thinking. We begin to think things that we have no business thinking. And I'm not necessarily just talking about illicit things or lustful things, but things that will depress us and cause problems. If you look at the life of Elijah, Elijah was one that after he met with the prophets of Baal, and he was running down the hill, and then he met with Jezebel, the words of Jezebel, he ends up running off and hiding in juniper jungle and having a pity party. I think a lot of that was because he was tired. He was fatigued. And oftentimes we can become very tired. We need to know our limits. One thing I found out as an older preacher now, I'm 61 years old, and I've realized that I can't do nearly as much today as I could 20 years ago. And there are a lot of young men who are busy and they're laboring, and I think it's exciting. And the Bible tells the young men that they need to learn to bear the yoke in their youth. And I'm all for it. But as you get older, you need to recognize that you're not quite able to do all that you used to do. And if you wear yourself out and you don't allow yourself time to eat, you don't allow yourself time to eat right, if you become fatigued, you will begin to harden your heart toward the things of God. And you will begin to think that God is not able to do what he said he would be able to do. My friend, familiarity, faithlessness, and fatigue are three things that can cause us to have a hardened heart before the Lord. If I could encourage you, take some time and rest from time to time. Don't use it as an excuse to do nothing, but also make sure that you're willing to rest your body so you can be at your best for the Lord.
1: Turn your eyes upon Jesus.
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0: Hello, friends. 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
0: And welcome to the broadcast today. We'll begin our program with a song from one of our services. Sister Pam Deaton comes around and sings a song for us entitled Through the Blood. Hope it'll be a blessing to you as she sings for us today.

0: Amen. Thank you, Sister Pam, for that wonderful message and song. And now for today's message, we turn again to 1 Peter chapter 1, verse 3 through verse 9. The Bible said, "Blessed be the God and Father of our Lord Jesus Christ, which according to his abundant mercy hath begotten us again unto a lively hope by the resurrection of Jesus Christ from the dead, to an inheritance incorruptible, undefiled, that fadeth not away, reserved in heaven for you who are kept by the power of God unto salvation, ready to be revealed at the last time, wherein you greatly rejoice, though now for a season, if need be, or in heaviness through manifold temptations, that the trial of your faith, being much more precious than of gold that perisheth, though it be tried with fire, might be found unto praise and honor and glory at the appearing of Jesus Christ, whom having not seen ye love, in whom though now ye seem not, yet believing ye rejoice with joy unspeakable and full of glory, receiving the end of your faith, even the salvation of your souls." The message we're listening to this week, we're taking a phrase from verse number 5, where he says, "who are kept by the power of God." Back up in verse number 4 and notice it says, "you, comma, who are kept by the power of God." You who are kept by the power of God. The message is entitled, "The Security of the Saints." And we're going to continue today as we talked about, number 1, the kept. Who are they? Well, we'll answer that as we join the services by way of recording live at Mount Sinai Baptist Church.
1: You who are kept. Now, you have to back up to the previous verse to get "you." You see that, don't you? "You who are kept by the power of God." Now, who are they, this group of people called "you"? Well, who are they? Well, go back in the text. "Blessed be the God and Father of our Lord Jesus Christ, which according to His abundant mercy hath begotten us again." Amen. Amen. I'm telling you who the who is. Those that have been begotten by God the Father. Those that have been born again. Those that God has begotten. Amen. By the power of the resurrection of Jesus Christ, by the power of the gospel of God, He has begotten us again. Now, not talking about just religious folk. Not talking about folk that have just joined a local church or an assembly or a synagogue. Not talking about folk who simply mentally assent to the truth or to doctrines or to the principles of the Bible. No, but we're talking about folk who have been begotten by the Father. Right. Amen. That God has birthed them into His family. So we're not talking about folk just say they're saved. We're talking about folk that's genuinely been saved. There's a lot of folks say they're saved, live like hell and the devil, but they don't manifest any family likeness of the Father in heaven. You see, if you're saved, you'll have some traits, brother, that are heaven's traits in your soul. I mean, old things pass away, old things become new. There's love for the brethren, love for God, love for His Word, a desire for the Word of God. There are good works that bring honor and glory to God. You become a light receiver and a light reflector. And hallelujah, there are some works that manifest the family likeness. So I'm not here today trying to assure somebody of security who had never been saved. I think that's a great wrong and a great mistake, shaking the preacher's hand, going through some kind of religious ritual. My friend, is not what gets you in the family of God. It is heaven's work. It is the work of God. Blessed be the God and Father of our Lord Jesus Christ. Amen. Hey. He's the one that has authored it, which according to His abundant mercy hath begotten us again unto a living or lively hope. He's the one that has begotten us. So as we talk about the kept here, we're talking about those that have truly been born again. Jesus said to Nicodemus, "Marvel not that I say unto you, you must be born again." That he's talking to a religious ruler, a member of the Sanhedrin, educated and familiar with the Scriptures, as well as the tradition of the elders, one who'd been religious all of his life, who had a reputation among the people as being an honest and just man. He had all of that, but he didn't have a birth. Oh, but somewhere down the line it took hold, I believe. But you see, Jesus said, "Nicodemus, are you a master of Israel and don't know these things? Marvel not that I say unto you, ye must." That's not a suggestion. That is an imperative. Ye must be born again. And so, the new birth, a lot of people have ways of trying to explain it. In fact, there are, my friend, you know, books that are written upon it trying to explain it. But I'm be honest with you. It is the work of God. It is a divine work. It is God the Father birthing one into the family. And I'm telling you what, there'll not be one that He has birthed that He will lose. There are plenty folk that agree with doctrines of the church that'll end up in hell. There are plenty folk that have said they've saved and cried a little cry and prayed a little prayer that'll end up in hell. There are a lot of folk that say, that believe the Bible and say they believe Jesus that'll end up in hell. But there'll not be one in hell that God the Father has begotten. I say hallelujah. Kept the born again. We who have been begotten by God. Not mere professors, but possessors. Those that have been born and begotten by God and blood washed. Hallelujah. In the blood of the Lamb. Not merely religious, but regenerated. Not merely professors, but possessors. Not merely religious, but praise God, righteous in the blood of Christ, standing before God, His very own. So, as you think about the kept, they are the begotten of God. They're the elect, might I say. Yes, elect. We're not somebody that was an afterthought with God before He made worlds. He had this thing, my friend, mapped out. He had His own marked out in His own way, in His own mind. He's not caught off guard by circumstance or happenstance. He knows who belongs to Him. The foundation of God standeth sure, having this seal. The Lord knoweth them that are His. There's a lot of folks says, "I'm His," and they ain't His. But God knows who His are. He knows exactly who they are. And they are the elect. In Ephesians chapter 1, "Blessed be the God and Father of our Lord Jesus Christ, who hath blessed us with all spiritual blessings in heavenly places in Christ, according as He hath chosen us in Him from the foundation of the world, that we should be holy and without blame in Him." Hey, in love. Oh yes, He's chosen that. I mean, He picked us up. Hallelujah. He saw that we would respond to the gospel, that we would receive His Son with repentance. He saw that. He chose us. He elected us. I'm talking about the begotten of God, having predestinated us under the adoption of children to the good pleasure, according to the good pleasure of His will, to the praise of the glory of His grace, wherein He hath made us accepted in the Beloved. in whom we have redemption through His blood, the forgiveness of sins, according to the riches of His grace.

Well, that's about all the time we have for the broadcast today. Please join us again at the same time tomorrow for another Sounds from Sinai radio broadcast. Now, if you'd like a copy of today's message in its entirety, then simply write us here at Mount Sinai Baptist Church, 830 Country Club Road, Pickens, South Carolina, zip 29671. And please, when you write, include the date of this program and the call letters of this radio station. That address again, Mount Sinai Baptist Church, 830 Country Club Road, Pickens, South Carolina, zip 29671. And now, until we meet again on tomorrow's broadcast, this is Pastor Rudy Smith saying, may the Lord bless you, is our prayer.

0: I'm Bob Agnew in Washington. In his first congressional testimony as Fed Chair, Kevin Warsh today pledged to put the brakes on high inflation.
1: If we get policy right, and I can assure you we will, the inflation surge of the last 5 years will be a thing of the past.
0: And stocks are holding steadier on calmer Wall Street after a report showed U.S. inflation was not as bad last month as economists had been predicting. More remembrance today on the Senate floor for U.S. Senator Lindsey Graham, who passed away over the weekend. Iowa Senator Joni Ernst noting that Graham served in uniform for more than 30 years before ever winning a seat in Congress.
2: He understood, in a way too few in Washington, D.C. do, what it costs to defend freedom. He was one of the loudest, most persistent voices this institution has seen on the importance of American leadership in this world.
0: Supreme Court Justice Amy Coney Barrett has told lawmakers a sharp increase in threats targeting her and other justices is increasingly encroaching on their personal and family lives. She testified on Capitol Hill today, along with Justice Elena Kagan. Florida is set to execute its oldest inmate in modern history.
3: Dennis Socher is scheduled to receive a lethal injection this evening for the January 1st, 1982 killing of a woman he met at a New Year's Eve party. He would be the oldest Florida inmate executed in modern times, at least for now. Socher would be a week older than Dusty Ray Spencer, who was executed June 25th. But later this month, Florida is set to execute an 80-year-old prisoner who would be the state's first octogenarian to receive the death penalty. Florida has already carried out 9 executions this year, more than every other state combined. I'm Mike Hempen.
0: And this is SRN News.
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Currently, we have overcast skies with 73 degrees. This afternoon, a 30% chance of showers and thunderstorms, mainly before 4 p.m. Partly sunny with a high near 81. And tonight, a 30% chance of showers, mainly before 8 p.m. Patchy fog after 2 a.m. Otherwise, mostly cloudy with a low around 68 degrees. 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

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That's 864-269-2760. That address again, 3931 White Horse Road, Greenville, near the crossing of Highway 123. 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
1: 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Our pastor is William Burroughs. 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
2: 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Thank you for tuning in today and being a part of this time, the radio voice of the Fellowship Tract League. And we praise the Lord for what he's doing with the Tract League. We'll say more about that here in just a few moments. Looking forward to having Brother Bruce DeLang on the broadcast today. And if someone were to ask you, what is the gospel all about? I think it is important that we know that, for the scripture says, I'm not ashamed of the gospel, for it is the power of God unto salvation. And if you were to ask, what is the central theme of the gospel? What would your answer be? Lord willing, Brother Bruce DeLang will be along with us here in just a little bit and be thinking on those thoughts, the central theme of the gospel. And I hope that you'll stay tuned. And thank you for being a part of the broadcast today. And I encourage you, go by our website, fellowshiptractleague.org. That's fellowshiptractleague.org. And you can find out a lot of information there. There's a tab there that says order tracts. And just because you click on it, don't mean you're going to have to order tracts, so to speak. But you can see a list of all the tracts that are made. There's English sample pack. There's different language pack. There's sample packs of all the tracts that are printed by the Tract League, things of that nature. You can see the different descriptions of the tracts, all of that. And there's many different things you can look at. So I encourage you, go by fellowshiptractleague.org. And find out more of what God is doing through the Tract League now since 1978. Well, Lord willing, Brother DeLang will be along once again thinking about the central theme of the gospel here on the broadcast today, right after this letter from a life that's been changed, the power of a gospel tract.
1: This one from Guatemala. Thank you very much for sending literature to evangelize here in Guatemala. There are many needy souls. God will bless you more and more for each tract that is delivered here to Guatemala. They will be used to warn souls. God bless you and keep you always. Glory to God. That's from Hector in Guatemala. Listen to this one from Sweden. My name is Olaf Ernie. I once lived in Spain. Through one of your tracts, my soul has been won to the Lord Jesus Christ. And however, I am now back in Sweden again and continue to minister through your tracts. I don't know how to thank you, brethren, for the wonderful job your organization is doing to help minister the Word of God. May God bless you richly by hundreds of fold returns in Jesus' name. Amen.
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4: Just going to read the Bible this morning on the Fellowship Broadcast. I was reading this morning, and I thought, that is a subject I ought to just talk to people about on the broadcast today. Listen to this. It says in 1 Corinthians 15, verse number 1, Moreover, brethren, I declare unto you the gospel, which I preach unto you, which also you have received, and wherein you stand, by which also ye are saved, if ye keep in memory what I preach unto you, unless ye have believed in vain. For I delivered unto you, first of all, that which I also received, how that Christ died for our sins, according to the Scriptures, and that he was buried, and that he rose again the third day, according to the Scriptures, and that he was risen and seen of, and that he was seen of Cephas, then of the 12. After that, he was seen of above 500 brethren, at once of whom the greater part remain unto this present time, but some are fallen asleep. After that he was seen of James, then of all the apostles, and last of all he was seen of me also, as of one born out of due time. That was the Apostle Paul, because he was penning the scripture in 1 Corinthians, and he had done by the power of God. And listen to that last verse I want to read to you in verse 10. But by the grace of God, I am what I am. Because of the gospel today, I can say that. And some folks says to me, how can you do what you're doing? I remember when you used to play your guitar in the dance hall and you lived like the devil. And I said, yes, that's true. But when I was born again, Bible tells me that old things were passed away, and behold, all things were become new. That's, are you listening? That's also in the Word of God. So when the old things passed away and all things became new, I began to serve the Lord with all my heart. And I thought, no more going to the bars and playing for the devil's crowd. I'm gonna sing for the Lord and witness for the Lord. Didn't realize that after I got saved, it was a few years, God says, hey, I want you to be a preacher. And so I followed the Lord's calling and ended up an evangelist on the road. And now after, I don't know, probably 40 plus years on the road of being a preacher and preaching in churches all across America, even several foreign countries, and preaching one thing that we need to stop and think about, the gospel of the Lord Jesus Christ. So this is the reason for all. Nothing more important. This is the reason for all. Nothing more important. He's the person of the gospel. The Lord Jesus Christ came and died on the cross for our sins, paid our sin debt. We were so guilty, but he paid our sin debt. Friends, if you think about that today, you'd want to serve him, wouldn't you? You'd want to be a witness for him. And we can have the power of God when we realize that he wants us to be a witness for him. So he's the person of the gospel, and he is the power of the gospel. Listen, if we realize that we can't do it on our own, but we can be bold for him, oh, please give us a call. We'll send you some gospel tracts and get started. Why? Because so many Christians are missing out on the joy of the Lord, which we talked about on Monday. God's people ought to be the happiest people in the world. And if you're missing out, maybe it's because you haven't accepted the fact that God wants you to be a witness. So there can be happiness and joy in every Christian if we realize that he wants us to be a witness for him. God's word says, if any man be in Christ, he is a new creature. Old things are passed away. Behold, all things have become new. And I'll never be lost again. I am thankful that God's word tells us we have eternal life. Eternal, it never ends. So if we'd stop and think what we have in Jesus today, my, oh my, we would be thinking about how wonderful it is to be saved. Because there will be a day, are you listening? There will be a day, and probably in the not too long a future ahead of us. 1 Thessalonians 4, 16 and 17. For the Lord himself shall descend from heaven with a shout, with the voice of the archangel, and with the trump of God. The dead in Christ shall rise first. Then we which are alive and remain shall be caught up together with them in the clouds, to meet the Lord in the air, and so shall we ever be with the Lord. Wherefore, comfort one another with these words. We refer to that as the rapture of the church. Man said to me the other day, he says, oh, you believe in that secret rapture. That's not in the Bible. I says, rapture may not be there, but caught up is, and we shall be caught up to meet the Lord in the air. I'm thankful that I can believe the Word of God today. And that's one of the things I wanted to get across today is the gospel, the death, the burial, and the resurrection of Jesus Christ. Rejoice in the Lord today if you're saved, and tell someone about it. God bless you. Bruce DeLange for the Fellowship Broadcast and the Fellowship Tract League. Thank you for listening.
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The Bible tells us that God is near to all who call upon Him in truth. What a comfort to know that we can come to Him anytime, anywhere. Let's pray. Gracious Heavenly Father, we come before You in Jesus' name, grateful for this day You have given us. Thank You for allowing us to gather together in prayer, even over the airwaves. Thank You for every listener. Thank You for every blessing that You have bestowed on us today. Heavenly Father, You see each heart and fully understand every need and circumstance. Lord, we ask You to help us quiet our hearts and turn our attention to You. Please meet each person right where they are. 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We lift our president and all in positions of authority. 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We ask for Your peace and protection for Jerusalem. Guide our leaders as they make decisions regarding Israel. May they act with wisdom, integrity, and truth. We also pray for our nation and for those who serve and protect, our soldiers on the borders, our police officers, and our first responders. We ask that You watch over them, keep them safe, and give them courage. Please surround their families with Your peace during uncertain times. Lord, we bring before You the ministries of Tabernacle Baptist Church, the Helen Seitler Senior Apartments, Tabernacle Children's Home and the New Build Project, Tabernacle Baptist College and Christian Day School, Tabernacle Baptist Missions International, our Christian Bookstore, and WTBI Radio. We especially pray for Pastor and Mrs. Benton. We ask that You renew their strength, fill them with fresh encouragement, and bless them abundantly as they continue to serve You. Lord, we place the needs of our listeners into Your hands. A mother who suffered a stroke, family in need of salvation, a lady who has sore feet and other needs, a lady who is suffering from depression and has pain in her shoulder, a daughter who has cancer, a man who has serious health needs, has been hospitalized, and has a brain tumor. A woman who has serious health needs with some pain and much discomfort. A man who is recovering from surgery. A woman with diabetes who is asking for healing.
a family who has spiritual needs and is sick. A man who is sick and has been hospitalized. A woman who is sick. A man who has serious health needs with painful back and a nerve condition. A mother who is sick and needs healing. A daughter in the death of her mother. Anne Marie, who has been placed on the lung and kidney transplant list. A man who is sick. A mother who is in rehab. Listeners with unspoken requests and needs. Families bereaved from the death of a loved one. A listener in hospice care. A sister with severe health issues. Listeners who are recovering from surgery. An elderly lady recovering from a fall. A listener awaiting test results. Family member with cancer. Your perfect will in the life of a son. Family and friends in need of salvation. And family and friends who are not walking with you as they should, please draw them back to you. Heavenly Father, thank you for always hearing us and for working in ways that are perfect and right. Teach us to trust you more each day. Lead us in our daily lives and help us to reflect you in all we do. In Jesus' name we pray. Amen.

As we close out our prayer time, I would like to read Psalm 100. May it encourage you to worship Him with gladness today. Psalm 100, make a joyful noise unto the Lord, all ye lands. Serve the Lord with gladness. Come before His presence with singing. Know ye that the Lord, He is God. It is He that hath made us, and not we ourselves. We are His people, and the sheep of His pasture. Enter into His gates with thanksgiving, and into His courts with praise. Be thankful unto Him, and bless His name. For the Lord is good, His mercy is everlasting, and His truth endureth to all generations. May you carry the spirit of joy and thanksgiving with you throughout the rest of your day, remembering that the Lord is good and faithful in every generation.

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0: This is the Gospel Hour, making known to this nation the gospel of Jesus Christ. 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
1: Hello, everyone, and welcome to the Gospel Hour. I'm David Green, director of the Gospel Hour, inviting you to stay tuned with us for the next 30 minutes as we bring you a great song today and continue with our series of messages on the rapture of the church as preached and taught by my late father, Dr. Oliver B. Green. Now, Dr. Green looks in several scriptures today, both old and new, so get out your Bibles and follow along if you can. But before that, I do want to remind you that a part of every donation you make here goes to missions. We believe in foreign missions. My dad always did, and we do too. And if you would like to specify a gift to missions, you may do so, and we will certainly honor that. Right now, let's hear Meet Me There. Enjoy the music and then the message.

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1: Thank you, Father, for the privilege of preaching the gospel on the Gospel Hour. Lead us today as we continue our study. Direct us, our Father, and use this program to the glory of God. We ask it in Jesus' precious name, and for His sake, honor, and glory. Amen. I've been speaking on the rapture, I've been asking and answering questions concerning the church entering and going through any part or all of the tribulation period. Now, I have some pamphlets in my hand, and I'm quoting from a doctor of divinity, a theologian, and he says, we're going to give you Bible evidence and prove to you that the church will go through the tribulation. I have another pamphlet here that comes from a well-known minister of the gospel, and I'm not dealing with personalities. If I was dealing with personalities, I'd call names, but I'm not. The name is beside the point. The name doesn't matter. I'm just telling you what's being taught today. And this person says, I do believe that we should be ready to suffer under the reign of the Antichrist. Now listen, beloved. I believe with all of my heart, mind, soul, strength, and being that the scriptures clearly teach that the church is to look for the Christ, not the Antichrist. And the church is not appointed to wrath, but salvation. And because we keep the word of his patience, he promised to keep us, the church, from the hour of tribulation that will come upon the whole world to try them that are upon the earth. Now, the church is a heavenly body made up of born-again believers. Jesus is the head of the church, and we sit together in heavenly places in Christ Jesus. We are pilgrims and strangers down here on this earth. Now, for the last few broadcasts, I've been pointing out to you what will take place during the tribulation period. Now, our post-trib friends, and I hope they're my friends, I'm not an enemy to anyone. I will declare the whole counsel of God. I will not compromise the scriptures. If you can't be my friend as I preach the word of God, then we'll just have to part friendship. I don't want any enemies. I want friends. But I cannot compromise the word of God and lose the best friend I ever had, that is the fellowship of the best friend, the Lord Jesus. Now, we're in Revelation chapter 16 studying the vials of the wrath of God that will be poured out upon this earth. Now, the great tribulation will center primarily around Jerusalem and Judea in that area. But the Bible clearly teaches, the scriptures teach that it will also reach to the ends of the earth, and every square foot of this earth will be affected by the tribulation. I read yesterday the first vial, the second vial, the third vial. Number one, sores, people, that is the beast worshipers. Those who worship the beast and those who receive the mark of the beast will be covered with sores. Then the sea changes to blood and everything in the sea dies, the blood of a dead man. Then the next angel poured out his vial and the rivers and the lakes, all the fresh water is changed to blood. Are you listening? If you're not born again, and the rapture should take place right now, and it could, no man knows the day, no man knows the hour, so it could be this day and this hour. No man knows the day, Jesus said. No man knows the hour. So it could be this day, it could be this hour. Now, if the rapture takes place today, if you're not born again, you'll be in the kingdom of the Antichrist. And during the next 7 years, during the next 7 years, every river, every lake, every reservoir, all the city reservoirs, and all the lakes, and all the branches and creeks and streams and wells will be changed to blood. Let me tell you what you do. If you're not a born-again Christian, when you go to the refrigerator today, and you pull that water bottle out and pour a glass of water, and you see the frost form on that glass, and you drink that good, cool water, I tell you what you do. You just bow your head and say thanks, because one of these days, if you're not saved, you'll go to that same refrigerator if Jesus comes in today. I'm talking about if he should come today, and you can't prove he won't, and I can't prove he will. I'm not trying to prove he will. I'm saying he can. But if he should come today, sometime during the next 7 years, you'll go to that refrigerator, you'll open that door, but you won't see any ice water in the water bottle. It'll be blood. You say, I don't believe that. That's your privilege. That's your privilege. God didn't call me to make you believe anything. God told me to preach the word. Be instant in season, out of season, reprove, rebuke, and exhort. And that's what I'm doing. I'm not trying to make you believe anything. You can say, I don't believe that. And maybe you don't believe that, but you might believe it. You might believe it one of these days if you go on in sin. Now then, the fourth angel pours out the fourth vial, and the fourth angel poured out his vial upon the sun, and power was given unto him to scorch men with fire. And men were scorched with great heat and blasphemed the name of God, which hath power over these plagues, and they repented not to give him glory. Now the fourth angel pours out the vial of the wrath of God upon the sun, and the sun rays become so intense and so hot, men are blistered and women are blistered, and their backs and their bodies are blistered with heat. And instead of repenting and crying out to God, they curse and blaspheme God. Let me say something here that will help some of you people. You know, I've had a lot of long-distance calls in the past month about the unpardonable sin. Now listen, today the unpardonable sin is blasphemy against the Holy Spirit. And if you have blasphemed the Holy Spirit, if you have committed the unpardonable sin, that is, if you have blasphemed the Holy Spirit, I can assure you that you will not be troubled about your spiritual condition. The only way for any person to be troubled in their spirit, in their soul, about being saved, going to heaven, or staying out of hell, the only way for you to be troubled or convicted or disturbed is through the Holy Spirit. The devil will never disturb you. And the natural man does not become disturbed because he's dead and he can't think about spiritual things. And so the only way for any person to be disturbed and convicted about sin is through the Holy Spirit. Now listen, if you have the desire to be born again, if you want to be saved, you have not committed the unpardonable sin. Now, when the church is raptured out, the Holy Spirit will go out with the church. The unpardonable sin will no longer be blasphemy against the Holy Spirit. After the church is raptured out, the unpardonable sin will be the mark of the beast. Every man must receive that mark if they buy or sell. Now, there will be many who will refuse it, and they will be killed if they're caught. And those who are not caught will live in the forest, and they'll live out of the streams. They'll live from berries and fruit and fish and fowl. And they'll exist, many of them will exist through the tribulation. But those who receive the mark of the beast have committed the unpardonable sin. The unpardonable sin during the days of the beast is the mark of the beast. The unpardonable sin in the tribulation will be the mark of the beast. Now, I said that to point this out. These beast worshipers, now listen, I want to show you something. They are covered with sores. They have witnessed the sea change to blood and all of the horrible, horrible sights of the dead sea monsters on the beaches and the unbearable stench. They've witnessed all that. They have seen the rivers and the fountains of water change to blood. They've had blood to drink, no water. They're thirsty. Now the sun blisters them. They have running sores, thirsty, and the sun blisters them. And it seems that they would fall on their faces and cry out to God, have mercy on us, take away this terrible plague, deliver us from this terrible suffering. But instead, beloved, they do not fall on their faces and cry out to God for mercy, but they curse God. They curse God. You see? In all of that suffering, they have no desire to get right with God. They have no desire because the desire has been taken away. If you are alive right now and you're not saved right now, if the rapture should take place today and you're not saved, you'll be left and you'll never be saved. The very desire, to want to be saved will be taken away. God will send strong delusion. Those who have heard the truth and rejected the truth will be sent strong delusion. They will believe the lie. Now, Jesus is the truth, and the Antichrist will be the lie. And they'll believe the Antichrist, and they'll never be saved. You say, if the rapture takes place today, and I'm left behind, I'll get saved. No, you won't. No, you won't. If you've heard the gospel and you're hearing it now, if you've had a chance to be saved and you're having it now, and you're not saved, you're having a chance right now. If you turn it down and the rapture takes place today,

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You wouldn't even care. You'd be like these people. You'd be cussing God, blasphemy. I know cuss is not a good word, but I use it anyhow. People cuss. You call it curse, curse, curse. They cuss. And they'd be cursing God, blaspheming God. And if you had committed the unpardonable sin, you wouldn't be concerned about it. You'd be just like a demon. You'd curse God and blaspheme God, curse the church. You'd curse me and you'd curse the Bible. You'd curse Christians if you'd committed the unpardonable sin. If you have the least desire to become a Christian, you have not committed the unpardonable sin. Now, I thought it would do well to put that in there because these beast worshipers have committed the unpardonable sin in the tribulation hour. Now, that'll be out yonder in the future. It could begin today. It could begin tomorrow. It could begin the next day. I don't know. When the church is raptured, then the tribulation begins. The first part of it will be a time of peace. The last part will be a literal hell on earth. Now, can you take this in? Can you take this in? I've told some of you people, and please pardon this personal reference. Please do, because I don't want you to pity me. I want you to love me and pray for me. But I had a stroke 5 or 6 years ago. Now time goes so fast. It's been 5 or 6 years ago. I had a stroke. And my right arm and the right side of my body, right down the middle of my body, the right side of my face, my cheek, my eye, the right side of my scalp, my neck, my right down through my body, my arm is hot. It is always hot. It is never comfortable. Now, I don't you think I'm grumbling. I praise God I can walk, and I praise God I can talk. I couldn't walk. I had to learn to walk again, and I had an impediment of speech for a few days, and God took it away, and I'm so thankful, and I'm so grateful to God. I'm so thankful and so grateful. I'm not grumbling. I thank God that I can sit here and I can walk. I don't sit because I must sit. I always sit at the desk when I transcribe for radio and preach on the radio. I sit and I thank God that I can sit up, and I thank God that I can get up, and I thank God that I can walk. But the right side of my body is hot. I mean hot. And it's been that way for about 6 years. Now, I want to tell you something, brother. When I get too close to a fire or a stove and I begin to burn, I move. But in that day, that beautiful sun, and it is beautiful. You can't look at it, but you can see the beautiful sunlight. And my, what a wonderful thing to get up in the morning and see the sun rising, that big a red ball of fire, and watch it as it comes up over the horizon a little bit at a time and keeps on coming. Then at noontime, it's just a blazing white light. Then at night, when it sets in the west, see it go down out of sight over the horizon. My, my. That sun will be moved so close to this earth, and it won't take much, that it will literally scorch men with heat. I thank God I'm not going to be here. Now, of course, post-trib folks tell us that's history, but I don't believe it. I don't believe that's history because I haven't found anything about that. I don't believe it's history. I don't believe Daniel's 70th week is history. I don't believe chapter 4 through the rest of Revelation is history. I believe it's going to happen, just like John was commanded to write in chapter 1, verse 19, write things which thou hast seen, things which are, and things which shall be hereafter. And we are now we're studying the things that will be after the church is taken out. You do not find the church in Revelation after chapter 4. You don't find it. It's raptured out in the first part of chapter 4. Now the fifth angel. And the fifth angel poured out his vial upon the seat of the beast. And his kingdom was full of darkness. And they gnawed their tongues for pain. Now, let me read you a couple of verses of scripture. I would like to read them before I go on. Moses and Malachi both speak of these days that I'm reading about now. Listen, in Deuteronomy 32:24, Malachi 4:1, we read of the earth, the day when this earth will burn as an oven and men shall be devoured with burning heat. Read Deuteronomy 32:24 and Malachi 4:1. That's Deuteronomy 32:24. Malachi 4:1. Read that.
The earth will burn as an oven, and men will

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Now, hear this solemn, solemn declaration from the prophet Isaiah. I'll tell you where it is when I finish. Listen. The earth mourneth and fadeth away. The world languisheth and fadeth away. The haughty people of the earth do languish. The earth also is defiled under the inhabitants thereof, because they've transgressed the laws. They've changed the ordinance. They've broken the everlasting covenant. Therefore, the inhabitants of the earth are burned, and few men are left. Isaiah 24, 4 through 6. Isaiah 24, 4 through 6. Now, the beast kingdom changing into darkness and becoming a kingdom of darkness. Joel and Isaiah both mention this. Listen, behold, the darkness shall cover the earth, and gross darkness cover the people. Isaiah 60 and verse 2. Joel saw that day. The day of the Lord cometh, a day of darkness and gloominess, a day of clouds and thick darkness. The sun shall be turned into darkness and the moon into blood. Joel 2:1, Joel 2:31. Nahum saw this dreadful day. He said, Nahum said, God will pour out his fury like fire upon the peoples of the earth. I quote, darkness shall pursue his enemies. Nahum 1, verses 6 through 8. Darkness shall pursue his enemies. Jesus said, in those days after the tribulation, the sun shall be darkened, the moon shall not give her light, and the stars of heaven shall fall. Mark 13:24-25. There will be total darkness over all the earth. No moon, no sun, no stars. Just inky black, total darkness. Now there are those who spiritualize this, and there are those who say that it's all history, past and gone. But I say it is in the future, and it will be during the reign of the Antichrist, and it could begin, that is, the tribulation, could begin today. Because no man knows the day, no man knows the hour, when Jesus is coming. And since no man knows the day and no man knows the hour, he could come today and he could come this hour. Are you ready? If you're not, I beg you to be saved right now. Father, in the name of Jesus, for Jesus' sake, through the blood of his cross, the shed blood of the Lamb of God, I pray, I beg, I beseech thee, O God, save many precious souls. For Jesus' sake, he's worthy, and it is in his name and for his sake, his honor, and his glory, that I preach and pray. Amen.

0: friends. This is David Green joining you again as we bring today's program nearer to a close. Dr. Green has finished teaching us today, but I do have a few minutes left that I would like to share with you our very special gift offer K. Now, why is this special? Because we have put this together especially for this time in July to honor my father who died on July 26, 1976, 50 years ago when he passed away. And it's only by the Lord's will that this ministry is still going strong for Christ and winning souls each and every day. So we wanted to honor him with this offer. And of course, in our Monday through Friday broadcast, we are playing the very last series that he ever recorded, The Rapture of the Church. 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Then I urge you to order quantities to hand out and share in your community. These 4 are The End of the World, Fear, What's Next, and Millions Missing. Now, on the cover of Fear, we have little words like terror, riots, war, robbery, and so on. Now, all of this denoting fear of what's happening today. Then we have From Disgrace to Grace, my father's autobiography. The subtitle on the front is The Story of the Black Sheep of a Respectable Family and the Ministry He Founded. 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
0: Friends, this is David Green again. On behalf of myself and the entire Gospel Hour family, I want to thank you for tuning in to the program today. I hope you received a blessing today and will tune in again each and every time you can. And so, until next time, may the Lord bless you and keep you in His will.

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2: Hello, I'm Pastor Frankie Taylor of the Emmanuel Baptist Church. We welcome you to our radio broadcast, Jesus First. Emmanuel Baptist Church follows the old paths in word, worship, and music. We will now go to the live recording of our worship service at Emmanuel Baptist Church.

is the Lord Jesus Christ, our model. But can I say that he is also our motivation? Our motivation. I'm not going to read the text that we read this morning for the sake of time, but I will read to you from the book of 2 Corinthians chapter 5 this evening in verses 14 down through verse number 17. When we consider and think about this thought of motivation. Motivation is just simply a term that which means it means to excite to action. Motivation means to excite to action, to cause us to do something. I've said this many, many times from this pulpit and other places. If we can't get excited about Jesus, I don't know very much going to excite you. Now, I know people get excited about things, and secular things, and the things of this world. But because Jesus is our hero and he is our model, he also is our motivation. And we should be excited about the fact that we serve him. It's a song that used to be sung, don't hear it much sung anymore. It says, get all excited. Go tell everybody that Jesus Christ is King. We need to get excited tonight, dear friend. We need to be excited not only what God has done, but what God is doing. I mentioned this morning what has taken place in the last week, 2 weeks here at the Emmanuel Baptist Church, and some of the things that God is blessing us with and giving us, and some other things and new ministries that we're trying to get started and trying to get people motivated to do. And I hate to keep hammering on this, but I'm gonna hit it another lick since I'm right here. We need to get this bus ministry started. Now, I've done everything but call your name, trying to get you motivated. You know, it's so easy to put our words, but not put in action. That's one thing motivation is. Motivation is action. It's an action word. It produces action. And we need to be producing. Listen, if God has told us to do something, no matter what he's told you to do, you ought to pursue it. Now, let me just say this. The devil will keep you from pursuing it. He'll give you every excuse that's in the book. And I'm telling you, he's got a book full of them. But listen, I told Miss Sheila back there a while ago, she was talking about speaking out of turn or something to that effect. I said, the problem is today that people speak with their mouth before they clutch their brain. That gets us in trouble, Brother Mike. That gets us in trouble sometimes when we speak before we think about what we're saying. It gets us in trouble. But listen, whatever you do for the Lord Jesus Christ, you'll never be wrong in doing it if he's laid it upon your heart. 2 Corinthians chapter 5, read verses 14 down through verse number 17, where the Bible says this, for the love of Christ constraineth us. We talked about his love this morning. We talked about it over in the book of 1 John, how the Bible says we must love the brethren. If you love God, you must love the brethren. And we love him because he first loved us. And he loved you when you were unlovable. Now God, the Lord Jesus Christ, has always been lovable. But we didn't see him as lovable until God done a work of grace and mercy in our lives, in our heart, that changed us for the better, and it changed us forever. And the Bible tells us that what constrains us is the love of the Lord Jesus Christ. The Bible continues on and says, because we thus judge that if one died for all, then we're all dead, and that he died for all, that they which live should not live henceforth, should live henceforth, live unto themselves, but unto him which died for them. And this is what should motivate us, and rose again. I'm thankful we haven't been too many weeks ago celebrating Resurrection Sunday. I'm thankful that we serve a resurrected Savior. Our God is not dead. Can I tell you this? He hasn't even ever been sick. Amen. Now the devil and the world and the agnostics and the infidels of this world
will try to tell you that our God is dead. Listen, their God may be dead, but the capital G God in our life and in our heart, he's not dead tonight. And he won't be dead tomorrow night. He won't ever be. He is forever. He is eternal. He is supreme. He is sovereign. He's everything and all that you and I'll ever need. And that should be things in our life that should motivate us. That should excite us, knowing, hey, that what we got will not run out. You know, we're living in a time that, things are in short supply, so to speak. Our gasoline, we see how it skyrocketed because of the chances of being a short supply because of what's happening in the Middle East. And yet and still, we don't get no oil over there. Much. Probably not any. Well, we're probably going to get some now, but anyway, when we think about it, it's because of a short supply. But there is no short supply as far as God is concerned. You'll never see God's children forsaken and begging bread. God's going to take care of his youngins. That ought to excite you. That ought to motivate you. That ought to cause you to be excited about the things of God in the person of the Lord Jesus Christ. That motivation that we have and the way that the Lord has changed our life and made a difference in us and caused some new things to come into our heart and come into our life that, as I said, that has changed us forever. And I'm glad I hadn't got over it. I've seen some that got over it. Some of it didn't last very long. And that concerns me. It concerns me to the point that, and I've said this all along, I said last week when these two people got saved, Angel and Caleb got saved, I was really disappointed Caleb didn't make it this morning, but we don't really know what happened. Anything could have happened. He could have had to leave early or something. I don't know. He might have wanted to spend some time with his family since he's leaving out, you know, the next day or Tuesday or whatever. But there's two things that'll happen. You'll tell somebody, and you'll want to come to church. The Bible says that we are not to forsake the assembling of ourselves together, as the matter of some is, even so much the more as you see the day approaching. What is that day? The coming of the Lord Jesus Christ. He's coming. Just as sure as we're in this building tonight, Jesus is coming. And that's another thing that should excite us. Folks, we're not going down. We're going up. The church is not going down. The church is going up. Yes, there's some churches having some difficulties. Yes, some churches are going through some things right now. There's some things that Christians are going through right now. You may feel so low right now you can sit on a newspaper and swing your feet. You may be that low, but let me just tell you this. Hey, we not home yet, children. We're looking for a place in the city whose builder and maker is God. And we have that as a promise that one day we will obtain that because of him being our hero and because of what he's done to motivate our life and change our life. We think about the new things. When you think about the new things that took place in your life, I think about a new look. I'm not talking about our looks. God knows we need some help with that. But I'm talking about the new look. When we started looking at the eyes of the Lord, looking to the Lord through the eyes of a Christian. You see, I didn't really realize how good Jesus was until I tasted. And the psalmist David says, "Oh, taste and see that the Lord is good." You know, I didn't know how good Miss Ann Sweet's Italian cream cake was until I tasted it. And that thing is some kind of awesome. In fact, she brought us some potato salad today. I love her potato salad. I mean, it's just good. But you know, if I had never tasted it, I wouldn't know how good it was. You know why I come to church? Because one time I came to church. And I'm so glad when I came, it took. I tasted of the fellowship. I tasted of the goodness of the worship and of the service and being in the Lord's house. And you know what? It made me want to come back for more. That's what makes us go back to the dinner table. Because of what we got tastes good. We were talking this morning, somebody, I don't know who we was talking with now, but we were talking about eating we was talking about Miss Linda Pericki. She told me the other day, she said, "Preacher, I've lost 91 pounds.
said, wow, 91 pounds. I said, you ain't half the woman you used to be. And she said, thank God for that. But I said, you know, the reason, if we would just eat until we are satisfied, we'd be okay. But the reason we go back for them seconds and then thirds, sometimes more, is because it tastes good and we enjoy it. And you know what? Speaking about that, we ought to be spiritually fat also. We ought to desire the things of God. We ought to enjoy the worship of God. We ought to enjoy the singing of God, the praying of God. We ought to enjoy the giving to God. We ought to enjoy all the things that is encircled around the life of a Christian. We ought to enjoy that so much that we desire it. And listen, because of the look that we got now when God changed us, should motivate us to want to be a part of everything that we can. But you know, today, in this day and time that we live, most churches have very little people that are real excited about Jesus. Yeah? If you can't say amen, you ought to say oh me. So we see the things and we look at a new, we see a new look. And then, hey, when God does those things and changes their life, what motivates us is not only a new look, but how about the new walk? Now, I'm walking a little bit different now because I got a bad knee. And Brother Steve told me the other day, he said, once you have this knee surgery, he said, you're going to have to learn how to walk again. And he's probably right, because once I get knee surgery done, Miss Ann's had it done, Miss Andy's had it done, several others of you have had it done. And even though you have the surgery, Miss Joanne's had it done, both of them, and so on and so forth. But once you have it done, you probably still, because of a habit, you're going to walk a little bit, you're still going to walk with a little limp. But you see, it should change your walk because something has taken place. The problem that we have today with Christians that say they're Christians, they don't have enough motivation to walk right. The preacher can preach. He can share the gospel. I mean, there's things that I preach from this pulpit sometimes that goes over people's back like water over a duck's back. And by the way, I didn't say it. He did. It's in this book. Thanks for listening to the Jesus First radio broadcast from Emmanuel Baptist Church. We are located at 3000 Stone Station Road in Roebuck, South Carolina, and you can contact us at that address or by phone at 864-576-0984. Once again, we thank you for listening, and remember, always put and keep Jesus first in your life.

0: Welcome to the Preaching of the Cross broadcast with James Knox of the Bible Baptist Church in DeLand, Florida. And now, here is your speaker.
1: And a very, very pleasant good day to each and every one of you. I'm Brother James, and I greet you in the name of our Lord and Savior, Jesus Christ, the Lamb of God, which taketh away the sin of the world. I welcome you to the Preaching of the Cross radio broadcast, and hope and pray that you'll be able to stay with us for the next half an hour as we continue with a series of messages that we began on the last program entitled Footprints of the Savior. The Footprints of the Savior. And it's our desire, and I'll state again what we stated at the outset of the last broadcast in case you weren't with us, it's our desire and intention in the will of God to trace that pathway which has brought so much pleasure to the Father. From Bethlehem, where Christ Jesus was born, to Bethany, where loving hearts made him welcome. We'll look at Sychar, Emmaus, Olivet, and Hermon, Gethsemane, Golgotha, the upper room, the garden tomb, the Galilean shore, and we'll follow the footsteps of the Lord Jesus Christ, the places that he lived, the places that he ministered, the places that he performed his great and mighty miracles, the places where he did so many of the great things that are recorded in our Bible, just for the opportunity of looking at and discussing and meditating upon the glories of our Lord and Savior Jesus Christ. Now, last time we talked about his birth at Bethlehem, and we talked about his upbringing in Nazareth. On the program today, we want to discuss Cana and Sychar. Cana was a small upland town in Lower Galilee. It was the hometown of Nathanael, who became one of the earliest followers of the Lord Jesus Christ. But with the greatest respect to that guileless disciple, we remember Cana not because of him, but because it was here, not far from Nazareth, that our Lord began his miraculous ministry. The first miracle ever performed by the Lord Jesus Christ took place in Cana of Galilee. Only John records the story. It was a marriage. An invitation was given to Jesus and his disciples to attend, and they had a shortage of wine. And in the midst of this situation, Jesus manifested his glory and confirmed the faith of his followers by performing a mighty miracle. The glory that he manifested was many splendored. We want to talk about five splendors of his glory, five ways that his glory was demonstrated and manifest in this first miracle that he performed at the wedding feast at Cana. First of all, the glory of his grace. The glory of his grace. Only grace would have chosen Cana of Galilee for the inaugural miracle of the Messiah. Had the disciples been asked for their advice, and had we been asked for ours, the answer would no doubt have been Jerusalem. And not just Jerusalem, but the temple court. And not just at any time, but at a festival time, when that court would be thronged with pilgrims. That is the place of the Lord, they would have said, and that is the time. But the Lord, he's the one that delights to use small things. His strength is made perfect in weakness. He is the one who takes up weak things to confound the mighty. He is the one that chose Cana. Dusty, insignificant, Cana of Galilee. Now, why did he do this? Well, I believe it's because still, even in our day, he delights to use the little things. And in his grace, he makes them the instruments of his pleasure to display his glory. And I hope and pray that we never become too big for Christ to use. He uses small people with small gifts. Secondly, in this miracle, we see the glory of his unselfishness. The glory of his unselfishness. You know, only a little while before this, Christ had been in the Judean wilderness. He had fasted for almost 6 weeks, 40 days, without food or water, and he was hungry. Yet though there was apparently every good reason, he refused to turn stones to bread. The stones were his, but he chose not to yield to the influence, the suggestion, the temptation of the devil. He would not turn stones to bread for his own necessity. But here we see him turning water to wine for others' luxury. Not their necessity, but their luxury. Now, it was hardly a dire necessity that they should have more wine, but Christ saw their embarrassment and entered into their circumstances. And in that unselfish care for others which ever characterized the Lord, he wrought the miracle that met their need. And how that first miracle, the glory of his unselfishness, how unchanging he has been. How he continues to put everyone's needs in the primary place. And then, thirdly, in this miracle at Cana, we see the glory of his sovereignty. Sovereignty is simply, you hear us use that word a lot on the broadcast, we don't use it like the Calvinist does, meaning God's the only one with a brain in the whole universe. We mean that by sovereignty, the supreme authority, a supreme authority which cannot be questioned. Sovereignty cannot be commanded nor directed. We cannot dictate to a sovereign God. And here in this case, in all the graciousness of the occasion, we see a display of our Lord's sovereignty. His mother says they have no wine. You know, this seems such a simple comment, an observation, if you will. Yet anyone may read into it a suggestion that he should do something. That was the implication. She wasn't just bringing a news report that they didn't have any wine. She was twisting his arm, suggesting that he ought to do something. All the life of the Lord Jesus Christ, all through his earthly life, Mary had known who he was. For 30 years she had waited for his manifestation to Israel. Had she made similar suggestions to him before? We don't know. Had she insinuated or implied that he ought to perform some miracle? We could only guess or speculate, and so we're not going to. There's no need to, but Jesus answers her, "Woman." Now, this was not a disrespectful address to his mother. Rather the opposite. He tenderly acknowledged her femininity, yet he reminded her of it. You see, this is not like Eden. The woman will not usurp the second man as Eve did the first. "Woman," he said, "what have I to do with thee?" He retains his sovereign position. He will act of his own volition when his moment comes. He does not receive orders from men. And then fourth, we see the glory of his bounty. The glory of his bounty. He says, "Fill the water pots with water," and they filled them up to the brim, the Bible says. How explicitly and immediately they obeyed. And how glad they must have been that they did, because in the measure that they put in, he gave them back wine for water. From the cold stone water pots of old Jewish ceremonialism, he gave them the wine of joy of a new messianic age. They obeyed, and he rewarded accordingly. And you know, it's just the same today. As we put in, so we draw out. As we give our time, our talents, our possessions, our obedience to him, to the Lord Jesus Christ, he gives back in abundance his own joy to us. To the extent that we respond and obey his word, he brings gladness into our lives. I hear people say, "Well, I don't get anything out of it." You're testifying that you haven't put anything into it. And then fifthly, we see the glory of his deity. The glory of his deity. For 30 years, there had lived in Nazareth a divine person. But his essential personal glory had been veiled in humanity. He had tabernacled in the flesh, dwelt in a body of flesh. But from this moment in Cana, there would be glimpses of that glory for those who are willing to see. Soon he will open blind eyes and loose deaf ears. Soon he will free stammering tongues. He will deliver men from devils. He will even raise the dead in a display of divine majesty. But here at Cana, at Galilee, is the first, the earliest manifestation of that glory. Now, I want you to note here also that there was no collusion with his disciples. It was the servants who filled the water pots, not Peter and John. Note that it was the governor of the feast who commented on the excellency of the wine, not James or Andrew. There is independent, unsolicited testimony to the fact and the greatness of the miracle. And the Bible says his disciples believed on him. 60 years after this event, John wrote, "We beheld his glory. The dayspring from on high has indeed visited us. Emmanuel has walked in Galilee. God has been amongst us. The only begotten Son has declared him." Oh, my friends, how we ought to bow in wonder and worship as we view his glory. May he become more precious and our appreciation deepen as we follow his footprints left in the land. And then what about Sychar? Let's move on from Cana to Sychar. The same grace that brought our Lord to Bethlehem and took him to Nazareth and to Cana now brings him to Sychar in the vale of a region known as Shechem, S-H-E-C-H-E-M. Having been rejected in Judea, he now comes as the Savior of the world to Samaria. The Bible says he must needs go that way. Now, this was not at all a geographical necessity that he should travel through Samaria. There were many roads. Although that was the most convenient and direct way from Judea to Galilee, yet it is well known that the Orthodox Jews would not have used that route. Instead, they would have gone by Jericho and across the Jordan, up through Perea on the east bank of the Jordan, and then back across the river into Galilee without touching the defiled land of Samaria at all. They wouldn't have any dealings with the Samaritans. They wouldn't even enter their land. They would take a long route around a less convenient route rather than be defiled by Samaria. So that when the Bible says he must needs go through Samaria, he didn't need to because of geography, but he needed to because of grace. There was a poor Samaritan outcast there requiring his help. And so he went. Our Lord arrived in the evening at about 6 p.m., for such is the sixth hour in the fourth gospel, that is the gospel of John. John was writing at the close of the first century, and therefore he's using Roman reckoning of time just as we do today. The sixth hour with John, therefore, is not 6 a.m., it's not 6 p.m. Since 6 a.m. is not possible here, then it is an evening scene. I'm sorry, I said it's neither 6 a.m. or 6 p.m., it is either 6 a.m. or 6 p.m. Now, it's not 6 a.m., it's an evening scene, the drawing of water. It's not high noon, as suggested by some. So it's evening time. Been a long, hot day. Wearisome journey. And being weary, Jesus sat thus on the well. Now, let's not miss that little word, thus. Arriving wearied, he sat thus. That is, tired out, weary, exhausted. Sitting there on the stone rim of the well. And in three verses here, we read that our Lord is weary, our Lord is thirsty, and our Lord is hungry. The Son of God, you see, he's become a true man. And in that lovely manhood which he has assumed, he sits wearied on the well and requests a drink. What wondrous, indescribable grace is this, that the God of Israel should sit at a well in Samaria and ask a drink of a woman of Sychar. How reminiscent is all this of the blessing of Joseph given by Jacob in Genesis chapter 49. This prophecy reads as follows in your Holy Bible. Joseph is a fruitful bough, even a fruitful bough by a well, whose branches run over the wall. Here at Sychar, near to a piece of ground that Jacob gave to his son Joseph, the ancient prophetic blessing was literally fulfilled. The heavenly Joseph is a fruitful bough indeed, his branches running over the wall of Judaism, carrying the sweet fruit of salvation to an outcast. Well, you can well understand the confusion of this woman. She can't understand how it is that a Jew could make a request of her. Why, she's a woman. And she's not just a woman, she's a Samaritan woman. And the Jews have no dealings with the Samaritans. They wouldn't even pass through their territory, much less sit at one of their wells and talk to one of their women and receive a drink at their hand. And she doesn't understand when he offers her living water either. She can't perceive that he is speaking of spiritual things. She thinks, no doubt, that the living water of which he speaks is the running water moving at the bottom of the deep spring well. And how can he give her that water? She's occupied with water pots and buckets and material wells and running water until our Lord gently and graciously leads her on to greater things. Now her heart and desires having been aroused, he must now address her conscience. Go, call your husband. And what hard words these must have been to a woman who had lived such a disrespectful life, a woman who had been such a failure at so many attempts at married life. And her brief answer is an acknowledgement of her guilt. I have no husband. I do not know if she hung her head in shame or if she had resigned herself to the fact of having lived so wrong for so long that she could look him right in the eye. But she speaks the truth in plain, simple words. She doesn't try and evade the issue. She simply says, I have no husband. But no sooner is her conscience stirred than she then tries to evade the issue. She'll talk about worship. She'll talk about places of worship. She'll talk about ancient arguments and debates between the Jews and the Samaritans. The unsaved man, the unsaved woman, the unregenerate nature will always try and shift the conversation away from a personal accountability to God for sin. Always been that way, always will be. But the Lord brings her to the moment of truth. He's not going to let her shift into some argument or some debate, some question or striving. She needs salvation. But salvation is not to be had in places. It's not to be had in cities. It's not to be had in mountains. It's not to be had in temples. Jesus tells her, neither in Jerusalem nor in Samaria is salvation found. Neither in Mount Gerizim or Mount Moriah is salvation found. Salvation is in a person. And that person was now speaking with her. The man of Sychar was the son of David and the Savior of the world. You can't help but marvel at the steady progress this poor woman is making in her knowledge of Christ during those moments at the well. If you read this story in your Bible in John chapter number 4, I hope you'll take the time after the broadcast to do that. You'll find that when first she addressed him, she knew him simply only as a Jew. Verse number 9. He was, initially, to her, just a man. Just a Jew. One of many. Did she know it by his dress? By his appearance? By his accent? We don't know. But at any rate, she knew he was a Jew. But to her, he was just a Jew. But after listening for a while, she recognizes that this stranger is no ordinary Jew. She calls him Sir in verse 11. She calls him Sir. Now, in this we see that at the very least, he is a Jew worthy of respect and of courteous address. How many are there who accord to Jesus that same respect? Now, this is good and this is right. But it still comes far short of knowing him as Savior and Lord. Still she listens. And still she progresses in her apprehension. Now she says in verse 19, he is a prophet. A prophet. What confession is this wrung from a Samaritan who recognized only Moses as a prophet? She had a small Bible, this woman of Samaria. The Samaritans gave no place to Isaiah. The Samaritans gave no place to Daniel. The Samaritans gave no place to Zechariah or Ezekiel as prophets. Moses alone was their prophet. Now for her to say, for her to say to him that he was a prophet. This was quite a confession. This was confession indeed. But she's got to go farther. It's still not enough. At the moment of his revelation of himself, she exclaims in verse 25, Messiah, the promised Savior. In verse 29, she calls him the Christ, the anointed one of God. And she has found him. Her eyes have been opened. Her understanding has been enlightened. The Holy Spirit has moved upon her heart. She has believed the word and she recognizes, she understands, she believes. This is God's Messiah. This is God's Christ. This is the Savior of the world that sits wearied at the well. This is the Savior of the world that asks her a drink of water. This is the Savior of the world with whom she is speaking. And her heart is so full, she can abandon her water pots now. And in the newfound joy of salvation, she races off to carry the good news to others. I have found him. I have found him. Notice, he went from being a Jew to Sir, to a prophet, to the Messiah, to Christ, to him. The him of the Scriptures. The him of whom the prophets wrote. The him to whom all had been looking for ages and generations. Oh, the grace of the man of Sychar. Well, did the late J.G. Bellett say, he drinks of our pitcher to encourage us to drink at his fountain. My friend, let me ask you something. Do you think Jesus was just a Jew, just a man, just some sort of religious leader? You know, you'll die in your sins with an attitude like that. You say, well, now, Brother James, I'm not a heathen. I'm not a pagan. I respect religion, and I think Jesus was a pretty good fella. In fact, if I were to meet him, I'd call him Sir. I'd reverence him. I'd have some respect for him. I think he was a good fella. Well, my hat's off to you, but with an attitude like that, you'll die in your sins, and you'll burn in hell forever and forever. You say, now, Brother James, I don't think Jesus was just a man or just a good man. I think he was a prophet. You know, like Moses, like Elijah, like Muhammad, like so many that have come before and since. I think he was in that upper echelon of the few really great men that have ever lived in this world. Well, that'll end you up in a lake of fire. An attitude like that. No, my dear friend, he was more than a man. He was more than a good man. He was more than a prophet. He was and is and always will be the only begotten Son of God. The only Savior of the world. The only name under heaven whereby we must be saved. The way, the truth, the life, the Alpha, the Omega, the beginning, the end. He is the only Lord and Savior. He's your only hope. Now, it really amazes me when I hear people respond to gospel preaching with words like, it doesn't matter what I believe. It doesn't matter what you believe. And the truth of the matter is, the real fact of the matter is, it does matter what you believe about Jesus Christ. It does matter what you believe about what's written in the Holy Bible. In fact, it matters for all of eternity. The Bible says, believe on the Lord Jesus Christ and thou shalt be saved. The Bible says, neither is there salvation in any other. There is none other name under heaven given among men whereby we must be saved. Let me tell you something. That man that sat at that well in Sychar. Let me tell you something. That man that turned the water into wine at Cana of Galilee. That man is ever living at the right hand of God the Father to make intercession for those that believe on his name. He ever lives to save to the uttermost them that come unto God by him. He is today who he was in the day when he met that woman at the well in Sychar. He is the Messiah. He is the Christ, the only Savior God has ever provided or ever will provide for sinful, fallen man. Let me ask you something. Do you know this Savior? Have you believed on this Savior? Have you received Him as your personal Lord and Savior? If you've not done so, you need to stop anything and everything you're doing in this life and seek ye the Lord while He may be found and call upon Him while He is near. Behold, now is the accepted time. Now is the day of salvation. You must be born again. I hope and pray that if you've never received the Lord Jesus Christ as your personal Savior, that you'll do so right now.
2: All right, this is Brother James. That was the second in a series of six radio programs that we titled The Footprints of the Savior. If I'm not mistaken, these broadcasts that you're listening to right now, this Footprint series, it had to have been made, I would guess, in the early to mid 1980s. I don't have a date on it, but we started on the radio weekly in 1981, and then we went daily in a local broadcast daily in 1991, and now 7 days a week across the USA and in many foreign countries, God, by His grace, allows us to broadcast the preaching of the cross. You know, in all those years, we have never solicited funds. We have never asked for money. We pray and ask the Lord to supply. And the Lord, our God, your God, He speaks to the hearts of those who are blessed in answer to our prayers, and they help us to continue. So I want to take the time to thank those of you who respond to the leading of the Holy Spirit of God and who are sensitive to the need of gospel ministries who help us to broadcast this program on the station to which you are listening. With all my heart, I mean that. I thank you. There are so many things people could spend their money on nowadays. There's so many ways people waste their money nowadays. You know that. Save people as well as lost people. And so those of you who do what you do, who do what you can to help us broadcast in Uganda, in the Philippines, in Zambia, in Canada, across the United States, so many other places, we sincerely, truly thank you for helping us to air the Preaching of the Cross radio broadcast. All right, the announcer will be on in just a moment to tell you when we're coming your way again. Hope you'll join us. Until then, I'm Brother James. 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
2: Welcome to the Voice of Gethsemane. This is Ron Gatlin of the Gethsemane Baptist Church of Greenville, South Carolina. And we welcome each of you to our program tonight. These next 15 minutes of Bible study and fellowship and prayer. Thank you for being with us tonight. By way of information tonight, let me share with you a book that I wrote recently, and it's entitled Romans 8:28. It's really a sequel to the first book that we wrote about our twins. The book is available in the Tabernacle book.

2 Kings chapter 3. The message is entitled, Dealing with Hopeless Situations. And no doubt you can think in your own life about a hopeless situation that you faced. There was no way out. There was no solution. There was no answer. But then you saw God intervene and make the impossible possible. In the passage in front of us tonight, three kings were united against a common enemy, Moab, the Moabites. The three kings were, first of all, the king of Israel, Jehoram, the king of Judah, Jehoshaphat, and the king of Edom. Now, there was a dilemma. According to verse 9, there was no water. Not one drop of water. No water for the cattle, no water for the soldiers, no water for the three kings, their armies, no water for anyone. Now, with that in mind, let's take a look at the passage and notice with me verse 16. And he said, Thus saith the Lord, make this valley full of ditches. For thus saith the Lord, ye shall not see wind, neither shall ye see rain, yet that valley shall be filled with water, that ye may drink both ye and your cattle and your beast. And this is but a light thing in the sight of the Lord. He will deliver the Moabites also into your hand. Dear Lord, tonight, as we look at these verses, we pray that you'll show us in Scripture how you can do the impossible. Lord, you told us in your word, without faith, it is impossible to please you. It's not hard to please you, it's simply impossible. I pray, Lord, you might increase our faith tonight as we look at the Scriptures. In Jesus' name, amen. Once again, to paint a picture of the passage, you have three kings against one enemy, the Moabites. And there was no water for the three kings. Now, we're going to find out how God supplied the need. Now, we find in the passage, number one, the wicked king, number two, the wise king, and number three, the well-known prophet, Elisha. First of all, let's look at the wicked king, Jehoram. Jehoram was a son of Ahab and Jezebel. Now, he was not as evil as them, according to Scripture. It says in verse 2, he put away the image of Baal that his father had made. However, it says in verse 3, he clung to the sins of Jeroboam, and that would be golden calf worship. And then in verse 10, it says Jehoram blames God for the lack of water. So much for the wicked king. Now let's talk about the wise king, Jehoshaphat. History and the Bible both give this man a very good name. The Bible says he walked in the first ways of his father David. And the Bible says the Lord was with Jehoshaphat. He sought not after Balaam like the other guy did. So Jehoshaphat looks at the situation differently. Jehoram blames God, but notice in verse 11 what Jehoshaphat says. Is there not here a prophet of the Lord that we may inquire of the Lord by him? So Elisha was nearby. So the three kings went down to him in verse 12. The king of Israel, Jehoram, the king of Judah, Jehoshaphat, and the king of Edom. It says in verse 12, So the king of Israel and Jehoshaphat and the king of Edom went down to him. So number three, we find the well-known prophet Elisha, a man of great faith, a man of tremendous courage. Elisha was a prophet. He was a man of God. And at that time, he was very well known.
Now in verse 13, speak.

0: King Jehoram, this is what he says. What have I to do with thee? Get thee to the prophets of thy father and to the prophets of thy mother. Now, he was being a bit sarcastic. He's saying, go to the prophets of Ahab and Jezebel. By the way, they're all dead. They died on Mount Carmel. They're no longer around. Then notice verse 14. Elisha says, were it not that I regard the presence of Jehoshaphat, the king of Judah, I would not look toward thee nor see thee. So Elisha had a great deal of respect for Jehoshaphat. Now in verse 16, he gives instructions to the three kings. He says, make this valley full of ditches. Now that's an unusual request. And then he says in verse 17, you won't see wind or rain yet. The valley will be full of water for you and your armies and your cattle and your beast. And then in verse 18, it says, this is but a light thing in the sight of the Lord. He will deliver the Moabites also into your hand. In other words, God will take care of the Moabites. Now in verse 20, God kept his word. It came to pass in the morning when the meat offering was offered that, behold, there came water by the way of Edom, and the country was filled with water. Notice the word filled. God kept his promise. Now God kept his second promise. Notice verse 22. And they, the Moabites, rose up early in the morning, and the sun shone upon the water, and the Moabites saw the water on the other side as red as blood. Now they were not accustomed to seeing water in that area, and there had been no rain. And they saw what appeared to them to be a red liquid. And the Moabites falsely assumed that it was blood. So notice what they say in verse 23. This is blood. The kings are surely slain, and they have smitten one another. Now therefore, Moab to the spoil. They figured wrong. It says in verse 24, and when they came to the camp of the Israelites rose up and smote the Moabites, so that they fled before them. Now tonight in closing, how do we handle impossible situations, hopeless situations? What do we do when that situation is out of our hands? Let me give you three things tonight. Don't worry about it, number one. Now that's usually the first thing we do, right? Worry can't help. Worry can't change anything. The Bible says, be careful for nothing. The Bible says in Matthew 6:25, therefore I say unto you, take no thought for your life, what ye shall eat or what ye shall drink, nor yet for your body what ye shall put on. Is not the life more than meat, and the body than raiment? Now Christ was making a point. Worry can't change anything. So how do we handle impossible situations? Number one, don't worry about it. Number two, turn the burden over to Jesus and simply leave it alone. Don't take it back. You see, Jesus is the burden specialist. Jesus can handle any situation. You can't, I can't, but Jesus can. 1 Peter 5:7, casting all your care upon him, he careth for you. Often we carry the burden, we try to fix it, and when we try to fix it, we make it worse. Let me give you number three. Number three, believe the impossible. Believe the impossible. Trust God to do the impossible. By faith, dig your ditches and trust the God of heaven to fill the valley with water. Hebrews 11:6, but without faith, it is impossible to please him. Notice that word impossible. It doesn't say it's hard to please him, but it's impossible. Mark 9:23, if thou canst believe, if all things are possible to him that believeth, if thou canst believe. Mark 9:27, with God, all things are possible. Make a note of the word all. All things are possible, even the so-called impossible. So tonight you think about those impossible situations in your life. An unpaid school bill for a young person. An incurable disease for an older person. A family situation you can't fix. A woman unable to have a child. Unemployment when there's no job in sight. You see, with God, all things are possible. Let me give you a final verse tonight. Jeremiah 32:27. Behold, I am the Lord. The God of all flesh, is there anything too hard for me? And the answer is no. My friend, nothing is too hard for him, nothing. Your problem is not too hard for him. Your trouble is not too hard for him. Your situation is not too hard for him, nothing is too hard for Christ. Again, verse 27, behold, I am the Lord, the God of all flesh. Is there anything too hard for me? Yes, my friend, you can deal with hopeless situations. And tonight, think about that hopeless situation in your life. What do you do? Number one, don't worry about it. Number two, turn the burden over to Christ and simply leave it alone. And number three, believe the impossible. May God bless you. This is Pastor Ron Gatlin, and this has been the Voice of Gethsemane.
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3: With SRN News, I'm Keith Peters in Washington. Justices Amy Coney Barrett and Elena Kagan appear before a House panel today testifying about recent threats against their lives. Justice Barrett explains how threats of violence against judges have affected her personal life.
4: My security detail sent me home with a bulletproof vest, and I carried it into my house, put it into my bedroom, dropped it down on a table, turned around, and my 12-year-old son was standing in the doorway of my bedroom, and he wanted to know what it was and why I had it, and I didn't know how to respond because maybe I lack imagination, but I didn't expect that performing this service was going to put me in the position of explaining to my children what a bulletproof vest was and why I had to wear one.
3: Judges around the country have seen a rise in threats of violence and intimidation. Barrett's home was also targeted by a fake swatting call to police in May. Another round of sweltering heat is in store for much of the U.S. this week.
5: The National Weather Service predicting more than 90 temperature records across the country will be tied or broken this week. Believe it or not, most of those records will be broken in the overnight hours when it's supposed to cool down. Cities in the Midwest and Northeast, best known for record-breaking cold, likely to see record-setting nighttime temperatures. These places include Fargo, North Dakota, International Falls, Minnesota, and Portland, Maine.
3: Correspondent Laura Winters reporting. Trump administration officials have told Immigration and Customs Enforcement officers to suspend most vehicle stops after two deadly shootings in a little over a week. That, according to a person familiar with the matter. The order Tuesday came a day after an ICE officer shot and killed a Colombian man in Maine. On Wall Street, the Dow by 9 points. The NASDAQ rose 233. The S&P advanced 28. This is SRN News. A bizarre and troubling case out of Canada.
6: Some might call it a sign of the times. A homosexual couple is suing the surrogate mother they employed for refusing to abort their baby because tests indicated the child might have a cleft lip and other birth defects. The two men have filed suit against the woman in what amounts to a wrongful birth case. In fact, the child was born healthy with only one minor birth defect and is expected to live a healthy life. The two men are seeking $600,000 in damages. Michael Harrington reporting.
3: Two boys who were seeking to play on girls' sports teams in New Hampshire have withdrawn their lawsuit. The action comes in the wake of the June ruling by the Supreme Court upholding state bans on males playing against females in school sports. The teenagers first challenged President Trump's executive order barring federal funding for schools that allow boys to play on girls' teams, later amending their complaint to target New Hampshire's ban on the practice. This is SRN News. Tough times for some dairy farmers in Vermont.
7: That's because some dairy processors gave up on the state. A recent wave of dairy plant closures highlighting pressures like high cost and aging infrastructure. Vermont dairy farms face an $8.65 loss per 100 pounds of milk, while California and Texas farmers are seeing profits. Elected officials are seeking reforms to support the industry, but the future remains very uncertain. Jason Walker reporting.
3: New York is blocking new large data centers that fuel artificial intelligence for up to a year to protect the environment and energy grid. Governor Kathy Hochul signed an executive order Tuesday on the country's first statewide moratorium on hyperscale data centers. More details at srnnews.com. From Washington, I'm Keith Peters reporting.
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1: Vacation Bible School will take place here at Tabernacle Baptist Church, and the theme for the VBS, Come Explore Rome With Us. 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Tabernacle is located 3931 White Horse Road in Greenville. People's Baptist Church of 101 Woodside Circle in Simpsonville will be having Vacation Bible School July 20th through the 24th. The times for the Vacation Bible School, 10 a.m. until 12:30 through the week, July 20th through the 24th. Vacation Bible School at People's Baptist Church, 101 Woodside Circle in Simpsonville.
0: This has been Revive Us Again, featuring news of church happenings in the listening area. 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
2: I cannot tell you what a blessing it is to be able to have you listen to the Hope of Israel Baptist broadcast. I'm sure you're busy and you got a lot of things that you would do, but you're taking the time to listen. Now, you might be traveling. Many are going to be listening to the Hope of Israel Baptist broadcast while they travel, and it's a great way to redeem the time. So, at any rate, we are very grateful that you would want to take note of the things pertaining to the nation of Israel. We're here for the defense of the gospel. We're here for the defense of our friends, the Jewish people, the nation of Israel. And we got a lot of good, wonderful things to talk about today. And I would say for a Tuesday, we have quite a lineup. I'm hoping I will be able to get as much in as possible. But this week, we are looking at some things pertaining to the enemies of the nation of Israel. And I guess if I was to have a title for the theme of these next few days is Don't Mess with Israel. Don't mess with Israel. God is protecting her and will protect her and ultimately defeat the enemies of Israel as well as the enemies of the church and the enemies of the Word of God. One day, our Savior, the Lord Jesus Christ, will reign, and he will reign with a rod of iron and bring true peace to this world. Everybody's looking for peace these days, but it's the wrong kind of peace. It's the peace that does not last. It is a false peace. It is not true peace. Now, what the world really needs is the peace of God that passes all understanding. The peace of knowing your sins are forgiven, of knowing that your name, and even if the devil could, he wouldn't ever have a big enough eraser to erase you out of the Lamb's Book of Life, but he couldn't do it anyway. And so yesterday, I mentioned how the so-called Palestinians have been rioting at the border there in Israel between Gaza and the artificial, it's really an artificial border, because all of Gaza and all of that territory belongs to the Jewish people. And it's not that the Jews have been occupying that area these many years. It's the other way around. It's the Arabs who are occupying Gaza and the West Bank. But I'm not here today to give you a history lesson, but I am here to tell you that no matter what they use, they've been using these balloons, you know, and they attach these incendiary devices, and they've been very creative in doing that. And I talked about how they've been using these small missiles, anti-tank missiles, warheads, and they have done some damage. But we did get a news report that the IDF, the Israeli Defense Force, has attacked these locations. And at any rate, now the Hamas, once again, is begging Israel for a ceasefire. And it just goes on. It's like a chess match. It's just back and forth, like ping pong. And the only time there's going to be a resolution to this whole fiasco in the Middle East is when the Lord Jesus Christ, the Messiah, comes riding on a white horse, and he's going to meet the armies of the world at Megiddo. You ever been at Megiddo? I was at Megiddo. I've been there a number of times. There, as you're on the hill of Megiddo, you look down at the valley. It has been said of Napoleon when he was there that he said he could see all the armies of the world amassed down there in the valley of Megiddo. And so that's where Armageddon will take place. at the end of the seven-year tribulation. And that is when they are going to be deceived. The armies of the world, by the leadership of the devil himself, are going to believe that they can defeat the Lamb of God, the Lord Jesus Christ. But to their amazement and shock, the Lord Jesus Christ will defeat his enemies, and he will trot them underfoot. They will be once and for all vanquished. Now, I have mentioned that God is protecting Israel, and he is, and he will continue, and he is her defense. And often I think, I always use this as a parallel, never as a substitute, because I've said many, many times, and the Bible teaches very, very clearly that the church, the true born-again church, does not replace the nation of Israel. And frankly speaking, I don't see why anyone would want that to be the case. God has a special relationship with the church, true born-again church. He has a special relationship with the nation of Israel. Now, the fact of the matter is, though we can draw parallel lessons, we also must always make a distinction that these are two different groups of people we're talking about here. As with the nation of Israel, that God has promised to protect them and has said many, many times that he would and he will, there is a spiritual application that we can draw from God's protection, those who are born again believers. And that is a spiritual protection. Now, the Lord has never promised in the New Testament that believers in Christ will be spared from harm or persecution. In fact, it's the contrary, that they will, that those that live godly shall suffer persecution. There have been many, many who have suffered and are suffering, and many martyrs for the faith. Though they try to kill the body, they can never kill and take away our eternal soul and spirit that God has promised to protect, and one day we will have a new glorified body. Now, there is the promise for the believer that indeed we are secure in his promise. The Bible clearly teaches in Matthew 16:18, when he said, the Lord Jesus said, "And I say also unto thee, thou art Peter, and upon this rock," not Peter, Peter's not the rock, he's just a pebble, "but upon this rock I will build my church, and the gates of hell shall not prevail against it." And so, indeed, the Lord Jesus is the rock. He's the rock of our salvation. John 10:28-30, "And I give unto them eternal life, and they shall never perish, neither shall any man pluck them out of my hand." That's talking to you if you're a born-again believer. If you trusted Christ, if you remember the day and the place when you were put under Holy Ghost conviction and you turned, you repented, and you turned to God and put your faith in what Jesus did for you on the cross of Calvary, shed his blood, paid the penalty, you received that free pardon of sin, you received the gift of eternal life, then the Bible says here, "My Father, which gave them me, is greater than all, and no man is able to pluck them out of my Father's hand." One preacher rightly said some years ago that you can't even pluck yourself out of the Father's hand. So that's where we get the understanding and the teaching of eternal security. We are secure in Christ forever. Yes, it's true. According to the Bible, if you're a born-again Christian, you can never lose your salvation. And those that teach otherwise are simply heretical and have no basis whatsoever. Now, according to Romans 8:1, the Bible says very clearly, "There is therefore now no condemnation." To who? Well, to them which are in Christ Jesus. Are you in Christ Jesus? If you've been born again, you are. So there's no condemnation to them which are in Christ Jesus, who walk not after the flesh, but after the Spirit. The scriptures is very plain over and over again how God will protect us as believers in Christ from being snatched by the devil, taken into hell. We don't have to ever worry about that. No, we are eternally secure. And now some will say, "Well, that gives you license to do whatever you want." No, no, no. If you're born again, you're not going to want to do anything you want. You're going to want to please the Lord. Yes, you may backslide, but the Spirit of God is going to convict you, and he's going to bring you back. He's going to. And if he can't, he'll just Well, he'll make you sick. He'll allow you to get into some catastrophe in your life, cause you to get back to God. If worst case scenario, he'll take you out of here and take you home. Well, that's all we have for today. I look forward to being with you, dear folks, tomorrow on Wednesday. And until then, I ask God's richest blessings upon you. But I do want to mention, we do need help. We need supporters. We need sponsors, partners to help us keep this broadcast on the air in your area. So what we're doing to prayerfully commit to supporting this broadcast on a monthly basis, this month broadcast, we're offering a free CD of my daughter playing harp music, and it'll be a blessing to you, and that will be a token of us saying thank you for helping us. 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

It's time now for the Shine of the Light broadcast with Pastor Frankie Hunt of the Lighthouse Baptist Church in Easley, South Carolina. We will give you our contact information at the end of the broadcast. But now, here is Pastor Frankie Hunt with a message.

0: your personal conviction. Hallelujah. Thank you. I'm glad you got them. I'm leery that some folk don't have no convictions about nothing. Amen. With scripture or no scripture. I'm glad that we can have some standards. I don't believe a person will go to hell if a woman wears a pair of breeches. I don't believe they'll go to hell for that. But there's some people that will put you in hell because of it. They won't have nothing to do with you. They'll break fellowship. They'll think that you're just not saved. And if you are, you're certainly not right with the Lord. I don't believe with nothing within me that if I was to preach tonight without a coat and tie on, I'd still be a preacher. Amen. I don't do it because I've got a standard. But I ain't got no scripture for it. I've got it to where the priest is to have a standard in their dress code. But it don't say have a coat and tie on. But here's why I don't get rid of my tie. Because I've had it for so long, and if I get rid of my tie, it ain't going to be long before I get rid of my coat. It'll start, it's a pattern. Maybe not right away, but a little leaven leaveth the whole lump. But I'm telling you, I'm not going to stand up and say a man ain't a preacher if he don't have on a suit, a coat, and tie. I'm just trying to tell you, the Bible don't need us to help it. The Bible will stand on its own. I'm sick and tired, and I'm an old-fashioned guy. I promise you I am. I don't fit in much with this new generation now. I couldn't preach a youth rally for love nor money. I don't even know what to preach against. I still be preaching against Britney Spears. I mean, that's how far gone I am. I don't even know what's popular out there now. I mean, I be preaching about stuff of people that's dead. Don't not let your little girls follow that little old gal, Mary Cyrus. Lord, she's your grandma probably by now. But I am old-fashioned. I really am. But I'm not going to hold old-fashioned over anybody by hauling old paths if I can't back it up with Bible. Because I have a preference. But I can't back it up with scripture, then it becomes my preference. There are standards that we've got to have at church. Now, I'm not going to let down the guard. Some people may walk in with shorts on, but after a while, they'll see they're the only ones got shorts on and don't wear them no more. There's a guy come in here a few weeks ago, a month ago, first two or three Sundays he came in, he had shorts on. The last three or four Sundays he's come in, he's had on a pair of breeches. You say, what happened? I left him alone. I let the Holy Ghost deal with people. Am I right, y'all? We're here to bring them into here, not to push them out the tail. We've got to have the Bible. That's the importance of the Word of God. Lord, have mercy. Why do we even have a Bible? All we really need is the IFBs. We don't need no Bible. All we need is Fundamental Independent Baptists. They'll tell you what you're supposed to do. They'll tell you how you're supposed to live. They'll tell you how short your hair is supposed to be cut. They'll tell you what color shirt you're supposed to wear. They'll tell you where you're supposed to go. They'll tell you how you're supposed to act. We don't need no Bible. All we need is an independent Baptist around us. And they'll tell you what you're supposed to do. You got any Bible to back it up? Don't need no Bible. That's what my preacher's saying. Give me some scripture. I don't need no scripture. My grandpa said it was like this. And my grandpa was a godly man. And if he said it to me like this, that's the way it is. I've had folk to look at me and say, I know that's what you're showing, preacher. That's what it said. But I've just believed it like this all this time. That's the way I'm going to keep believing it. Some of us ain't as old-fashioned as we think we are. See, old-fashioned ain't got nothing to do with overalls, bibbed overalls, and dresses down to your ankles. Old pastor's getting back to walking with God according to this Bible. Well, Scott, I wouldn't have one of them screens up in my church for love. Nah, you bunch of compromising liberals. I ain't having no screens up in my church. Okay. Can you give me a Bible where you can't have one? That's it. Give me a Bible. Bless God, you ain't having it in God's house, but you'll have it in your house. If you can have it in your house, or be allowed at God's house. Thank God for the Word of God. I don't have to depend on what man's got to say about it. You can either take God's word or man's word. You can't take them both. The Word of God, several things I want you to notice about the good Word of God. The Word of God is an opener. See, a lot of folks think that I'm a compromiser, but I'm not. I'm trying to get more of a Bible preacher. I'm tired of slapping folk upside the head over my ideas and ideologies. Because somebody's going to look at you, one of you cocky man and you cocky woman. Somebody's going to look at you that's got about a half a, eat about a half a box of rat poison for breakfast, and they're going to look at you and say, "Show me in the Bible." Yeah. Yeah. Yeah. Then what you going to do? Amen. Show me in the Bible. Right. Yeah. Yeah. Oh, I ain't going to get all that corn, all that. Oh, smoking cigarettes won't send you to hell, just make you smell like you've been there. Lord, don't that sound cute? Don't that sound so cute? We got so many ditties that we say out of this pulpit that we ain't got a thimble full of fire to back it up. Can I say that's why a lot of folks come to church, to get them a 25-minute sermon? Because they want to hear about the Word. They don't want to hear the Word. You see, the Word is an opener. What does it do? First of all, I want you to notice that it is an eye-opener. According to Acts 26, it opens our eyes. And it tells us that, look over there to Acts 26, 18. Let's read it. What are you saying? It's an eye-opener. Oh, listen, we were blinded before this book got to be real to us. Acts 26, 18. The Bible said, well, let's just grab verse 17. Delivering thee from the people, from the Gentiles, unto whom now I send thee, to open their eyes and to turn them from darkness to light and from the power of Satan unto God, that they may receive forgiveness of sins and inheritance among them which are sanctified by faith that is in me. The Word of God. Faith comes by hearing, hearing by the Word of God. It was the Word of God that opened my eyes to the fact that I'm a sinner. Do you know why the Jehovah's false witnesses are still in darkness? They don't have the Word. Do you know why has it never dawned on us? How in the world can a cult leader grab thousands and have thousands of followers? Listen, they don't have the Word of God. The Word of God is the written words of God. It opens up our eyes. How is the Word to be read and heard, that it may be an effectual to our salvation? Listen, folks, we need to understand it when we read it. It separates some things. When it opens up your eyes, it will separate friends. Hallelujah. I'm so glad. Praise God, I'm glad. That everything I believe tonight, I've been taught by the Holy Ghost from this word. I don't believe in eternal security because that's the way I was raised. I was raised you can lose it. I was indoctrinated in that doctrine. I do not believe in eternal security because my mama taught it to me as a boy. I was taught completely opposite of that. There's a lot of folk right now. You know why you're sitting in a Baptist church right now? You don't even know what Baptists are, but you're sitting in a Baptist church tonight simply because you was raised a Baptist. You don't know why. Why you go to Baptist church? It's where I've always went. Do you have any idea what the Baptists believe? I know what we do at our church. You don't even know what Baptist. That's why some folk will call us a Protestant. And we're not. Amen. Baptist is not Protestant. Amen. Baptist is not a denomination. Baptists are a people. Yeah. Right. And then they'll go back and say, it's because we came from John the Baptist. Yeah. Listen, you don't have to use scripture and be dumb. We're not Baptists because God said it was John the Baptist. I've heard them get up and say, he didn't say he was John the Methodist. He didn't say he was John the Catholic. He didn't say he was John the... He said it was John the Baptist. So that's God, we're Baptists. Stupid, stupid, stupid. If you think that Baptist is done, and I've heard this, I've heard a lot of stuff. That's God, we're Baptists because we're going to heaven. I want to go first class. We're running around hauling junk and ain't got no Bible to back it up. And folks are not understanding. And that's why we got so many folk headed to hell. Because we try to use our ideology to get them saved. And, but we've got, that's why I tell folk when you come and work these altars, y'all know it, y'all remember it. I say, I want you to get your Bible.
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0: Hello, this is Pastor Doug Benton right here at Tabernacle Baptist Church, sending the light of the gospel all around the world. 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
2: Welcome, ladies and gentlemen, to the Tuesday's Trumpeting Noble Truth Radio broadcast. This is Brother Randy Bain, and delighted you have tuned this way. We'd ask you to remember us in prayer as we labor over in the country of Australia and be traveling from place to place and sharing the good news of the gospel of the Lord Jesus Christ. Today we're looking in Psalms chapter number 1 again, and we're studying the thought of the ungodly man and what God has to say about him. In the first three verses, he tells us about the blessed man. He tells us how a person becomes blessed. Verse number 1, by repenting of his walk, of his stand, and of his seat, and trusting the Lord, and then delighting in the law of the Lord and meditating therein day and night, having the hand of God upon him where he's planted in the house of God and bringing forth fruit to the glory of God. And the blessings upon the man that repents and gets saved by the grace of God. But then in verse number 4, the tune and the tone totally changes. And he says, the ungodly are not so. Now, studying this phrase, the ungodly are not so, in the Hebrew, it's actually a double negative. It means the ungodly are not so. It's an emphasis. Just like in verse number 1, the word blessed is in an interjectory form, which blessed is the man. There's a great emphasis on that.

0: Well, then there's a double emphasis on the ungodly. The ungodly are not so. It's as though the writer is inspired of God to say, let me get your attention here. We've talked to you about the godly. We've talked to you about the righteous. We've spoke to you about those that have repented of their sins and they've trusted the Lord. Now, I need to talk to you about ungodly. Well, what is ungodly? Un means opposite of. Opposite of godliness. The Bible talks about godliness with contentment is great gain. The scripture speaks of all sin being ungodly, unlike God, unholy, impure. It seems like in this generation, people are so absorbed in their sin, they want to see how ungodly and unlike God they can get. Whatever standard there is in the scripture, whatever truth there is to be taught, whatever direction of separation and consecration, it seems like they want to go just exactly the opposite of that. And it's because they're in rebellion against God. They're not going up against the stream. They're flowing down the course of this world. And the course of this world is leading them to a place called utter destruction, a place called hell. And God describes those that are lost as ungodly. You know, a lot of times you hear preachers preach and it's as though everybody's in the same category or in the same class or they have the same favor with God. I want to tell you something, friend. God's angry with the wicked every day. And the holiness of God has not changed and will not change for you or me or anybody else. You abide in your sin and the wrath of God will fall upon you. I know there are big preachers like Joel Osteen that say we don't preach any condemnation. Well, they might as well chop out John chapter number 3, the born again chapter. Jesus said, he that believeth not is condemned already. And the Bible mentions no words about the wrath of God and the judgment of God hanging heavy and looming heavy over those that are lost without God. And God plainly says the ungodly are not so. You need to emphasize that to your friends, your neighbors, your family. They say, oh, you know, we're all loved of the Lord, blessed of the Lord. The ungodly are not so, but they're under the judgment and the wrath of God. And the only way to get out from under that is to get saved and let God change your life.
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3: With SRN News, I'm Keith Peters in Washington. Voters in one of the most conservative states in the country will decide whether to roll back the state's abortion ban. Correspondent Bernie Bennett reports.
4: Idaho officials informed supporters Monday that the measure would be added to the ballot. That makes it the fourth state where voters will directly decide abortion policy in November. In Missouri, a proposal would undo an amendment adopted 2 years ago that allowed abortion. In Nevada and Virginia, measures before voters would enshrine abortion rights in the state constitutions. Both places already allow abortion through at least 24 weeks of pregnancy. Abortion rights groups have prevailed in most ballot measure votes over the last 4 years. Bernie Bennett reporting.
3: There are growing concerns about aging lawmakers in Washington, D.C. Correspondent Laura Winters reports.
5: The sudden death of South Carolina Senator Lindsey Graham is renewing focus on the country's aging lawmakers. Graham had just turned 71 just 2 days before he passed away. The senator appeared to be in good health and had played golf with President Trump and former South Carolina Congressman Trey Gowdy just days before he left for a trip to Ukraine. Meanwhile, Republican Senator Mitch McConnell, who was 84, was rushed to the hospital back on June 14th. McConnell says he fell at home and has been suffering from a mild case of pneumonia. He released a photo of himself and his wife. And President Trump, now 80, is the oldest person ever elected president. He was 78 at the time. Laura Winters reporting.
3: President Trump has backtracked on plans to charge ships for using the Strait of Hormuz, saying Gulf countries would instead invest in the United States. Another wave of U.S. strikes on Iran and Iranian attacks on shipping and U.S. allies left an interim peace deal in tatters. On Wall Street, the Dow by 9 points, the Nasdaq rose 233, the S&P advanced 28. This is SRN News.
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7: Most Americans think of Abraham Lincoln and they think of the Civil War or the Emancipation. But in 1862, he signed another hugely significant piece of legislation, the Homestead Act. It offered eligible Americans up to 160 acres of land, not as a prize for the powerful, but as an opportunity for ordinary families willing to live on it, work it, and build something lasting. Why did it matter? Because Lincoln understood that freedom was not merely the absence of tyranny. Rather, freedom required responsibility, labor, stewardship, and moral courage. A free people must be given room to build, but they also must be willing to cultivate what they have been given. That still matters today. Liberty without responsibility decays. Opportunity without character collapses. Lincoln's lesson is clear. A nation stays free when its people remain willing to work, build, and steward freedom under God.
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8: In his first congressional testimony as Fed Chair, Kevin Warsh pledged today to put the brakes on high inflation.
9: If we get policy right, and I can assure you we will, the inflation surge of the last 5 years will be a thing of the past.
8: Some tough times for dairy farmers in Vermont.
10: That's because some dairy processors gave up on the state. A recent wave of dairy plant closures highlighting pressures like high cost and aging infrastructure. Vermont dairy farms face an $8.65 loss per 100 pounds of milk.
8: That is Jason Walker reporting. Biogen stock fell more than 8% today after investors were underwhelmed by detailed test results for the company's experimental Alzheimer's drug. Results from a mid-range trial had new questions about the relationship between the dosage and benefits. On Wall Street, the Dow was up by about 10 points. For the Wall Street Business Report, I'm Bob Agnew.
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11: 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Well, right now in Greenville, the sun has come back out. We had some rain that came through, but right now we have fair skies, and it's 82 degrees. We're going to go down to 68 degrees tonight with a fair chance for some more showers. Then tomorrow the showers go away, high 88 degrees. And then that'll be our Wednesday's forecast. Wednesday night, 70 degrees, mostly clear. Thursday, 93 degrees and sunny. We have some warm weather coming back toward the end of the week and the weekend. So be prepared for that. And when I say warm, I mean low mid-90s. Coming up, the Sons of Faith, Sokoloff family is going to come sing for us, Brighter Day. Sons of Faith come after that, The Empty Mansions, and then the Inspirations, He Broke the Chains. A Higher Ground Choir, Stepping on the Clouds, and then the Happy Goodmans are going to come around with God Walks the Dark Hills. So stay with us and enjoy all the good sounds that come from your preaching station for the Upstate. And by the way, let me take a moment and say thank you for your faithfulness to listen. Thank you so much for telling other people about what you hear here on WTBI. And by the way, if you've just tuned in by the first time, we're glad. We hope you'll come back again and make it a practice of listening to the best sound around. I know if you do, it'll make a big difference in your life. Thank you, though, for those who tell other people, those who pray for this ministry, and it is a ministry. It goes many places that your pastor cannot go, into prisons and hospitals and things. And we do have a ministry where we're there. Thank you again for listening. Thank you for contributing so that we can continue doing what we do and be a blessing to you. Have a wonderful rest of your Tuesday afternoon, and thank you so much for listening.

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1: With SRN News, I'm Keith Peters in Washington. Michigan officials are eyeing lettuce as a possible cause to a large cyclospora outbreak.
2: 2026 is already the nation's worst year for reported cases. More than 30 states have reported infections. Michigan has more than 3,300 cases. Officials there say early information points to lettuce or salad greens as a possible culprit. Michigan officials advise consumers to buy whole heads of lettuce, discard the outer layers, and thoroughly wash what's left. They also suggest avoiding bagged lettuce and pre-mixed salad kits. Cyclospora is a microscopic parasite that commonly causes watery diarrhea, sometimes explosive bowel movements. I'm Lisa Dwyer.
1: Justices Amy Coney Barrett and Elena Kagan testified today about threats on their safety to a House panel. Justice Elena Kagan says lawmakers and justices alike are facing more threats.
3: The Capitol Police Chief recently testified that threats against Congress are up 50% this year. The Supreme Court police expect a smaller but still very substantial 38% annual increase in threats this year, which follows a 25% increase last year. For some of us, those threats have come very close, and all of us live with the knowledge that they may again materialize.
1: Justice Barrett said she had to wear a bulletproof vest home a few years ago, something she struggled to explain to her 12-year-old son. The House passed a bill Tuesday that would make daylight saving time permanent. Proponents argue the bill would provide more daylight during the times that Americans are most active. The measure goes to the Senate, where passage is uncertain. On Wall Street, the Dow by 9 points, the NASDAQ rose 233, the S&P advanced 28. This is SRN News.
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1: With SRN News, I'm Keith Peters in Washington. Michigan officials are eyeing lettuce as a possible cause to a large cyclospora outbreak.
2: 2026 is already the nation's worst year for reported cases. More than 30 states have reported infections. Michigan has more than 3,300 cases. Officials there say early information points to lettuce or salad greens as a possible culprit. Michigan officials advise consumers to buy whole heads of lettuce, discard the outer layers, and thoroughly wash what's left. They also suggest avoiding bagged lettuce and pre-mixed salad kits. Cyclospora is a microscopic parasite that commonly causes watery diarrhea, sometimes explosive bowel movements. I'm Lisa Dwyer.
1: Justices Amy Coney Barrett and Elena Kagan testified today about threats on their safety to a House panel. Justice Elena Kagan says lawmakers and justices alike are facing more threats.
3: The Capitol Police Chief recently testified that threats against Congress are up 50% this year. The Supreme Court police expect a smaller but still very substantial 38% annual increase in threats this year, which follows a 25% increase last year. For some of us, those threats have come very close, and all of us live with the knowledge that they may again materialize.
1: Justice Barrett said she had to wear a bulletproof vest home a few years ago, something she struggled to explain to her 12-year-old son. The House passed a bill Tuesday that would make daylight saving time permanent. Proponents argue the bill would provide more daylight during the times that Americans are most active. The measure goes to the Senate, where passage is uncertain. On Wall Street, the Dow by 9 points, the NASDAQ rose 233, the S&P advanced 28. This is SRN News. More trouble for Christians in India.
4: According to the website Matters India, a rash of attacks on believers has followed the victory of a Hindu nationalist party in elections in West Bengal. Four separate incidents have been reported since the BJP party won a majority in the state, and radical Hindus are being blamed. When the BJP won control of the federal government in India 12 years ago, persecution of Christians across the country increased and has been at a high level ever since. Michael Harrington reporting.
1: French President Emmanuel Macron is decrying the resurgence of anti-Semitism in France. He spoke on Sunday at the inauguration of a statue honoring Captain Alfred Dreyfus, whose wrongful conviction exposed deep-rooted anti-Jewish bias. The ceremony marked 120 years since Dreyfus was exonerated. Earlier, police evacuated 300 people from a suburb near a synagogue. This is SRN News. U.S. stocks rise after data shows slowing inflation, even as shares of IBM stock plunge. We hear more on today's market activities from Wall Street reporter Seth Sutel reporting from New York City.
5: Stocks rose on Wall Street after a report showed that inflation wasn't as bad as expected last month. The gains came even though oil prices continued to climb on worries that the U.S. and Iran may return to all-out war. The S&P 500 rose 0.4% Tuesday. The Dow added 9 points. That's less than 0.1%. The NASDAQ composite rose 0.9%. Treasury yields fell in the bond market following the better-than-expected report on inflation. Chip stocks and other AI winners rebounded. Big U.S. banks, including JPMorgan Chase, reported strong profits. A big drop in IBM stock kept the gains in check. Seth Sutel, New York.
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